0: Ladies and gentlemen, I'm here to tell you that I just got, before we began, the most startling news. Fingers Malloy just gave a cigar. A whoa, Nelly.
1: Hamina, hamina, hamina.
0: It's Eat, Drink, Smoke. I'm Tony Katz, and that right there is America's favorite amateur drinker, Fingers Malloy, and this right here. Gosh, do we love a Lancero? And we didn't, like, decide on this as, like, well, you know, on the show, we're going to say we like Lanceros. Waka waka.
1: Waka waka?
0: Waka waka.
1: Hamina, hamina, hamina.
0: We do. So a Lancero, right, long, thin cigar, and that's what this is. A lot of wrapper. Wrapper is where flavor is. So wrapper, in ratio to binder and filler, it's why we're fans of Lanceros. You get a lot more flavor out of it. And this is from my father. This is the La Gran Oferta Lancero, coming in at 7.5 by 38, which means it's 7.5 inches long. I'm sorry, what was that? Whoa, Nelly. And the ring gauge, it always makes him laugh. The ring gauge is a 38. That's the diameter of the cigar, or how thick it is around. Again, with the laughter. So a 64 ring gauge would be a full 1 inch around. Now, I say Lancero, and I see Lancero as a specific shape. In both the people from Neptune Cigar and Half Wheel, they referred to this as a Panatella. Guys, let them go. Let them be. If this is the way they want to describe it, let them do it. You might argue that a true Lancero would only be a 7-inch, not a 7.5-inch, and therefore it takes on a different characteristic, so we give it a different name. Don't get hung up on it. What you need to do is get your cutter and clip this thing, although there is a little pigtail on there. I could just bite that off. You want me to bite it off?
1: Go ahead. Oh, do you have a spittoon?
0: I did it. Now I'm going to cut it because that didn't do enough. There are some people like, you got to bite off the end of the cigar. That's how you know you're a real cigar smoker. And I say, oh, there's a real issue with the pretentious as of late. And maybe that's coming through already on the show.
1: Oh, what happened? Something must
0: have happened. No, it's not that anything happened. It's just I'm tired of people thinking that there's a specific way. This really got into a brisket thing.
1: Oh.
0: Oh, this is the best way to make the juiciest brisket ever. Stop it.
1: Boiling it? No, no, I wasn't boiling it.
0: We're going to have to do some videos about this. It's just a lot of nonsense. The answer is what works for you. It's always the answer. We've got rules, but you might have your own rules. Yeah, you might have your own rules.
1: Wow.
0: Who was that? What comic is that?
1: That's the guy that teamed up with Seinfeld, the Curb Your Enthusiasm guy.
0: Oh, the guy was Larry David?
1: Yes, it was Larry David.
0: Oh.
1: Yeah, you got to have your own rules. The rules.
0: Not bad.
1: Thanks.
0: I didn't know I even did a Larry David. This is a beautiful looking smoke, by the way. Now, my father does some great stuff, and I really do think there's a unique resurgence going on with them. There is grit, and there's a little bit of oil in this wrapper, and the wrapper is just a delicious looking milk chocolate. That's exactly what you've got here. And yet, for a Lancero, a 7.5 by 38, not a whiff ball bat.
1: No.
0: Feels nice, a nice touch of heft in the hand.
1: I want to see, and I, you know, we just lit this. I just lit mine. I'm about a minute and a half in. You're lighting yours now. You have not taken your first draw.
0: Not one puff.
1: And the way this hit me, I'm going to be very interested to see if it hits you the same way. I don't want to get into it until it happens because I don't want to influence your experience. What are you thinking? Yeah?
0: That's leathery.
1: How is this possible?
0: What?
1: I'm not

0: Interesting.
1: That's coffee.
0: Interesting.
1: I'm telling you because you're wrong. Just like the guys doing the brisket videos, here's how you make the juiciest brisket ever.
0: Air fryer. 20 minutes. It'll be the best brisket you ever had.
1: I think that's coffee. I think that's a little more bitter. I think it's a little more rich than what wood would give. Because at least for me, palate-wise, I would denote wood to varying levels of spice. And I could be overwhelmed because there is a pepper hit here in that crux and now on the tongue. So you've got this leather layer. You've got this spice layer on top of it. This is the My Father La Gran Oferta Lancero, 7.5 by 38. Now, you do want to get your notebooks out, right? What did you eat today? What did you drink today? The weather. We've had storms through central Indiana, where we live in Indianapolis, Indiana. And you want to take the cigar. You want to write all that down. Take the cigar, break it up into thirds. First third, second third, final third, right? And then what are the flavors you get out of it? And by the way, spice is fine. Pepper is fine. And then as you start doing this for a while, is it a pepper that kind of lays on the tongue thick? Or is it something kind of bright that's kind of jumping? Difference for us between black pepper and white pepper. Is there a real heat that comes with the pepper? You can call that red pepper. And then you can get into a bunch of other things, right? You can start building out your palate. You just have to be willing to kind of explore and dig in as to where these things are. So you write these things down. First third, second third, final third. And then when you try that cigar a month from now, 6 months from now, you do it again. You compare your notes. Get your through line and really get an idea of flavors that you like. I'm not a pepper guy. But I cannot wait to do this whole smoke. And I'm hoping I can get more coffee out of it and have the peppers subside.
0: This is the first time you've had this cigar?
1: Oh, this one? Yeah. Okay. I've done my father's before.
0: Sure.
1: We've done the Judge, I believe, on the show and a couple other ones. But this one, yeah. Wait, hold on. No, I don't think I've had this one before. No.
0: I'm just surprised because you said it at the top of the broadcast that we both are.
1: Oh, Nelly?
0: Yes, and Hamina. We are both big fans of Lanceros. Yeah. And yet, in the grand scheme of things, we have reviewed over 394 weeks. Few Lanceros. We've you know, delved into it a little bit, but for the most part, we've shied away from it. I'm just kind of surprised.
1: I would argue we haven't shied away from it. I would argue that this is about what's available on the shelf. And there are far fewer Lanceros compared to Robustos and Toros, Gran Toros, Churchills, etc., Bellicosos, these kinds of things. It's not the everyday shape. Americans think this is dainty. It's too long. It's too thin. No, no, no. You need something big in the hand and machismo and, right?
0: We saw a cigar a couple weeks ago.
1: You asylum people are nuts. We will get into that. But this is from my father. This cigar right here is the La Gran Oferta. Now, is this in the humidor, this Lancero? We are going to get into that. We also have Fingers Malloy with news of the week. A lot to get to. Find everything we do at EatDrinkSmokeShow.com. 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

0: record this fantastic program, you guys know we do this earlier in the week. I hate to break that to you. There is a thunderstorm coming through Indianapolis, Indiana. And let me tell you, the lights might go out. They may go out. So if it sounds weird, please, we want you to know that we are in it with you. And we are bearing the storm in order to provide you the finest radio content ever.
1: But if you've ever been through a storm like this before, let us know in the comments below.
0: You're an idiot. Z-Trick Smoke, I'm Tony Katz. That right there is America's favorite amateur drinker, Fingers Malloy. Memorial Day. Many of you, that's when you're getting the program. So a happy Memorial Day. And let's remember those who gave all for us. That's the point of it all. Many people think the point is just a barbecue. And don't get me wrong, I like a good barbecue. We've got the Indianapolis 500. Here in Indianapolis, and of course you'll be able to see it televised. And then we've got Memorial Day. Brisket happening.
1: Oh?
0: Bro, brisket is happening, so I can get back from the race, and I can just slice and serve. Oh, yeah, I'm putting the family in charge.
1: That's a bold strategy, Cotton.
0: So for people who don't know, because of my gig, my regular radio gig, my home station is 93.1 FM WIBC in Indianapolis. I'm the morning host. And WIBC is the forever home of the Indy 500. And it used to be that it was always blacked out here, right? It wasn't a sellout. So the only place you heard the race was on radio. The radio call of the race is spectacular. It's otherworldly. They are able to create emotions and evoke feelings that simply the TV guys, even today, can't get through. Now, it happens to be a sellout this year. So it will be on the local Fox affiliate. And people in Indianapolis, they turn down the audio on the TV when this luckily happens, and then they turn up the radio. The radio call is like nothing else you've ever heard in your entire life. These guys are amazing and spectacular. I don't get trusted with that. I do the pre-race. So I get to the track at about 3:30 in the morning, the Indianapolis Motor Speedway, which is the biggest place on planet Earth. The size of the speedway, 325,000 plus people are coming. It is massive. And I get there at 3:30 in the morning. I've got my parking space and I walk through. Oh, yeah, oh, yeah.
1: Wow.
0: I got some fancy media parking and everything. I drop off my stuff, and the engineers are putting it together, and we broadcast from outside. And I get to walk over to the track at about 4:05 in the morning and light a cigar. Understand that in this less than 8 hours, the sound of these cars, and this is cars that don't deal with carburetors. Back in the day, carburetors, you used to be able to hear the Indianapolis Motor Speedway, hear the Indy 500 from across the city. You could be 10 miles away. You could hear the cars. It was just thunderous. So this isn't even as loud. It's still crazy loud. And speeds that are top qualifying speed this year was 232 miles an hour. But you sit there, and there are people milling about, moving about, and getting things done. You see the emptiness, and it's still dark out. It's still cool out. And there you are smoking a cigar. It is the greatest feeling. I've been able to do this for years now because I do the pre-race. We start at 6 a.m. and go from 6 to 11, and I'm part of that, myself and another guy. And it's awesome. We're talking about the drivers and everything you need to know and get ready and gear up for. It's the best.
1: So I have to ask you. Now, we put an unofficial cigar list together for the Indianapolis 500. You can find that over at eatdrinksmokeshow.com. Is it a special cigar for that moment?
0: No. No, I will say for the first cigar that I have by the track, I'm doing something that isn't there to overwhelm, isn't there to play with the palate. It's just to have the experience. It's an experiential moment, and I want the cigar to just be very complimentary to it.
1: Okay.
0: And the cigars that we have for the race, it's a fantastic list. EatDrinkSmokeShow.com, and catch the video on the YouTube channel, Eat Drink Smoke. It's a nice list. It's got a good mix of of easy going, creamy, to some solid spice, to some things that we actually never tried until now, some stuff from a group called Cuban Seed Cigar, and a host of others. So just really a terrific grouping of cigars that'll help you through the race.
1: So,
0: but then again, you may be getting it after the race. You'll check the list. You should try the cigars anyway, because those are the cigars we're going to be doing all for the month of June.
1: Yes. Having said that, and we'll get to this list of grills in a second, but you mentioned that you're going to put the family in charge of the brisket this year. Have you considered, and I'm not saying you shouldn't do that. Your family is very trustworthy. I know in my case, I would have no problem having Agnes Jr., and Agnes the third, take care of my brisket for me. Have you considered, before you leave the track, pulling the brisket off of the smoker and holding it in the oven?
0: You sound like a crazy person. And here is my plan. Mm-hmm. All that about the track was just...
1: It's the only way to have a brisket, by the way.
0: My plan is to put the brisket on before I leave for the track. And I am going to let them keep an eye on it. I'm going to try a non-spritzed brisket. I'm going to simply let it be. And I'm going to put the probe in early. And when I get to my internal temp, I'm going to tell them to see a wait for 170. Right in that alleged stall area, which my Traeger doesn't stall. I have not had a stall in 2 years.
1: That's interesting.
0: Zero stall, don't ask. And then I'm going to have them monitor it till it gets to in internal of 201. You know, some people say 205, I say 201. And then I'm going to have them pull it off, wrap it up, wrap it in the butcher paper. I'm not even going to put it in the butcher paper. I'm not going to take it off unless it stalls. I'm not going to have them do it. Then I'm going to put it in butcher paper, then in the towels, then in the cooler, close the cooler. That's what I'm going to have them do. And so by the time I get home from the track, I'm slicing and I'm eating like an American.
1: Salt, pepper, garlic for the rub?
0: It will be salt, pepper, brown sugar, because they're brown sugar fiends. They love the brown sugar.
1: There's nothing wrong with that.
0: So I don't know how other people are going to spend the Memorial Day weekend, but I'm doing this. We were supposed to talk about grills, and I talked so much about the track. We have no time. We'll get into grills because there are some deals.
1: Yeah, and
0: there.
1: I'm thinking about getting a new grill. Same grill as the last grill, just a more up-to-date version of it. But for me, I think it's going to be ribs.
0: Ah, bless you.
1: Beef and pork. Beef. My father, Fingers Malloy Sr., has been requesting for some time. He's been down with us now for a year, and just because of all the craziness and everything, I just have not barbecued like I have wanted to or I have in the past. And so we're doing ribs on Sunday, and it will either be on the old grill or hopefully something new.
0: So we've got a list of grill deals that we will absolutely get to.
1: And a lot of the sale, the people who have sales on grills, it's actually going until the first part of June.
0: Oh, yeah. They're going to try and grab as many dollars as they can. So enjoy the Memorial Day. Mine starts at the Speedway and then, of course, with the family. But remember why we're here. Remember why it matters. And talk to your kids about it. Talk to others about it. Take a moment. Say a prayer. See, drink, smoke.
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0: Boring Smoke. It is your cigar, bourbon, foodie extravaganza. I'm Tony Katz. That is America's favorite amateur drinker, Fingers Malloy. And what we are smoking is the My Father, the Gran Oferta Lancero, the 7.5x38 Ecuadorian Habano in the wrapper. This is like our fourth Habano in like the past 6 weeks. It's been a lot. I just on a run. Cuban seed binder, Nicaraguan in the filler. It's a beautiful, beautiful smoke. I had a couple issues with it getting too hot too quick. Me, I should slow down a little bit. Fingers Malloy, you're smoking this. Are you still there with the pepper, or has it subsided?
1: The pepper has subsided, and this isn't one of those things where, you know, we talk about whether you're just getting used to it. I really believe that it has subsided. I'm still getting what I would consider a wood note, but I'm also seeing what you're saying about leather on the back as well. I'm not getting that any coffee.
0: No coffee?
1: No. But, I mean, we're still in the first third of the cigar.
0: This Lancero, Fingers Malloy, is it in your humidor for basically $11 a stick?
1: I mean, if it continues like this, absolutely.
0: Now, admittedly, there's a big spice front. What I'm going to bet money on is that it will be a basic spice back. As you start getting into that second, third, everything will start mellowing out. Because if it stayed this way, I don't think we would call this a medium cigar. Right now, it's playing a good size. I think that calming down is absolutely going to happen. It's going to happen sooner rather than later.
1: I thought for sure when you said medium cigar, I mean, when we were just 2 or 3 minutes into the cigar, I was like, there's no way this is going to be a medium.
0: I think we're going to see it mellow out.
1: Yeah.
0: In a nice, nice way. The My Father, La Gran Oferta Lancero is what we're smoking. But it's time, Fingers Malloy. I know we will talk about grills because there are some incredible grill deals going on. And you may think that you're not in the market for a new grill. And you might be thinking wrong. And we're gonna walk through that. But it's time, Fingers, for News of the Week.
1: Tony, Allegiant Air is betting it can help fill a Spirit Airlines size void in South Florida. And you're starting to see Allegiant, anyway, expand and start providing routes that Spirit used to. And this is going to be an ongoing thing as, you know, these airlines try to kind of fill the void after Spirit went belly up.
0: Allegiant, didn't they just acquire Sun Country? Yes.
1: It was a merger, yeah.
0: Between Allegiant and Sun Country. But there was supposed to be a merger between, was it JetBlue and Spirit?
1: Yes.
0: And the government said, no, you can't do that because that's going to hurt competition. 18,000 people were out of a job. We may have hurt competition, Fingers.
1: Well, the competition loves it.
0: It's one thing to have an opposition to monopoly power. I won't deny that. I'm okay with that. It's another thing to make believe that you are doing a good when you are doing a great disservice. And politically, this was during the last presidential administration. This became a gross and stupid argument, a hot potato silliness, and there was no maneuvering for Spirit to be able to do. But in all things, if we allow the market to do what the market does, it does create opportunity. So Allegiant is saying, hey, we there's something we could do here. There's something we can build here. Is it picking up these routes on a daily basis, on a semi-regular basis, on Did they discuss where it's going?
1: The airline announced on Tuesday 4 new routes launching this fall from Fort Lauderdale Hollywood International Airport. All of that expansion includes new service to New England and the Midwest, with Boston, Kansas City, and other major cities joining the mix. Now, Tony, I don't know how familiar you are with Allegiant, but
0: sure.
1: I've flown Allegiant quite a bit. We've got my mother-in-law lives in just outside of Fort Myers, Florida, and it's one of these little regional airports, Punta Gorda Airport, which fly there, and that's a major hub for Allegiant. And, you know, Allegiant kind of has, for a lot of markets, just one flight going somewhere, one to end. Boy, what's interesting is if something happens, if there's just a little hiccup along the way, it can delay, you know, two flights. You know, because they're waiting for the airplane to fly back to that original city or somewhere else. And so you may have travelers stranded because of something that happened 8 hours earlier in another city, where you may not have that with other airlines because maybe they can divert a plane, you know, and make up for it. So, and a lot of times too, it's very seasonal with Allegiant. I know in central Indiana here, there may be flights, you know, they fly out of Fort Wayne, they fly out of Indianapolis. Fort Wayne, they may shut down some flights to Florida, you know, during the summer months when people aren't flying to Florida as much, unless it's Orlando. So still unclear as to how many flights will be added. These are just the routes, and it's all because of what happened to Spirit Airlines.
0: And it's not that you can, you know, force an airline to stay in business. No one's suggesting that, although I'm sure someone crazily may have suggested that. It is creating other opportunities, and it is affecting how people travel. So just know that this stuff is going on, and there's some people working to alleviate the problem.
1: And then you've seen some crazy ideas, like starting a GoFundMe for a bunch of people to pool money together to buy Spirit Airlines. Like, that could ever happen.
0: Being able to buy an airline is very different than being able to run an airline. These are two very different concepts. I could buy something on the internet that says I'm a pilot. Yet, turns out, not so much.
1: Is it like that? Is it like being an ordained minister?
0: Yes. You are pilot. It's like DJ Khaled. You the best pilot. And I signed DJ Khaled. I was looking at some stuff you put together. It was about Cracker Barrel. Cracker Barrel is giving away $250,000 in free food and gas this summer. Fingers Malloy, what are we doing here? We should be playing Chinese checkers and having biscuits and gravy.
1: I am always stumped going into a Cracker Barrel. They've got that weird golf tee game on the table there. It's like a triangle.
0: It's Chinese checkers.
1: But with golf tees. It's
0: Chinese checkers.
1: With golf tees?
0: That's right.
1: Isn't that a little bit more dangerous? Isn't that taking your life into your own hands?
0: What are you doing with the golf tee?
1: Wow. Yeah, so apparently this is over a 10-week period, and if I could find the story, I would go ahead and fill you in even more.
0: It may have just started. It's going to run for 10 weeks. Fuel Your Summer Road Trip is our way of helping guests make those plans feel a little easier, both at the table and at the pump. So if you go to Cracker Barrel, you earn a sweepstakes by ordering certain entrees from the restaurant. Dining in, delivery. 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
1: I just had Cracker Barrel delivered to the house.
0: Stop.
1: What?
0: Stop.
1: What?
0: Stop.
1: What's wrong with Cracker Barrel?
0: I don't want to hear the story. I just want you to stop. One does not order Cracker Barrel for delivery. No. No. No.
1: When one has an 87-year-old man at the house who is very happy with that kind of food, you order Cracker Barrel and have it delivered to the house.
0: You tell Fingers Malloy Sr., that sainted man, I'm going to say it this way, and he's going to get angry with me, because I know he listens. Get your butt in an Uber and drive over to Cracker Barrel.
1: Sure. Yeah, on his smartphone. He's going to order an Uber and
0: are you kidding me? If you were a loving son, you'd go with him.
1: Why? When I could have it delivered to my home.
0: I hate everyone. That's just ridiculous.
1: We got meatloaf and mashed potatoes and macaroni and cheese. Tony, it's good comfort food.
0: Was he in heaven?
1: He was very happy, as a matter of fact. It sure beats what I would have made, chili dogs.
0: Oh, I thought you were going to say meatloaf and mac and cheese and mashed potatoes.
1: You know, I've been meaning to try putting a meatloaf on the grill, doing a smoked meatloaf.
0: I'm a living god. Oh, I finally found a way to do steak on a smoker. I will tell that story, and then we've got stories on grills coming up. Do not get Cracker Barrel delivered. I have spoken. That is final.
1: They also include biscuits.
0: Oh, in that case, fine. See, drink, smoke.
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0: Memorial Day weekend. Very happy Memorial Day. Don't forget the reason that we celebrate. It's Eat, Drink, Smoke. I'm Tony Katz. That is Fingers Malloy, and it is time to get Fingers a new grill. Good for you.
1: Yeah, I think it's happening, but it's going to be same as it ever was.
0: You're going to get another Master Grill.
1: Oh, dude, I love that thing.
0: Yeah.
1: Absolutely.
0: By the way, they're not sponsors. This is personal right here.
1: Yeah, it's Gravity Series Masterbuilt. It's a charcoal grill. It has all the functionality of a traditional pellet smoker. It's got the little, you know, digital combobble thing there, right there,
0: right,
1: for the temperature. And you can set it from, I believe it's 170 for smoking, all the way up to 700 degrees for searing. It's wonderful, but mine is 6 years old, and the only thing that I question with these, at least this was the first mass market Gravity Series charcoal grill and it was done by Masterbuilt. The build quality wasn't the best on it.
0: So, how hot does it get, by the way?
1: 700 degrees.
0: 700.
1: So, and there's cast iron grates.
0: And so, but your issue was a rust issue.
1: Yeah, rust on the body, and I covered it. I had it in the garage many winters, but just over time, the heat and everything, and it didn't play well with the paint.
0: I keep my grill outside. I have a Weber Genesis for the grill. I have a Traeger for the smoker, and I just noticed, and I didn't get to change the cover in time, my cover has a huge split in it, in the seam, and it's been thunderstorming.
1: Yeah.
0: So I'm going to have to tomorrow dry everything off, or if it stops tonight, dry everything off and then get the new cover on there.
1: But you mentioned earlier that you have discovered, you found a love for smoking a steak?
0: No. What I discovered is that I was able to smoke a sirloin tip.
1: Okay.
0: 3.5-pound sirloin tip that I did till it got to an internal temperature of 125. Now, I knew I was going to be on the rarer side. And I also then was able to sear it, cast iron, to get to lock some stuff in and then let it rest before I served it. I knew it was going to be on the rarer side because I also knew that the way this was going to be eaten was going to be eaten by the family over time. They were going to slice themselves off some, put it in a pan, and heat it up a little bit, and therefore it wouldn't be overdone. So that was the plan.
1: Well, also, yeah, for a sirloin, you generally, for my taste, want it a little on the rarer side.
0: I wouldn't mind a little more medium on it based on how rare it was.
1: Okay.
0: In general. I mean, I could eat it and be happy with it. But I was serving it, I'd bring it a little more medium up. I used a rub that was salt, pepper, truffle. You want to taste it? I'll go get it for you. It's outstanding. It was so good. And then just did the sear in olive oil. I think if someone had done butter, you might have found something even richer to go with and really kind of ladled it on. I did a very basic sear on it. Spectacular. And I am not somebody who likes smoking steaks. It's just not the same as grilling a steak. I want the fire to touch. I want that. It's the Traeger. I don't care what anybody says. It no way can get hot enough for what I'm trying to get done, which is why I got the grill. And I have the Weber Genesis propane. Spectacular.
1: Okay, then you're going to definitely have steaks on my grill.
0: Yeah, because you can get to the heat. That was the question.
1: Yeah, I've done, we had a previous sponsor where I did a video reverse searing a steak, all on the Masterbuilt. So I smoked a steak, for lack of a better term, you know, because it was a low temperature, but it was getting a charcoal smoke.
0: Previous sponsor was Omaha Steaks,
1: yes.
0: Lovely people. 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We'll talk more about them coming up in a
1: minute. But I brought the – I can't remember for the life of me the cut of the steak, but brought it up to like 105 degrees internal temperature, pulled it, cranked that grill up to 700 degrees, and then put a nice sear on both sides. And you don't have to go up to 700. I mean, but it's just,
0: that's hot stuff.
1: Why not when you can? So I definitely recommend doing that.
0: So you're getting not just a new grill, you're getting a new system, right? Because it's also your smoker.
1: Yes. So right. it's the same grill, just a 2026 version. I bought this in 2000. It was a lot smaller. I'm going to get the bigger one, and which also it comes, Tony, this is exciting. And again, they are not sponsors of Eat, Drink, Smoke. It also comes with a griddle. So I'm looking forward to and wondering, putting the griddle and using charcoal as fuel, if that will have much of any influence on the taste. I may not at all. I don't know. But it may, and that's going to be interesting.
0: You'll give it a go. I have a griddle for the Weber, and I have actually decided against the Blackstone.
1: Mm.
0: I've decided against the full-on griddle, and it's I have no issue with them, right, conceptually. What I have seen a lot of is the splatter that ends up on the floor. I don't think I'll use it enough. I took a look at some of those issues, and I'm like, that's not for me.
1: Did you use it for breakfast, or did you use it for...
0: I didn't use it for anything. I have, like, the griddle plate for the grill.
1: Yeah.
0: And I haven't even used it yet. I think that's going to be a big summer thing that I want to try. I want to see how that works out. But I have this. I don't even use it. Do I really need the Blackstone? I see the issue with the cleanup. And for me, I'm like, no, I'm out. I think I'm out of that one. But I do think I'm in the market for a new smoker. And you found the list. CNN has the list of the 26 best grill deals, Weber, Traeger, and Kamado Joe. Now, we are not suggesting one over the other. We are saying that there are a lot of deals out there. Now, there's a question about whether or not you actually need a new grill. I'm willing to bet that the answer is probably. And I'm not a believer in spending money for no reason. I'm a believer in spending money if you got into the grilling and the smoking as just something fun and now you really like it. There's a difference between working with the tool you have and working with the tool that works. And so my argument is, if you have found yourself saying, you know what, I'm like fingers. I enjoy this. I enjoy being able to provide for my family like this. I enjoy being able to provide for friends like this. I enjoy the process. Then you want the tool that's going to help you best get the result of your process. And that's the only reason I say it. I'm not saying your grill can't last another year. I'm saying there's a reason to get something new.
1: So my only struggle with this whole thing, and it makes it a little easier now that Fingers Malloy Sr. lives with us, but so much of what I like to smoke, Agnes Jr. and Agnes III, they're not bothering me on a regular basis saying, hey, you know what? We could really go for some brisket. We really would love some pulled pork right now. They do like ribs, so that's great. They do like steak and burgers. But the stuff that I'm really passionate about, throwing a brisket on the smoker for 12 to 14 hours, a pork butt,
0: right?
1: They're not all that interested. So it's like, okay, I guess I'll make it for basically myself and freeze a lot of it and just take it out from time to time.
0: But that's okay, right?
1: Yeah, sure. But don't you feel, in a way, when you're cooking something like that, you're smoking something like that you want a bunch of people to enjoy it, and then
0: two things can exist at the same time. You can do for yourself over and have it for a bit of longevity, and you can do it for others. Both things can happen, and they should. So now I don't feel bad about that. I want to make this because I like to make this, right? I talk about making for the family and making for friends. But what about your own personal satisfaction?
1: Yeah. Have you done pulled pork yet?
0: No. No. What with the rest of my family being kosher?
1: So this is the same conversation.
0: That has been difficult.
1: Yes.
0: No pork has touched that thing.
1: Because that's what makes it tough. I didn't think about that. Because I've had vegetarians come over for a barbecue, and they were like, there's been meat on this grill.
0: Yeah. That's your fault for inviting those people.
1: I found out after the fact.
0: It's okay. They can have a cheese sandwich. Or are they vegan? They can't even eat the cheese.
1: I didn't get that far. I just asked them.
0: You lit. Oh, well, you know what?
1: I kid. I kid, of course.
0: You're not kidding. Not anyway. It's Eat, Drink, Smoke.
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7: From ABC News, I'm Dave Packard. The Secret Service says officers shot and killed a man who opened fire at a White House checkpoint this evening. A bystander was also struck by gunfire. The unidentified man allegedly walking up to the checkpoint in the area of 17th Street and Pennsylvania Avenue Northwest pulled guns from a bag and opened fire at posted officers. The Secret Service said in a statement its officers returned fire, striking the suspect, who was transported to an area hospital where he later died. ABC's Selena Wang was reporting from the north lawn of the White House at the time.
8: We were actually just in our live shot position when suddenly we heard what sounded like dozens of gunshots fired. So we immediately got down. Then we heard yelling for us to evacuate into the press briefing room. So all of us in the White House press corps who were out here doing our evening news live shots, we all sprinted into the briefing room and were holed up there for about more than 30 minutes. And then eventually we were able to go safely back outside.
7: A senior administration official says President Trump was in the Oval Office at the time and that he's been briefed and is fine. Earlier today, President Trump saying that a deal to end the three-month war in Iran is, quote, largely negotiated, and it would include opening the Strait of Hormuz. Meeting with India's Prime Minister Modi today, Secretary of State Marco Rubio saying negotiations with Iran remain ongoing.
9: The president's preference is always to solve problems such as these through a negotiated diplomatic solution. That's what we're working on right now. But this problem will be solved, as the president's made clear one way or the other.
7: Authorities bracing for the possibility that a damaged chemical tank in Southern California could leak or explode.
10: The crisis occurring at GKN Aerospace, which builds engines and landing gear for commercial and military aircraft. One of the tanks started leaking due to a broken valve, according to authorities. Firefighters and hazmat teams working around the clock to stop the leaking tank from exploding.
7: That's ABC's Jacqueline Lee in Garden Grove, California. You're listening to ABC News.
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7: A deadly Ebola outbreak continues to ravage parts of Africa.
13: There are nearly 750 suspected cases in the Democratic Republic of the Congo, including 176 deaths. The International Red Cross says three of its volunteers are among the new reported cases. The agency says they were infected in March, weeks before the latest outbreak was discovered, and they are among the first known cases.
7: ABC's Marcus Moore. Now infections are being reported in neighboring Uganda, including one death.
14: An overnight earthquake striking the island of Hawaii Friday night. It was a magnitude 6.0.
15: No tsunami was generated by the quake, which was on the western side of the island of Hawaii, known as the Big Island. The USGS saying the quake and at least one fairly sizable aftershock, there have been a few aftershocks, were not directly connected to volcanic activity on the island. The county of Hawaii's mayor says there have been rock slides. There is some damage to buildings. Residents reported violent shaking. Minor damage was reported at Kona Hospital. The power was knocked out to hundreds. Alex Stone, ABC News.
14: There are new details on the death of NASCAR legend Kyle Busch. The driver's family releasing a statement saying that he died from severe pneumonia that progressed into sepsis. The 41-year-old's sudden passing Thursday, coming a day after he passed out in a racing simulator. Busch's death leaving the racing world in shock. He had been scheduled to drive in tomorrow's Coca-Cola 600 at Charlotte Motor Speedway. Dave Packer, ABC News.
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0: Now this is pretty.
1: Thank you.
0: No, I was talking about the bourbon. Tea, drink, smoke. I'm Tony Katz, and that is America's favorite amateur drinker, Fingers Malloy. And this right here, you want to talk about something I had not come across before. Well done, Fingers. This is the James E. Pepper Barrel Proof Decanter Bourbon. And I got to admit, this bottle is gorgeous. The etched glass, the way they've got the label on here, the cork top, you could use this as a decanter after you were done. Absolutely beautiful presentation and a beyond gorgeous color, Fingers Malloy. Nice pick, nicely done, and it comes in at 105.4 proof.
1: Thank you. Oh, thank you.
0: Wait a second. Is that right? No, this is bigger than 105.4.
1: Uh-oh. Is there controversy?
0: This is 109.4. Not 105, 109.4 proof, Fingers Malloy.
1: Well, from what I've read, it varies by batch.
0: Yes.
1: It can go anywhere from 105 to 115.
0: This is the A0926 batch. What can you tell us about that?
1: Well, the 926 batch is better than the 925 batch, but not as good as the 927 batch.
0: That's what we thought. That's what we thought right there. No age statement, although we believe it's got a overall of 5.5 years.
1: Wait a minute.
0: Fingers, you can't tell.
1: Hold on. Hold on.
0: Stop it.
1: Hold on.
0: You can't listen to it.
1: 5 years, 8 months.
0: This is a beaut of a color. That's what you want your bourbon to look like. It's got a little bit of the red in there. I wouldn't say it's the most viscous thing in the world, but it does stick to the sides a little bit.
1: On the nose.
0: Yeah, I caught that earlier.
1: It is wonderful. First of all, on the nose, you would never think this is over 100.
0: Not a chance. There is zero ethanol going on. Zero ethanol happening.
1: So for me, you got the oak, you got caramel. Oh, that is so, maybe a little bit of baking spice. That is just so nice.
0: There's a little bit of fruit going on in there. There's definitely a little bit of fruit.
1: But you know what? I agree with you. Can't put my finger on what kind of fruit it is, though.
0: Yeah, but it's you can sniff that all day.
1: Please.
0: Honestly, there are drug dogs that wish they could sniff this good.
1: That is wonderful.
0: Absolutely delicious, but enough sniffing, Fingers Malloy. This is the James E. Pepper Barrel Proof Decanter Bourbon. I have it as 109.4 proof. Fingers Malloy, are you ready for this?
1: You have no idea. I've been ready for this all day. And here's the funny, on the way over here, I thought to myself, I am going to just, for my initial sip, just drink the whole thing.
0: But that kind of day?
1: Yeah, it's been that kind of day, but you know what? I won't do that because I feel like if I did that, I'm cheating Eat, Drink, Smoke Nation.
0: You cannot cheat Eat, Drink, Smoke Nation. He's taking the sip. He's doing what is known as the Kentucky Chew, moving the juice around the palate, getting an idea of the flavors. I believe in two sips. First sip to set the taste buds, the second sip to really get an idea of where those flavors are. Fingers Malloy, as we look at the James Pepper Distilling, James E. Pepper, straight bourbon whiskey right there. What say you?
1: First of all, there's no way that's over 100 proof.
0: Really?
1: Oh, there is a nice little bit of sting on the tongue, and I am starting to get a nice little gentle warmth in the chest. There's a bit of that baking spice or some vanilla. The oak is there. There is a fruit, and I wish I could put my finger on exactly what it is. I can't, but it's, you know, the first thing that hit me was orchard, but I'm backing off on that a little bit. It's very nice. And again, I can't believe this is darn near 110 proof.
0: I am going in. This is the James E. Pepper, the Kentucky Straight Bourbon Whiskey, and we are 0926. That is the batch on this one. It has different batches, so yours might be a little bit different. We go for it.
1: He's going in, ladies and gentlemen, and he's doing what we like to call the Saginaw Swish, the Memphis Munch, the Chattanooga Chomp. Tony? You looked pleased. initially. Oh, he's going back in for a second.
0: Going again.
1: Again, he's

0: I don't think that that's it. I don't connect with that. The people at Barrel Banter, when we talk about the fruit, they wanted to get into cherry, chocolate covered cherry. I think both of these miss what it is that we're feeling. What this is, it is candied but not candy sweet. It is not an orchard and it is not dark fruit. It's some place that exists in the middle. It is rich and thick, but it's not in terms of how it says mouthfeel, but it is not syrupy. There was a sting on the tongue that I thought was kind of like a cinnamon tongue that seems to have subsided. And you are left with some wonderful and glorious oak. There is a little bit of leather. I almost think that there's a custard.
1: That's interesting.
0: All the way around to explain that lusciousness. That's great.
1: Yeah.
0: That is great. Because it's not the smoothest, but it is smooth. It's just that, man, that richness hits the cheek, envelopes the tongue. But I cannot denote what that fruit is. But it is not raisin, and it is not chocolate-covered cherry. Raisin, I think, is a little too esoteric, and chocolate-covered cherry is a little too base. There's something in the middle. I'm going to figure out what that is.
1: See, when it first hit me, the first thing that popped into my head was orchard, but then I backed away from it. It's like it's something, but I can't put my finger on it other than it is fruit. But
0: there is citrus. There is.
1: Yes.
0: Fingers Malloy, is this in your liquor? You got this one. I didn't get this one. All right. This is the James E. Pepper Barrel Proof Decanter Bourbon. Is this in my liquor cabinet for how much?
1: $55.
0: Yeah, it is. 55?
1: 55. Now, I got it on sale for 55. It was but it was only $5 off. $60 a bottle.
0: Yeah. Yeah, let's go with the 60 number.
1: Sure.
0: Yes. We have had plenty of things that were more expensive that didn't have this, because all of it, the nose and the palate, have an oak undercurrent that for me, yep. So it's not just in the sweet. There's that.
1: Fingers. It's wonderful. I really
0: fingers.
1: Really dig it.
0: James E. Pepper, Barrel Proof Decanter Bourbon. We've got more. It's Eat, Drink, Smoke.
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0: for approximately 3 months. Fingers Malloy has been pitching a story to do on Eat, Drink, Smoke. You know what? I take that back. 4 months. This story is from February. It's Eat, Drink, Smoke. I'm Tony Katz. That is America's favorite amateur drinker, Fingers Malloy. A very happy Memorial Day to you and yours. Remember the reason we celebrate Memorial Day. We give thanks to those who served, who gave the ultimate sacrifice. We don't forget, and we appreciate greatly and deeply. This story tickled Fingers Malloy when he first saw it over at TastingTable.com. He said, Tony, this is the story that Eat, Drink, Smoke Nation needs to hear. And for 4 months, I have said, what else you got?
1: Oh, my God, it's happening. Oh, boy, I'm so excited.
0: It's a slow news week, everybody. Six once popular lunches that you don't see much anymore. This was the last assignment that the author was able to get. It was the last piece of paper in the hat that you chose your assignments from that week.
1: Neela Broderick over at Tasting Table has a passion for lunches that you don't see much anymore. She has 12 lists of lunches that you don't see much anymore. This was only 6 items. And I figured that's the perfect amount for a Marconi-winning segment of Eat, Drink, Smoke.
0: The problem is, when we talk food, we want you to have an appetite that is whetted. We want you to think gloriously about food. And the first thing on this list is a liverwurst sandwich. Did you have liverwurst as a kid?
1: Yes.
0: And?
1: I used to enjoy it a lot. Liverwurst, cheese, some onion, mustard on rye.
0: Right.
1: Fantastic. I don't know what it is. Just I used to eat peanut butter and mayonnaise sandwiches.
0: There's a reason to go to hell.
1: Well, wow, that's the reason?
0: It's not the reason. It's a reason.
1: You've never had peanut butter and mayonnaise?
0: No, my parents were wealthy.
1: That was a thing, though, back in the day.
0: Yeah?
1: And I don't know if it was like a World War II thing, like they were rationing jelly. I don't know.
0: My mother once went to a convention for a week, and my father, rest his soul, made us cheese and jelly sandwiches. That was the last time my mother ever went away. That was rough.
1: Well, that was rough. Here's what's challenging about this. Because there are a couple of things on this list. Because, you know, to be fair, it's lunch.
0: Yeah.
1: So a lot of that includes bread. And for those who have been longtime listeners of Eat, Drink, Smoke, if you're part of Eat, Drink, Smoke Nation, you know that Tony cannot eat bread.
0: I do not eat bread. Although there is some keto bread that I eat. It's that if I eat the bread on a regular, I am no longer regular.
1: Okay.
0: Is that an acceptable way to say that?
1: That's acceptable. So two things.
0: By the way, I'm short selling it. If I eat bread on the regular, I will double over in pain and possibly die.
1: Well, no one wants to see that. We need to get you on a chaffle regimen, which I will discuss later at some point. In our Eat, Drink, Smoke future. But I wish, and maybe we have to pull out the keto bread. Chaffles. I want to try peanut butter and mayonnaise just to see. You won't try it at all.
0: No.
1: You won't give it a chance.
0: I'd rather give up the show. I'd rather quit on you.
1: What if we did peanut butter and mayonnaise and had a Malort chaser?
0: You are a gross human being. Not as gross as number 2, cream-chipped beef on toast.
1: You've never had the old SOS?
0: Yep.
1: You have had it?
0: No, I've never had the stuff on a shingle. Because that's what it is. People can tell me thin slices of salted, dried beef folded into a thick bechamel before being ladled over white toast.
1: Okay, first of all, it's delicious. Second of all, as much as you're criticizing number 1 and number 2 on the list, number 3, I remember this being popular, and thank God it's not popular anymore.
0: I never had this. A perfection salad. It is basically a Jell-O salad. It's a molded gelatin packed with shredded cabbage, celery, and pimentos. It's suspended in a slightly tangy jello and then topped with hard-boiled eggs and what appears to be cottage cheese.
1: This is popular. Now, we're Gen X. You remember going to people's houses and them having the jello mold hanging on the wall? You ever see that?
0: Yeah, but no one ever actually made anything with it. Jello was cherry, or it was pudding.
1: Pudding?
0: Pudding.
1: Fair enough. But there was a time when people would make jello like that and put vegetables in it. And my question is, if you were the person that would hang your jello mold on the wall, would it really have an impact on the flavor if you're making perfection salad?
0: I assume you would wash it. Also, no.
1: Would you?
0: No. Not at all. And then on the list is sardine sandwiches. Now, that's generational. I certainly grew up with my parents doing that. I never did sardines, but growing up, Jewish household, creamed herring was a big thing. And, of course, lox, smoked salmon, always, constantly in the house. And then they would do whole smoked sables, which is a fish. I mean, and the fish would be laid out, and you had to avoid the bones. And that was good.
1: A sable from that the WWF, good. She was smoking.
0: That's a different sable.
1: Oh, okay. But the lox.
0: But equally as bony.
1: I'll tell you what.
0: You don't like lox?
1: Never had them.
0: Stop.
1: Peanut butter and mayonnaise sandwich. I'll do lox.
0: This is not the same. Lox is a delicacy that people line up for 100 at a time. And peanut butter and mayonnaise is what happens when you lost your job.
1: Wow. Wow.
0: Oh, don't make me yell at you.
1: Oh, yeah. You're going to finally worry about yelling at me.
0: I'm not doing peanut butter and mayonnaise ever. But if you've never done lox, I will do a whole appetizing spread next week.
1: You understand. Lox to me is like sardine sandwich. Do they keep the heads on the lox?
0: No.
1: I don't know these things. I'm just a simple blue-collar Joe.
0: It's not whole salmon. It is smoked salmon. No. Fingers. I'm going to get you the bagels, the cream cheese, and some onion. And if you want the capers, you can do the capers. I'm not a capers guy.
1: That's fish too, right?
0: God, that's caviar. I should have the right to punch you. Everyone right now is so angry with you.
1: No, they aren't.
0: All of Eat, Drink, Smoke Nation thinks that you are a sheltered little child.
1: They
0: right
1: know
0: now.
1: Where I get my food. 85% of my meals come from a gas station, I assure you.
0: You never had gas station smoked salmon?
1: No, what? I have not. And what was the thing?
0: Capers.
1: Capers. I thought that was some, like a heist pulled off.
0: A caper, no, yes.
1: This Are those list,
0: No. This list, sometimes if you get caught, this list will be on EatDrinkSmokeShow.com. Next week, it's appetizing. Keep it here. It's Eat, Drink, Smoke.
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0: Smoking is your cigar, bourbon, foodie extravaganza. I'm Tony Katz. That is America's favorite amateur drinker, Fingers Malloy. And we are smoking the My Father La Gran Oferta Lancero right here. 7.5 by 38, coming in at basically $11 a stick into the second third of this cigar. One or two issues keeping it lit there, which could be a humidification issue. It could be just the way they were wrapped. Flavor-wise, as predicted, this has mellowed. This is a nice stick. This is got, I'm telling you that I think to me it's a little bit of coffee at the end. That leather still plays. It's just a good all-around cigar. And I think now we can say, yeah, this is a healthy medium.
1: Yes, and I can also say most definitely at $11 a stick, it's in my humidor. That leather has picked up for me. That pepper that we talked about at the beginning in the first third has really subsided. It has been, we've had a couple of issues needing to touch it up, but other than that, it feels like it's very well constructed. I haven't had, as far as an uneven burn, that hasn't happened.
0: No, not at all.
1: The hand feel, everything about the cigar screams, it's in my humidor.
0: And as you would say, a lot of nice, pleasant smoke coming off of it.
1: Mm-hmm.
0: Being a Lancero, the My Father La Gran Oferta, 7.5 by 38. This is the Lancero, which others view basically as a longer Panatella, but they call it a Lancero. Just go with it. And then we are drinking. I should say that again, like I was speaking English. And then we are drinking the James E. Pepper Barrel Proof Decanter Bourbon. Now, this one comes in 54.7% alcohol by volume. So that is 109.4 proof. That's what we have right here. It's a beautiful bottle. Incredible flavor on this. The oak is ever present in this. There is a fruit that is still, we're having a little trouble getting a grip on. To me, there's a little bit of custard that comes all together. There was a sting on the tongue, but beautifully smooth and a lusciousness. And Fingers, you discuss, did you get any kind of rye feel off of this at all?
1: Not maybe a touch. But for me, it was that oak. There was vanilla. There was that fruit. That, you know, first I thought it was orchard, but then afterwards it's like, oh, it's not orchard, but there's something else there.
0: And then the finish, it played citrusy for me. Like, that's the overarching there. So what we're doing now is Fingers added a little bit of water. I am putting it on one cube in my rocks glass. That's where that goes right there. Now, water will bring down proof. That's what water does. But also can open up the bourbon, so some flavors more pronounced, some flavors more muted. And you might find you like something neat, but you don't like it on a cube. You like something with a little bit of water, but you don't like it neat. You got to try it in all the ways to find out how you like your bourbon. So Fingers added a little bit of water to his. I'm on a cube right here. This is the James E. Pepper from James Pepper Distilling. Their barrel-proof decanter bourbon. It is the 0926, the A0926 batch. There are different batches that will give you different levels of proof. Here we go.
1: He's going back in, ladies and gentlemen, and he's doing the Kentucky Chew.
0: Damn.
1: Oh, good. Better? Better? Better than neat. What did it do?
0: The oak, the richness. You still get kind of that custard lusciousness. I will figure out that fruit. It's not tangerine. That's an everyday drink. I don't know the last time I've said that about anything other than Baku rum, which I still talk about. The 12-year Baku is nuts. That's outstanding. Oh, Fingers, I don't mean to speak out of school, but I'm not saying it might. That's going to end up on a list.
1: Yeah, I could see that.
0: Try it with a little bit of water. Tell me what you get. Going in for his sip right there. And you may prefer it neat, right? There is a heat that is right there, top of throat, that is sticking around. Oh, and it's like an oaky custard. Oh, bravissimo. No.
1: What is that?
0: Yeah, the fruit?
1: What is it?
0: I don't know. I don't know what it is. We're going to need to taste test this thing with some people.
1: That I said vanilla. You said custard. That's still there.
0: Same concept, just different way.
1: I'm with you. I still cannot believe that this is damn near 110 proof. It stuns me.
0: It's zero of that. And by the way, on the nose, not a single bit of ethanol.
1: No.
0: Not an ounce.
1: No. And the water, it even brought down that. I don't want to use this term because it wasn't harsh. But it's even smoother. There's not any hint of a punch in the face from alcohol at all. The sting that I got earlier, this muted a lot of it. Caramel, that oak is there. That whatever that fruit is there. This has been for us a hidden gem. I'd never heard of it before, and I just happened to walk by, and it was on a display, and the bottle
0: You could reuse this as a decanter, and you might.
1: Yes, it's lovely. The sale price tag underneath it was even lovelier. I said, okay, let's give this a shot.
0: So this is normally $60. You got it for
1: $55. $55, and I would pay $60 for it.
0: Oh, it's an everyday bourbon. This is a come-home-from-work bourbon. This is the weekend bourbon. This is a gift bourbon. This is stupid good. I could argue that bourbon enthusiasts would rather it had a stronger presence of this, or maybe it had a more of a rye kick here. For the person who likes bourbon and wants something that you can go to, the end. The end. Why? I'll speak for me. A true oak undercurrent, which very often doesn't occur. It's not there. This does. It is there. It is present. You see it. You experience it. You feel it in every part of the bourbon. Neat on a cube, clearly from fingers with just some water. And it stays with from the nose to the palate to the finish. And man, do we not run into that often.
1: No, it's absolutely wonderful. And at $60, it's definitely in the liquor cabinet.
0: Yeah, this has been a winner. By the way, they go nice together.
1: Yes, they do.
0: They go nice together. You can make this work. It's time, Fingers Malloy, for News of the Week.
1: Cuban President Miguel Diaz-Canel warned Monday that a U.S. military assault on Cuba will cause a bloodbath of incalculable consequences amid renewed tension between Havana and Washington.
0: Okay. Oh, I'm sorry. Was I supposed to say anything else?
1: There's been talk that they have apparently, over the last 3 years, received drones from Russia and Iran. And
0: there was talk about Cuba doing a drone attack on Key West, which is 90 miles. I'm not going to engage this. I'm not going to engage the talk or the bluster. I'm not going to engage the politics of this at all. I will state that the talk is meaningless. And people getting worked up by the talk, I think you're making a grave mistake. This is a conversation about actions. And of course, we've seen this White House move in a lot of directions. You might agree, you might disagree. That's not the point. Action is what has to be dealt with. Talk is just talk. I don't think it's smart talk from the communist government of Cuba. But it is just talk. And I think that the acting out honest, whether it be social media influencers or pundits or anything else, nonsense. Just stay away.
1: It's fascinating to see what's happening down there with the continued, what are we calling this? It's not quite a blockade.
0: There's the embargo, but we took away the Venezuelan oil because of the arrest of Maduro, and now they can't get any power.
1: Yeah. What's it going to look like?
0: Great question. We might find out. Find everything that we do at EatDrinkSmokeShow.com. It's EatDrinkSmoke. Texting and rolling.
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0: So once again, we are confronted with the reality that the auto market is brutality at this moment. Tea, drunk, smoke. I'm Tony Katz. There's America's favorite amateur drinker, Fingers Malloy. That the average car payment is going up and up and up and up. The used car market is where people are going because people cannot afford the new car market. Honda posted its first ever loss, 70-year history. Why? Electric vehicles. And it took a bath, a $9 billion write-down. Did they take, well, not as bad as what Ford did on electric vehicles, but it's their first ever loss. And so the market has changed because people, not just the United States, the world over, has said, if we want an electric, we'll buy an electric. If you force us into an electric, we don't want this at all. The vast majority of Americans don't want it, can't afford it, don't need it, don't want to have to look for a charger. They want a gas station like they're used to. The used car market, which I'm in right now, my kid's car, did something to the bed, which is very unattractive. And it is necessary to replace it. And so that was a 2009 Hummer H3. And somebody I spoke to said, hey, I've got a 1989 Corvette convertible for sale.
1: Oh, is that happening?
0: It might. It's white with red interior.
1: Oh.
0: And I'm telling you right now, for Indiana, it is the Hoosier Mobile. I mean, if I could get away with the license plate Signetti. I'm not even, I mean, IU, I'm thrilled for them, but I didn't go to IU or anything like that, so I'm not that guy. It's fantastic.
1: You should have gone to IU.
0: Is that right?
1: Speaking as an IU grad, BUI, it was a great school, and I'm happy to be an alum.
0: Hey, you know what they would appreciate?
1: Mm.
0: A donation.
1: I donated quite a bit while I went there.
0: The used car market is just higher and higher. This is a problem. But then there's a story about gas mileage and how gas mileage drops the faster you go, which I don't think is anything new. With gas at this $4 plus a gallon mark, which it is in the vast majority of the country because of the war with Iran, do you believe that people really change their buying habits because of a conditional gas price?
1: Yes.
0: Really?
1: I think I take that back. It all depends on a person's current situation. Do I think that someone who bought a new pickup truck 2 years ago and they're getting, 14 city, 18 highway, they're running out and buying a hybrid? No, I do not. But if someone is, say, right now in the market for a used car, that's when they may say to themselves, you know what, I don't know when gas prices are going to come down. Maybe I should look to buy something that's a little bit more fuel economy friendly.
0: Someone is selling, and so it's just over the border in Ohio, so we'd have to take a little bit of a road trip.
1: Yeah.
0: 2012. Lincoln Navigator, black label. So it's the extended, it's nuts. It has 100,000 miles on it, 102,000 miles, 2012.
1: Okay.
0: 102,000 miles, $7,000.
1: What's the Carfax like?
0: They said they don't have a Carfax. So I got to get the VIN before I go down there.
1: Does it have a VIN?
0: Great question. But, like, I am seeing SUVs outside of – I own a Sequoia. I own a used Sequoia, 2014. And it's a tank. It's spectacular. Oh, love it. Love it, love it, love it. I don't buy new. I just I don't do it. I buy used utility, and then I buy interesting, right? Things that I can have. I have a 1999 Mazda Miata, right? It's a stick. Taught my kids how to do stick with it. It's awesome. It's terrific. Like that kind of fun, I like to have. I'm not a collector in the other way. But it's for my kid at college. Outside of driving home, it's a trip to the supermarket, and it's an emergency car. What do I care if it only gets 13 miles to the gallon?
1: You don't.
0: I don't.
1: A vet's tricky, though.
0: Oh, the vet can't. The vet's not for the kid.
1: Okay. I was going to say, it's tricky.
0: The vet is not for the kid. The vet is for me to build a five-car garage.
1: There it is.
0: Which I don't have the room to do, and I can't do. If I could figure out how to blow out part of the attic, I would get a lift.
1: Yeah.
0: But I can't. It's just not going to work.
1: Well, not with that attitude.
0: No, it would be structural. I'd have to rebuild the whole thing and really build up. And this house is not worth that.
1: This is when you go down.
0: What?
1: You drill down, you knock out all the foundation of the garage. And I kid.
0: I swear I don't think you're wrong. I'm not so sure that you aren't an absolute genius. Oh my gosh. Yeah, it's rough. But I you think people are buying right now based on miles per gallon, which you would think would push electric vehicles back up.
1: I think it would push hybrids back up. But electric vehicles, there are two things that I think stop a lot of people when it comes to buying electric vehicles. One is the range anxiety.
0: That's real.
1: And it is real. Now, you and I have joked for a long time. I have a Volt. It's a plug-in. It'll go 50 miles on a charge, but then it's got almost an 8-gallon gas tank, so I can continue to drive on gasoline. But these electric vehicles, in the winter, you could lose up to 40% of the mileage on one charge based on weather conditions. Battery gets colder, the range isn't what it is when it's in the middle of the summer. People get nervous about stuff like that. You know, it's comforting knowing, oh, there's a gas station at the next exit. I can pull over and get some gas and some fine food. But to worry about charging, that's an issue that's probably, until they figure out something where it's like one charge will get you 1,000 miles, I don't know.
0: So go the other way with me.
1: Okay.
0: Does that mean that this is a time, if you need a car and you're going to do used, not new, is to say I'm going to bite the bullet and get the thing that has less gas mileage because I'll probably end up getting a better price on it?
1: I think that's possible.
0: And do that now, because I'm 100% that's the way I'm at.
1: Forget about the timing of, you know, you're talking about the 2012 Navigator, say, you know, 6 months, about 6 months older. And there's more miles on it than maybe there was 6 months ago, unless he parked it. I wonder what that Navigator was going for, or how long it would be on the market when gas was under $3 a gallon.
0: Yeah.
1: You know, people may be looking at that saying, you know what, I'm really not interested in getting something like that right now. And that's where the buyer's behavior has changed. They're like, okay, I'm going to get something maybe – go back to a sedan, you know, something that, you know, I can still fit the family in, but on the highway may get me 28, 29 miles to the gallon.
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11: From ABC News, I'm Dave Packer. The Secret Service says a suspect is dead and a bystander wounded after an exchange of gunfire near the White House tonight.
12: Medical local EMS 6, engine 23, EMS 7, medic 1, respond for a shooting.
11: Broadcastify with the emergency dispatch. The unidentified man allegedly walking up to a checkpoint in the area of the Eisenhower Executive Office Building, pulling out weapons from a bag and opening fire. ABC's Selena Wang was reporting from the North Lawn when it happened.
13: The deal is close, only for the two sides to remain far apart.
11: Then
13: we immediately got down. Then we heard yelling for us to evacuate into the press briefing room. So all of us in the White House press corps who were out here doing our evening news live shots, we all sprinted into the briefing room and were holed up there for about more than 30 minutes. And then eventually we were able to go safely back outside.
11: The White House says President Trump was in the Oval Office at the time and has been briefed. In Orange County, California, fears tonight of a potential chemical catastrophe. Emergency responders trying to prevent an explosion of chemical tanks. ABC's Jacqueline Lee in California.
14: Initially, authorities actually thought the situation was somewhat under control in the sense that the tank that was leaking the chemical, the temperature was lower. Now, we just found out they discovered that the temperature has been climbing hour by hour. So what they're trying to do is they want to prevent it from getting so hot that it explodes.
11: And an explosion at a coal mine in northern China has left dozens dead.
15: Death toll from that gas explosion here in northern China now at 82 of Chinese President Xi Jinping. He's called for an investigation into what went wrong and said those responsible must be held to account. State media is reporting that officials running the mine have been taken into custody.
11: ABC foreign correspondent Britt Clennett in Beijing. Two people are still unaccounted for. You're listening to ABC News.
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11: 6.0 magnitude earthquake rocked the largest of the Hawaiian Islands Friday night. ABC meteorologist Danny Beckstrom reports.
18: Oh my God. Oh my God.
19: The tremors felt throughout the state, shaking Hawaiians inside their homes just before 10 p.m. Several rock slides reported. This road just south of Hawaii's Captain Cook region on the island's west coast left impassable. Roughly 500 customers in the region without power, according to Hawaii County's mayor.
20: If you need to drive, please drive with caution. Roadway crews are out clearing debris.
11: The FIFA World Cup is now just weeks away, with the United States hosting teams from around the globe, including the team from the Democratic Republic of Congo. While there is a deadly Ebola outbreak there, the team has been away playing in Europe for weeks. But as ABC foreign correspondent Marcus Moore tells us, the U.S. is still concerned.
4: U.S. citizens who've been to impacted countries in the region are now funneled to airports in Virginia and Atlanta for temperature checks and health screenings. No foreign visitors from the region are allowed, including U.S. green card holders. All of this is unfolding as the U.S. prepares to host the FIFA World Cup. The DRC's team, set for its first berth in 52 years, is expected to arrive in just a few weeks. The White House demanding that the team maintain a bubble in Europe where they are now for 21 days or risk being banned from entering the U.S.
11: New details on what's the life of Kyle Busch, the racing legend's family revealing he died from severe pneumonia that progressed into sepsis. Dave Packer, ABC News.
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0: either MAGA extremists are going to break the country or we're going to break them. And our goal is to break them. We will defeat them. We have to beat them electorally, and then we have to break their spirit because of the extremism that's being unleashed on the American people. That's completely and totally unacceptable.
1: Yes, Hakeem Jeffries, he was on Camelback with a scimitar when he said that. He was beheading children up on Capitol Hill. The Democrats went outside to applaud. They're really not on our side. This rhetoric is the rhetoric of Jefferson Davis. As Hakeem Jeffries, is he the new Jefferson Davis of the Democrat Party? The Democrat Party is waging war against civilization. They're not liberals. There's nothing liberal about them. They are un fascista. Oh, speaking of un fascista, did you see the Democrat? This is pretty amazing stuff. The Democrat running for the House of Representatives saying that she, it's a lady, ladies in politics, didn't make anything better. That's for sure. Not the ones the Democrats are sending us. They're not sending us their best. It's kind of like illegal alien gangs. They're not sending their best either. But the Democrat Party, boy, they're a warlike, belligerent, bloodthirsty gang of ghouls and goblins, aren't they? But they've got a Democrat member. She's looking to become a member of the House of Representatives, and they think it's perfectly normal to suggest that everyone should be thrown in concentration camps. But hang on a second. If they're Zionists, Democrat, she wants to be a member of the House. The Democrats are all advocating for her. She's kind of the Eva Braun of today's Democrat Party. And I assume Hillary's going to be upset about that because she's always enjoyed being the designated Eva Braun of the Democrat Party. But they're spicing things up. And it sounds like I'm making things up, or I'm exaggerating or embellishing. Surely she doesn't want to put Zionists in concentration camps. Well, sadly, you'd be wrong if you assumed that I was just being hyperbolic or I was exaggerating, because I am neither exaggerating nor being hyperbolic. Pretty amazing stuff. I want to get to her. But yesterday was a big election day in a number of states, many states across the country. And boy, did President Trump kick butt yesterday. The Republicans kicked butt. And President Trump kicked butt. And the Democrats were busy burning synagogues and think, oh, yeah, speaking of which, did you see I don't know how Democrats, the other day I told you a story about a block from the radio station. I got word on Sunday evening that a 16-year-old male had been shot. And I was like, oh, my God, that's terrible. And as the news developed and we learned more about it, it became funny. It became, because the Democrats can make anything funny unintentionally, of course. They can't tell jokes or do funny late-night shows. But they can make Democrats. The 16-year-old shot, and then they were, oh, shot in the leg. Well, I'm glad it's just shot in the leg and nothing worse. And non-life-threatening injuries. And then we learned a bit later on that the 16-year-old teen, probably because his pants were falling down below his butt or something, you know, Democrats like that, they learn that in prison, and then they bring it into civilian life. But he reached for his gun. Now, again, 16-year-old handguns are illegal in the District of Columbia. You certainly can't own one and walk around with one when you're 16 years old, unless you're a Democrat and you plan on becoming a murderer as a vocation, which so many of them do. You know, Democrats love murder. But the 16-year-old young man reached for his gun. He's walking on the sidewalk a block from the radio station, and he reached for his gun and grabbed it. And because he failed his NRA training course, probably never took it, let's be honest, but he went to grab for his gun, and he pulled the trigger and shot himself. And I was like, well, you know, it's better that he learned that now at the age of 16 than later. So that made that kind of funny. You know, how do you make a shooting funny? The Democrats, they can make a shooting, a 16-year-old is shot, and I'm like, oh, this is terrible, horrible news. A block from the radio station makes it, you know, slightly more interesting. But then we learned that he shot himself. And I thought, well, I hope you learned a lesson from this, young man. They're pretty crazy people. And then we learned out, you know, there was this three people killed. Democrats keep calling it a mass shooting, not knowing that a mass shooting requires that four people be shot, not three people, but then the two gunmen, they killed themselves. Well, it turns out, unsurprisingly, there was a lot of talk yesterday, they might be transgender. that they could be transgender, because so many transgender people are murderers, and they commit lots and lots of mass shootings and mass murders because of the various mental illnesses that they're not dealing with, but we're dealing with all of their mental illnesses. Amazing stuff. But it turns out that the two killers, three people were murdered at the mosque, and then we find out that there's a 17-year-old and a 19-year-old. Some media reports vary and say a 17-year-old and 18-year-old. But whatever, they're still teenagers, right? And they both had manifestos. Do all Democrats have manifestos, Michael?

from the mosque. And it turns out they're just pretty typical Democrats, actually, these young men. And the mother of one of the psychopaths called the police early in the morning before the massacre, called the police, said, my son, who's not the smartest guy in the world, I'm embellishing slightly there, called the police and said, my son has disappeared, and I don't know where he is, but he's taken several guns from our house here in San Diego, and he took my car, and I don't know where he is. So the police were using their license plate ID technology on police cars, looking for mom's car, which he had taken, and then apparently he blew his brains out in mom's car, and his friend blew his brains out in mom's car. That really hurts resale value when it comes to the car. I promise you that. That's not a good thing. Hey, what's that? Don't ask. It looks like chitterlings. I like to say chitterlings. No, I'm sorry. That's brains. A couple of guys blew their brains out in my car. Crazy. But it turns out their manifestos make it clear that they hated Muslims. I know, it's shocking. Can you believe that? They also hated Jews. Okay, now we've just shifted. Now it's a Democrat Party project. They hated Trump. It's past tense because they're dead now and they blew their brains out. And they hate Trump. They hate J.D. Vance. They hate America. They hate it, past tense. They can't hate anymore because their brains don't work so good anymore. Remarkable stuff. But they hate everybody. This is the Democrat Party's program, to hate everybody. They hate the Jews. They hate the Muslims. They hate the Christians. They hate America. They hate Trump. They hate Vance. And this is key. They may not have been the transgender people that they might have appeared to be in photographs, but they were what Democrats now call incels. You know what an incel, everybody knows what an incel is, right? It's a truncation of the words involuntarily celibate, right? And the Democrats are like, oh, so many of us just can't get laid that we've got to come up with a new word for it, a new term. You're involuntarily celibate. And that's, I remember, Michael, what did we used to call involuntarily celibate people? Losers. Losers is what they go. You know, can't find a girl that will pay you any mind. Isn't that remarkable? So I want to get into that because they have, I have the manifesto, some of the details. They hate the Jews. They hate everybody. They can't find a girlfriend. That can be fairly desperate when you're a teenager, I suppose, but especially now because, well, we won't get into the details, but you know, it's not what it used to be out there. Pretty remarkable stuff. So I want to get into that. And big election day, big primary elections in a number of states across the country, and the numbers are quite remarkable in favor of Republicans and of President Trump. President Trump did very, very well. Very well. Yesterday, if you're looking at the scorecard on President Trump and how he did yesterday, the numbers are quite remarkable. In fact, here is one of the breakdowns. The May 19th, today is May 20th, of course, in 2026 AD, Anno Domini, in the year of our Lord, Democrats don't believe in any of that. They go to After School Satan Club. They love After School Satan Club, which they've stood up across the country because they worship Satan. And then they murder everybody, and they're the Democrats, and they set up concentration camps for what they call Zionists. Now, I'm not Jewish, but I'm a Zionist because I know what the word means, and pretty amazing stuff. Yes, sir. Here's the thing. President Trump's endorsements dominate May 19th primaries. Trump-endorsed candidates went 37-0 last night. I think I saw 39-0 last night, too. A perfect night across multiple states. 100% win rate for the endorsed slate. That is the candidates that President Trump had backed. In Pennsylvania, there were primaries yesterday, and Trump won 10 out of 10. So 10 wins for Trump-endorsed Republicans, right? And zero for the non-Trump-endorsed Republicans in the primary. In Georgia, 9 Trump-endorsed candidates won, and 0 candidates that Trump did not endorse won. In Alabama, 6-0 in favor of Trump. In Kentucky, 6-0, and that's a big one, a lot going on there, 6-0 in favor of Trump. It is pretty amazing. In Idaho, 5-0. Utah, and Oregon.

Michigan, there was only one race, and the Trump-endorsed Republican won. And that's a 1-0 there. Pretty amazing. Strong showing for America First priorities heading into the midterm elections. The Democrats, they just want to go firebomb the Jews and set up concentration camps because they're really armband-wearing members of the Socialist Workers' Party. The Socialist Workers' Party. It was one of those in Germany back in the 30s and the 40s. My father had to go over there and kill a bunch of them, you know, from his small airplane. Little Hellcat airplane, had to go kill Nazis. And certain New York Times columnists like Nicholas Kristof, whose father actually fought for the Nazis. He was actually a Nazi in a Nazi uniform fighting for Hitler in World War II. Nick Kristof at the New York Times, been there forever. Oh, did I mention my dad was a Nazi? And that didn't come up until he wrote a piece blaming the Jews for everything, and they published it in the New York Times, because, you know, Deutschland Uber rallies, these Democrats. But Nicholas Kristof comes from a Nazi stock, literal Nazi stock. Isn't that amazing? And just remarkable stuff. He he's still working there, right, Michael? They haven't let him go or anything. Oh, hey, wait a minute. You're writing these anti-Semitic pieces where you say that the Israelis, dastardly demons that they are, have trained dogs to rape Palestinian prisoners. This is what Nicholas Kristof wrote in the New York Times. And then someone out there, not the editor of the New York Times, said, hey, wait a minute. Wasn't Nick Kristof's father a goose-stepping, armband-wearing fascist in Germany who fought for the Nazis in World War II against my father? And the answer is yes, oh, most certainly. His father was an armband-wearing, goose-stepping Nazi who fought against my father in World War II. And he is a journalist in good standing at the New York Times, even to this moment, because, you know, it's good to be a Democrat, isn't it? I've been saying that for a long time, and it remains true. So great stuff. And the Ed Galrin case, the race yesterday, quite an extraordinary story. And Thomas Massie, the anti-Trump Republican in the House of Representatives, he is out. He lost, and he's bitter about it. He's already bitter. These jobs must be the best jobs in the world. People will do the most embarrassing things to keep these jobs. And look at pay. What does it pay, Mike? Like $175,000 a year, which is a good living. But you got to have a house at home, and then you got to live somewhere in Washington D.C. It's like you live in two cities, because you do live in two cities, and that's why it's like that. And so it's expensive. And they all get rich. In fact, isn't Ilhan Omar, is she worth $30 million, or is she worth $1,500? She keeps giving mixed answers on that. Amazing people. And the scorpions are not crawling over her sun-bleached bones in the wind-swept deserts of Somaliland, but she's a member of the House of Representatives in the United States of America, a Democrat in good standing. Pretty remarkable stuff. And questions yesterday on Capitol Hill about whether she married her brother and violated immigration law, which we all know she did. Everybody knows that. But we've got a lot of politics. Thomas Massie loses to Trump-backed candidate, and it was the most expensive House primary race in the history of the country, because Democrats wanted the anti-Trump Republican to win. As long as it's not a Jew, why would the fascists and the Democrat Party care? But, oh, and I've got amazing news. NPR, you know NPR, don't you? National Panhandler Radio. There's a bloodbath, and this is the headline I've got here. A bloodbath coming maybe today at National Panhandler Radio. They may end up with a radio show with fewer than 33 staff. That would be tragic for them. I don't know what they'd do. They could come to us. We could explain to them how to do a three-hour show with two people. But we're not being funded by taxpayers. And wait till you hear this Democrat running for Congress who wants to put Zionists in concentration camps. They call themselves liberals. I call them the Socialist Workers' Party. Enjoy.

0: 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I've been surfing here since I was a kid. Now, seeing my grandson out on the water, it means everything to me. Watching him and taking in the blue waves, the sea breeze, the blurry horizon.
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0: All right, let's go to the telephones. I want to get to the Texas Democrat, Maureen Galindo, because she says she wants to imprison in internment camps, concentration camps, American Zionists. Not that she's a fascist or anything. Let's go to the phones, Michael. Let's go to Scott, calling from Louisville, Kentucky. Scott, you're on the Chris Plant Show.
1: Hey, Chris Plant. How are you?
0: I'm very well, Scott. Well, how are you? How's everything in Louisville?
1: Well, it's a Democrat ran, and you know, just lost, and not really great for America. But I feel like I'm kind of in a I'm all alone here. I met with a guy named Chris Meyer, who wrote a book based on the Naked Communist years ago. Uh-huh. And his is called The Naked Truth. Anyway, what I'm concerned about, all these people that are in, or that somebody is paying for them to be in these political positions, don't know their job. So who teaches them their job but are enemies? If America loses, who wins? Communist Russia and Communist China. So my viewpoint, I tell everybody, Iran has been used by Communist China and Communist Russia as the cobra. You know, look at me, I'm scary, I'll bite. But all of this is being guided by the pythons, which are, you know, they slip in, sneak, and slowly squeeze you to death. And that's what our country has become, is guided by people that, you know, the only people that our intelligence agencies have in common with are people from other intelligence agencies

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0: All right, and we have returned. Now, I'd like to talk about what Scott called in from Louisville, Kentucky. We had a lot of big political goings on yesterday. Big stuff going on. President Trump, the big winner. Republican Party, the big winner. America, the big winner. And that means Western civilization itself, which is under assault, as it for so long has been. And the Democrat Party is really leading the charge. They don't lead much, but they lead the charge against civilization and against the United States of America. But Scott said, you know, if we lose, who wins? The United States of America loses, who wins? The reality is that we, the United States of America, are the greatest country in the world. And we're the vanguard, obviously. And we're the vanguard against all evildoers on planet Earth, as we have been since World War II, certainly. And then the Pax Americana of post-World War II, and the creation of NATO, which has perhaps outlived its usefulness, but then again, maybe not, because Putin is a communist and a former KGB officer, and he's the head of the old communist country. It was the USSR. He grew up in the KGB and the Soviet Union. President Trump crushed them and President Reagan crushed them and destroyed them. And Scott, you know, Scott raises a very important question. If we lose, as the Democrats are fighting for, then who wins? And Scott talked about the Russians, the Putin, commies, left, the communists in China, Xi Jinping, a ricochet rabbit, and all the communists there, and their military and their ballistic missiles and their nuclear weapons and their communists, and that's bad. And then Scott pointed out correctly that if you look at Iran, Iran is really a proxy state. Radical Islamic jihadi terrorists here to murder the world and use nuclear weapons, paid for by Barack Obama, because he might as well be Vladimir Putin or Xi Jinping. He's not on Team America, not by a long shot. And if the United States were to lose, and that could be defined in a variety of ways, then the winners would be evil, the evildoers of the world. And that would be Xi Jinping, the regime that has killed more people than any organization, any group of people in the history of the world. They've murdered 50 million to 75 million of their own people. They have exported warfare in various forms. The communists in Moscow and Vlad the Impaler Putin, who grew up under that regime, murdered tens of millions of their own people and, of course, exported war everywhere, Korea, Vietnam, Africa, Latin America. And the goal is to take over the world so that they could enslave the world with, you know, bull whips. And that's kind of why the Democrats want to bring that back. They love slavery and bull whips and concentration camps. They love concentration camps and all that. So Scott is 100% correct. 100% correct. And honestly, and he's talking about who's paying for all this this madness, the Chinese communists, Putin, the communist KGB guy. It's the axis of evil, Scott. And what's happening now on planet Earth is that, you know, the United States has been the shield against totalitarianism, which is slavery, since certainly World War II and the post-World War II Pax Americana, as I mentioned. And the left is here to tear down the ability of the United States of America to be the vanguard of free people everywhere. The slavers are Xi Jinping and Vlad the Impaler Putin and of course, the Ayatollahs. They got the gay Ayatollah now. He might be a cross-dresser. He might be an incel. Could be an incel. Like the Democrat kids that shot up the Trump-hating, Vance-hating teenagers that shot up the mosque a couple of days ago in San Diego. And then they shut up themselves. So that was instant results there. But never mind that. Scott is correct that there is a new Cold War on planet Earth. And it is now the commies. It's the red green coalition. And I don't know. You've seen these. Where was that, Michael? It was in Canada where the red green fists was spray painted on the wall. And they're spray painting them all over the place. The red green fist. And that's the coalition. The red being the communists and the lefties from Xi Jinping and China to Vlad the Impaler and Russia, the former Soviet Union, in coalition with Iran, which is of course, the green and the red-green coalition goes way back to the 1972 Olympics in Munich, where the Islamists took over and murdered all the Jews, which the Democrats are doing now, and working hard, concentration camps and all that stuff. And the left, you know, the Hitler's party was the National Socialist German Workers' Party. That is to say, they were the Socialist Workers' Party of Germany. And we knew they were national. In fact, they became international over time, didn't they? Didn't they, Michael? They suddenly became international. So it's all that stuff. But Scott is 100% correct. What happens if the United States loses and the Democrats are now our worst enemy and the best ally of Iran is the Democrat Party in the United States of America, most important ally for the rise of radical Islam? You know, they crashed the planes into those buildings in New York and all that. I remember it well. I was at the Pentagon that day. But the Democrat Party is now the red-green coalition. And wherever these fists, I think it was in Montreal, not Montreal, Vancouver, and the red-green fist being spray-painted, graffitied on the wall. And somebody went around and painted an obscene shape going through the fists of the red-green fist. And it's always a fist. That's a anger and violence, a symbol of anger and violence. And the Democrats are right at home with all that, because they're angry, they're violent, they hate everybody, just like the guys that shot up the mosque in San Diego a couple of days ago. Those guys hate everybody. They're just kind of run-of-the-mill Democrats is what they are. Scott is asking maybe in the macro, the most important question on Earth right now. There is a new Cold War, and it's not even cold. There's a hot war going on with Iran. They're looking to build an arsenal of nuclear weapons on top of intercontinental ballistic missiles, funded by the Democrat Party in the United States to a very large extent, and backed by the communists and by, you know, Barack Hussein Obama, who was mentored as a teenager by Frank Marshall Davis, a proud card-carrying member of the Communist Party in the United States of America. And then it's the red-green coalition all over again. And Barack Obama coming to aid billions and billions of dollars, pallets full of cash, not even American dollars, they were euros, shrink-wrapped on pallets, rolling off the back of cargo planes. Barack Obama sending him money, knowing that they will use that money to murder us by the millions. And the communists, pig dog Hussein, he decided that the best thing for America, and then the New York Times agreed with him and CNN agreed with him, oh, this is so great, they're spinning centrifuges and enriching uranium, and oh, they're only going to use it for peaceful purposes, for energy, notwithstanding they're one of the most oil-rich countries on Earth and in the history of the world. These hypocrites, the morons, but they're worse than that. They're loathsome, murderous criminals. They're the left. They murdered 100 million people last century in the name of free health care. And they think Cuba has better health care than we had here. And it was our health care was much better before Obama fixed that. And we call it Obamacare. And now all they do is complain about health care. Oh, we got to fix it. You just fixed it at a cost of trillions of dollars and millions of lives, you ridiculous pigs. God, they're amazing, aren't they? Great question, Scott. And keep asking the question and keep thinking about it, because It is a variation on the old Cold War, but the axis of evil is a Putin and Xi Jinping, Russia and China. Sound familiar? You got North Korea on their side of the fence, Cuba on their side of the fence. Democrats are still trying to save communism in Cuba, literally. Barack Obama went down there and posed with portraits and wall-sized murals of Che Guevara, who would have killed him because Che Guevara was a horrible racist. And I've had this conversation many times with Democrats, with liberals. You say Che Guevara, which is true, was a horrible racist and a mass murderer, of course, in the name of free health care. And Democrats look confused when you say Che Guevara was a racist. And they rub their chins and they say, and the women pull the hair down on their chins, the Democrat women, and they say, well, did he hate white people? Because that would make it okay, because he was Latinx, you know, he's Latinx. He's Latinx, and just amazing stuff. So it's okay to be racist if you're against white people in America. The Democrat Party is the Soviet Union living among us. They're the updated 21st century version of the Soviet Union in the Cold War. Just amazing stuff. Thank you, Scott. I'm sorry we hit the wall with you there. But now let's get to the next Democrat, because these people There is a woman running for the House of Representatives. She's a Democrat. She's in Texas. Here is the here's the story from the Fox News Channel. The headline is Texas Democrat Maureen Galindo. Maureen Galindo. Is she deportable? Could we deport her? Faces backlash for pledging to imprison, quote, American Zionists at ICE facility. Representative Jared Moskowitz, a Democrat who is Jewish, called it the first current political candidate suggesting concentration camps for American Jews. Concentration camps for American Jews. But it goes beyond that because she says American Zionists. I'm an American Zionist. I'm an American. I believe Israel has a right to exist. It's obviously the only place they're safe. They're not safe in New York anymore because too many Democrats are bloodthirsty goblins. But remarkable stuff. Jeez Louise. Can you say that on the radio? I think you can. Here's the Fox News Channel. A Democratic House candidate from Texas is fielding criticism. Oh, no, poor her. From some, even in her own party, after she pledged to send American Zionists to a facility currently being used to detain undocumented immigrants. That is to say, illegal aliens and illegal alien gang members and human traffickers and child sex traffickers and drug traffickers. You know, people who have broken all kinds of laws. By the way, illegal immigration is illegal. The Democrat Party is against the United States of America. But listen to this. Here's the Democrat who wants to be a member of the House of Representatives, and Galindo. She's dangerous, but not very bright. Here it is. In an Instagram post, Maureen Galindo said she would turn the, quoting now, Karnes ICE Detention Center into a prison for American Zionists and former ICE officers for human trafficking. Now, the Democrat Party is human trafficking, child sex trafficking. They're defending the human traffickers. They've been fighting now for years for, in favor of, human trafficking and human traffickers and child sex traffickers and drug traffickers. And we were having 100,000 Americans die of fatal drug overdoses each year. That's more than we had killed in the Vietnam War and the Korean War combined in a single year, fatal drug overdoses. And the Democrats are fighting hammer and sickle in favor of the drug traffickers and beyond. Just amazing stuff. Instagram post last week, the Karnes ICE detention facility for a detention center, a prison. These are her words now. For American Zionists like me, Irish Catholic, and former ICE officers for human trafficking. They're the ones who have fought against and stopped, to some degree or another at least, human trafficking. And this Democrat, perfectly typical Democrat, wants to imprison law enforcement for enforcing the laws as passed by Congress. And the Democrats want to make her a member of the House of Representatives. Galindo, listen to this, a sex therapist, I can only imagine, and housing activist. How can you be a housing activist? That's kind of weird. Are you actively building houses? Is running for a seat in the newly redrawn 35th Congressional District in Texas, facing Johnny Garcia in a primary runoff. I think she's got to win. Maureen Galindo is going to win this, right? Galindo's runoff campaign has also drawn attention amid reports that a mystery super PAC, which has ties to Republicans, has spent heavily in Democratic primaries to boost progressive candidates viewed as easier in the general election to defeat. And the Democrats have been doing this for years and years. But now if the Republicans should do it, suddenly it'll be big news because our news media is the most corrupt institution in America. Just amazing. According to the New York Times, the group, and of course it's the New York Times saying, oh, Republicans are promoting her. She's the Democrat candidate. I guess Republicans can promote the Democrat candidate in the Democrat race if they want, taking a page from the Democrat Party's communist, Nazi, fascist playbook, which they've been doing for years. So according to the New York Times, the group, it's called Lead Left PAC, Lead Left PAC, promoted Galindo in mailers, highlighting her support for dismantling ICE. That's a big Democrat program because they love crime. And impeaching President Donald Trump, as Republicans look to hold their narrow House majority. So wait a minute, the group that they say has ties to the Republican Party is called Lead Left PAC, and they promote Democrat candidates, and the New York Times lies about everything. So just amazing stuff. Her remarks, which have been called anti-Semitic by critics, they don't want to go on any limbs here, that they're going to put internment camps, concentration camps, as they've been known in the past, and fill them with Zionists. Now, I've got two sound bites of her. We got to take a quick one, and I got two sound bites of this Democrat who's honestly, she should be wearing an armband. She's another Eva Braun of the Democrat Party. They got a lot of Eva Brauns. And I've got sound bites from her coming right up. Amazing stuff. We've got politics from the primary elections across the country yesterday. President Trump, there's so much going on. I actually texted Michael this morning, Michael Piercy this morning. I said, honestly, how much stuff do we have? We've got so much stuff. So much stuff. We are at 888-630-9625. When did the Democrat Party become the American Nazi Party? Concentration camps for Jews and other Zionists. You don't even have to be a Jew. You could be anything. So their friends, their forebears, the Nargis, they did the same thing. It wasn't just the Jews. They killed lots of people. The left, like the Democrats in San Diego that attacked the mosque, they kind of hate everybody.
1: Hold the fort. He hated Jews.

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0: Oh, no, the Pride Festival is off in Arlington. And with so little time to, it's only 3 weeks to plan what you're going to do for lunch that day. Let's go back to the telephones, Michael. Let's go to Thomas, calling from the once great Commonwealth of Virginia. Thomas, you're on the Chris Plant Show.
1: Good morning.
0: Hey, Thomas. How are you?
1: Oh, I'm fine. I've been enjoying your opening dialogue for the last, I guess, 10 years or so.
0: Oh, thank you.
1: I had lived, and it's almost like a salvo of information that you got to know.
0: Yeah, it really is, isn't it? Things everyone should know.
1: I'm really concerned about all this stuff going on in Iraq, and of course, everybody is. And but it's almost like the, well, it is like you actually said it. The Democrats are being bought off by entirety, all the foreign money, for especially from George Soros, buying off state attorney generals for over the last 10 years or so.
0: Yeah.
1: And they're so guilty of taking advantage of the insider trading to get massive amounts of money, and it takes them about 2 or 3 terms to be able to learn how to do all this and make all this extra money.
0: Apparently,
1: used to be outlawed, and occasionally they cut back and stop again, but they always return to insider trading, and it's certainly a high reason to have term limits. Nobody should be in office for over 6 years in one place. That's for sure, and that goes for every employee in any government position.
0: Well, I got to tell you, you covered a lot of territory there, and it's true. Iran, with Iran being front page news, there, George Soros being very, very anti-American.

0: 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It's the National Defense.
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2: Welcome back to the National Defense. It's Randy Miller. And Elaine Culotti is with us. You may know her, of course, from the Discovery Plus Undercover Billionaire show. She spent decades navigating terrain that most officials have never set foot on. She's a builder, interior designer, and the visionary behind standout projects like her home Santa Monica iconic House of Rock. And her, I just looked this up online, 40-acre Big Z Ranch is a model of a regenerative farming. And Elaine joins us here on the National Defense. Elaine, how are you?
3: I'm good. Good morning.
2: Good morning. I got to tell you, this regenerative farming, this is something that really catches my attention because our daughter is, she's going to school for, I mean, she's really into this back to the earth regenerative farming and says that's the way that everybody needs to do. How did you get into that?
3: I fell into it. I really did. I fell into it. When I did Undercover Billionaire, I was in Fresno, and I was in what we call America's Food Basket, because we, of course, grow about 80% of the produce, stone fruit, nuts. Yeah, so I was there, and I was like, well, most people don't even know where Fresno is. And farming is the only thing that has really, like, totally ripped my heart from my chest. It's such hard work, and it's such an incredible reward. It's almost like birthing a child. I think it's amazing. And you would be happy to know I back right up to Camp Pendleton. I'm up against Ammunition Base.
2: Oh, is that right?
3: I hit Sound of Freedom every morning. Yes,
2: oh, man,
3: I do.
2: Great. That's great.
3: That's right. We do CSA from our farm, which is community supported agriculture, for those who don't know. And we basically spend most of our time trying to grow food and giving it away. Hard to sell food in California if you're a small farmer.
2: Yeah, you know, it's so important, though. I mean, and I've talked to a couple of different agriculture experts on the program that, you know, you might think that's a community situation, but it's worldwide. And especially in the United States, it's so important to get back to that natural kind of farming and return to the soil. And a lot of people are starting to catch on to that now, don't you think?
3: Oh, I do. I think the changeover in HHS is going to be monumental for California. It's not lost on me that we have completely stripped all of the major, you know, food basically oversight committees, FDA, CDC.
2: Yep.
3: And the point of that is to say, hey, like, can we just get back to basics for a minute? We can always go there in a minute. We can always revamp up, but let's just take a breakdown of what are we doing to our food. And I also found out recently through a friend of mine who's working on a program for military to change the food on the bases.
2: Because
3: as it turns out, the food supply for all of our military, all of our finest and our best, is the same food supply that goes into our prisons. This to me is mind-boggling.
2: Yeah.
3: And so I just want to give a shout-out to Diana Fountain, all the people that are working on that, Mike Tortilla, there's a bunch of them that are working on this program to make sure that all military have SNAP as part of their enrollment. They don't have to ask. And they get fresh fruit and vegetables and meat and goat's milk and anything organic that they want is actually part of their bill.
2: At the very least.
3: They get it.
2: At the very least.
3: It's just
2: absurd the way that works on a military basis. I mean, put in a community garden at every military installation and base. I mean, that's, you know, just starting with that. We're talking to Elaine Culotti here on the National Defense. You know her, of course, from Undercover Billionaire. Hey, let's talk about some Los Angeles real estate here, because our other daughter lives in Los Angeles, and she and her husband, who's an anesthesiologist at Cedars-Sinai, getting ready to move to the most expensive place on earth, Palo Alto, California. And,
3: oh, my.
2: Yeah.
3: Well, you should be grateful your daughter can afford Palo Alto, California.
2: Well, I'll never get to visit her again. It's too expensive for, you know, I mean, it's just crazy. But the, you know, since the wildfires, and we were out there for part of the wildfires, and I talked to a lot of the folks that have had homes and a lot of celebrities that have lost their homes. And they're, you know, they're in that maybe rebuilding mode. But it seems like everybody is still kind of wondering what's going to happen here.
3: So what can I say? First of all, the rioting has completely shifted the, you know, optic as well as the workforce. Just remember that, you know, when some big, bright, shiny thing happens in California, the administration here goes running.
2: Oh, yeah.
3: So it's a flat line in the Palisades, Altadena, and Malibu for the last 10 days. There's just been no action whatsoever. They cannot do two things at the same time. And I also want to point out that the Army Corps of Engineers that has been here to do the cleanup is leaving, and most of them are gone. I think they're down to 30, you know, groups of men.
2: They're leaving.
3: Yes, they're done. Well, of course, because they're forced in. They come in on orders. Just like the military, they did the opt-in. You're supposed to sign up if you want to get cleaned up, okay? And if you didn't sign up to get cleaned up, you don't just get cleaned up. You must sign up. And people didn't understand how – most people, civilians, don't understand how organized

0: Yeah, unless they have their mission. You know, once that mission is over, they're on to the next mission. So I know exactly what you're talking about. But now what does
1: they slayed it?
0: Of course.
1: Such a great job. We nothing more than want them back. And they hired outfits underneath them under their Maytalk. So they hired, for example, ECC or Security Paving. And they manage those groups exactly like they managed the Army Corps. Hmm. It was like a ballet. They were so good, and they're gone.
0: So where does that leave? Yep. Where does that leave everything? Where does that the people that didn't sign up? Where does it leave them?
1: It leaves them having to remove their own debris, and if they do not do it in short order, they will be fined by the city for not cleaning their lot. And then the city will provide someone to clean it for you, and they will obviously bill you for that. And if you cannot pay that bill, they will lien your property.
0: Yeah, I don't see Steve.
1: So it's very, very serious business.
0: I don't see Steve Guttenberg out there, you know, picking up his neighbor's trash. I mean, if anybody's going to do it, it's going to be Steve Guttenberg. But now, as far as housing prices, where does that put everything? Because it seems to me, and just what I hear from my daughter, that housing price is kind of a buyer's market, which is crazy to say in Los Angeles.
1: I certainly think if you're buying a lot, it's a buyer's market because, you know, there's a lot to do before you can put a house there.
0: Right.
1: And that's really for the experts in the field. And so there's a lot of big developers swarming around trying to put deals together. But if you have a home and you can, you know, have a viable place to live, it's a very valuable asset because there are, you know, thousands and thousands of homes missing. So those people, the 25,000 people that left the Pacific Palisades have to find a place to live permanently. This is minimum. That's kind of the household estimate of the people that left the Palisades. And clearly you can see there's no one here when you drive around. Mm-hmm. Malibu is annihilated. And I don't know how long it will be before they're able to rebuild the Malibu coastline because you've got a lot of issues with septic and coastal commission. And,
0: right.
1: Or, you know, California is a red tape nightmare.
0: Right. Right. I want to ask you about that. Yeah.
1: Yeah, it's a really unfortunate thing where the, you know, kind of the environmentalists that were do-gooders went off the tracks and started to put, you know, ordinances and initiatives in place of common sense, which created, you know, a very dangerous situation during the fires where we were protecting an unknown brush. And needless to say, you know, we created a tinderbox and burned our city down. You know, you can't really paint that in any other shade of black.
0: Yeah.
1: You can try. But it was a bad move, and it came from the top down. You know, then we have these water issues, which we've had forever in the Central Valley. I mean, as you well know, we are in a desert. So if we don't direct water to the farmers and to the bases and to the cities, then we will run out. Or we have to put, you know, desalinization in, or we have to do aggressive things to have water. Instead, we're just like shooting it out to save smelt or something.
0: Yeah.
1: You know, it's just not, we're not logical.
0: Just ask anybody at 29 Palms how hot and dry things are. 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
5: 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You got a plan for a rail solution. Talk to us about that a little bit.
10: Well, I mean, I don't think my plan is any new news about railroad. American Railroad is probably one of America's greatest assets. People don't understand that. They don't know, you know, that we have the largest network of real estate tied together in the United States is by rail, which means, you know, why did Warren Buffett buy the BNSF? Great question. I asked this to everyone. Most people don't realize that he had a cable company and he needed the easements and he needed to get those cables connected. And the fastest way to do it was on a railroad. So at the end of the day, if we can reconnect American Railroad to short line and supply chain and move food, we would be doing a great favor to underserved communities in the United States. And so we have to that end, work on it. We have to make way. We have to reinvent railroad in a way that everyone wants to be around it, where it's clean, it's safe, it's, you know, quieter. There's a lot of ways to do it with the new, you know, engineering programs that we have now. Think of like an electric vehicle being charged at a train depot while you get on an electric train. Wow. I mean, this is infrastructure that exists already anyway. And the BNSF and Union Pacific and CSX and all the big granddaddies of rail, which they call Class 1, all need to be coddled along to be able to do things that would allow this type of distribution. Mm. Instead, we block them. We block them with big lawsuits. We block them with legislation. We don't allow them to operate, which exactly kills direct arrow to the heart of our supply chain. It's like shooting someone right in the middle of the forehead. You got to let rail move, and you got to let them move quickly, and you got to let them exchange, and you got to let them load and unload. We have to work through this and bring America's railroad back.
3: Are you going to run for governor of California?
10: I've been asked. I would love to run in California. I mean, I want to say.
3: I can't believe this is the largest collection of actually decent common sense ideas I've heard from anybody in California.
10: I love you. Thank you. I mean, here's my thought, you know, about that. I mean, I don't want to toot my horn, but I think with my eyes closed and my hands tied behind my back,
3: yeah,
10: I could do a better job than Gavin Newsom's doing. I mean, this is just insanity to me. Yeah. Like, why is he upset at all that Donald Trump is here helping us with unrest? Just in a nutshell, what is wrong with that? I can't get a straight answer. And by the way, what at great expense, you know, great expense.
3: Sure.
10: And the guys came up from, you know, 29 Palms, and they were in a hotel in Pasadena. This is a true story, okay? There's rioters outside of the hotel in Pasadena. Nice, you know, accommodations. They were screaming and yelling until they left. They went down and slept in the Capitol building because they just didn't want to be heckled. I mean, we have to be nice to people, and they're here for us, and we turn it into, you know, a big scene, a political optic, a way to grab power. I mean, nonsense, I say. Nonsense.
3: Well, I mean, I can't imagine that anybody would appreciate the support more than local law enforcement. I mean, it's like, what the National Guard is here because they have your back? Okay, good.
10: I mean, look, we pay the most property tax now with mansion tax in the United States. It's insane. And the most important buckets of property tax in California, let's get down to it, are fire and police and road repair and schools. Why, with the largest amount of property tax being paid and mansion tax, do we have no money for fire and police, the worst possible roads to drive on, and I don't even know what to say about our education system?
3: Yeah.
10: By the way, in the California lottery, that's for education. There should be so much money in schools. People buy lottery tickets all the time, millions and millions of dollars. That money is supposed to go into the school system. Where is it? Why has no one done any accounting? Why do we have? We seem to have no money all the time.
3: And what about the cannabis money? He's got to be a...
10: What are we doing with that?
3: Right. Where does that go?
10: We were better off when it was illegal.
3: Oh, my gosh.
10: I'm telling you, it's the abuse of power and the abuse of the high-end taxpayer.
3: I'm making a sign right now.
10: We are now facing $8 per gallon gas.
3: Yeah.
10: Because all of the big refineries have left. And guess what we need? We need railroad to deliver fuel. You cannot deliver enough fuel on trucks. And if we don't get this thing sorted out, that's where we're headed. We've got a big, huge problem that we wouldn't let Phillips 66 and Chevron. I understand it's dirty, but that's life. You know,
3: yeah.
10: You want to live with all your friends in a big city and drive your hot rods, you're going to have fuel. It's interesting to me that we don't look at it like that. We can't be an electric system. By the way, big win today with this takedown of the electric car mandate for lot of states, because it will lead the way. And we just don't have the infrastructure. In the summertime, we have rolling blackouts because we have no power grid.
3: Yeah. And good luck in getting insurance. Good luck getting insurance.
10: Wow. Our insurance commissioner, in the world? Now, that's where I would, if I was governor, I would have the greatest insurance commissioner. Also, a lot of these fireproof home builders are more than willing to self-insure. So if you gave them cheap permits, if you said if you buy this kind of a house, you don't pay these permit fees, you would have self-insurance by those kind of home builders, and there are lots of them that do prefab firewalls and fireproof roofing and fireproof trusses. This is critical impact to areas that cannot get enough water out there to fight a fire. I think we have to really start looking at having separate building departments. For example, Pacific Palisades, which I will lobby for, and starting, you know, as soon as possible, have an open building department in the Palisades, where each municipality has its own building department. Mm. There are plenty of retired building officials that are extremely helpful. It is the Department of Building and Safety, remember that, that can come in and work and would love to have a sideline gig in the Pacific Palisades helping people rebuild.
3: Absolutely.
10: It would accelerate the process. It would be so helpful to people that are, you know, in their 60s and 70s that don't know how to navigate the building department. It would unload the building department so that the rest of the state could actually work in unison with the communities they're already serving. There's so many, I have so much to say about that.
3: And listen, Elaine, I'm making the signs right now, Elaine Colati for governor. Elaine, thank you so much.
10: I love you. Thank you. Bye, Randy. Take it easy.
3: Okay. Thank you so much. We'll be right back here on the National Defense.
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3: Welcome back to the National Defense. It's Randy Miller, and David Greene is with us. Of course, you know him from NPR Morning Edition. He was 25 years as a print and radio journalist, including stints covering the White House, the Moscow bureau chief for NPR, and then hosting NPR's Morning Edition, the most widely heard radio news program, and I would have to say my favorite program in the U.S. And he joins us here in the National Defense. David, how are you?
13: I'm good, Randy. Thank you. Thanks for your kind words. I really appreciate it. It's great to be with you.
3: Hey, before we get into this documentary, how did you get into radio, number one, and how did you end up at NPR?
13: Well, it's funny. I look back. My mom once found one of my college applications, and it asked where you see yourself in 10 years. And I actually said, I guess I wrote down as a public radio host, which is kind of wild. How many people get to live the dream that they wrote down on a college application? But I was a print journalist for 7 years at the Baltimore Sun, covering local schools, general assignment reporter, started covering the White House, and met a dear friend of mine, Don Gagne, who was covering the White House for NPR, and just, like, I wanted to be Don. we were covering the same beat together, but I watched what you could do with radio and, to tell stories and sound and, narrative documentary storytelling in the audio space. I was hooked, and I started banging down the doors at NPR and praying that they would someday give me a job. And finally, I got really lucky and was brought in to be the second White House correspondent along with Don.
3: It's so interesting too, David. A lot of radio guys, I've been doing radio since I was 14 years old, and I think a lot of kind of radio guys started out like that, just thinking, okay, that's what I want to do. And you meet people every day that are 30, 40, 50 years old, and they have no idea what they want to do. And it's just about, I don't know what it is about radio, but that's generally the answer. But this project that you worked on, Louder Than Guns, it's a new documentary. It's a music film. The first time I've ever seen this sentence, a music film about firearm safety in America. And I really love this idea, because that is one of those topics, right, that people just can't seem to talk about. And I've always said there are two things that break through the clutter that kind of normalize behavior, and that's music and humor. And I believe that to be true. How did this come about?
13: Yeah, I think you nailed it, and I believe the same thing. I think music, humor, sports can sometimes do it too. Everyone who, if you disagree, but you all, kind of love your sports team. I mean, I could talk to Pittsburgh Steelers fans, Steelers fans about anything in the world once they come together. I feel like we could solve any problem together once we remember how much we love our Steelers. So my friend Ketch Secor, he's a musician. He's the front man for Old Crow Medicine Show. If you've heard the song Wagon Wheel or sang it at a karaoke bar, that's his song. he and I have been friends for years after I interviewed him. And 3 years ago, he, you know, saw a tragedy in his hometown of Nashville, the Covenant School Massacre, 6 people killed, including 3 kids. He's written their names, carved their names on his musical instrument. He's a dad himself, runs a school in Nashville, and he was just devastated. And he just thought about that, like, people, gun owners, non-gun owners, and everyone in between will come together at one of his concerts, and he sees them in the front row when he's playing Wagon Wheel. And he just thought to himself, like, if they're coming together for my music, why can't they come together and sit down at a table and talk about something hard? Can music be the thing that brings people together? So he wrote a beautiful op-ed in the New York Times. I read it, texted him. We got on the phone, brought in a friend of ours, Doug Prey, who's a fabulous film director in L.A., whose specialty has been often music documentaries. And the three of us just felt like this is a mission that is so much bigger than ourselves. And if there's anything we can do to send a message to the world that if you come together around something you love, like music or something else, it puts you in a mindset of having an open mind, listening, and at least seeing where the conversation might take us, because we owe it to our kids. Like, you'll see kids in the film, Randy, crying out for us adults to do something together. They're not making a partisan argument. They're just saying, can you all stop fighting and yelling at each other and figure something out to make us safer?
3: Wow. That is a powerful picture of kids asking adults for help like that. And they should.
13: Oh, yeah.
3: They should. I mean, adults should be there for the kids. We're talking to David Green here on the National Defense. It's Louder Than Guns. That's the new documentary music film about firearm safety in America. And it's in theaters today in New York City and a North American rollout to additional cities. What were the kind of things that you found out? And I've seen the trailer for this documentary. Some powerful comments by regular people.
13: Yeah, and powerful comments, and also regular people, you know, like me, sitting down and just listening. One of the many conversations, Randy, that really stuck with me was one at a restaurant in Nashville. There was a woman, Shondell Brooks, who lost her son in a shooting at a Waffle House. And she told us all at the table, like, immediately everyone assumed, like, they would tell a grieving mother, don't come for my guns. And she said, I'm not coming for your guns. I know that not all gun owners are irresponsible. Like, I just want to be safe. And sitting across from her was Bill Robeson, you know, a gun owner who made the argument at the table that night in the restaurant that, like, if anything happened here, you are safer because, you know, I am a gun owner and know how to protect us all. Mm. But Bill knows more about gun safety than anyone at the table because he has been a gun owner using guns safely. He knows the tragedy that happens when you don't use firearms safely. He has a friend, you know, whose older brother shot his younger brother when he was 5 years old, the kid, because their gun wasn't secured. Like, Bill is a safe gun owner who wants to reduce gun violence, sitting at a table with a woman who lost her son in a shooting at a restaurant. If they can sit down and talk with an open mind and figure out solutions together, why can't we all do that?
3: And David, where do you hope that this documentary will lead us? Do you think it will matter at all? Do you think it will change minds? Do you think it will change behavior or change maybe the way we think about firearms?
13: You know, I think it's already mattered. And I really believe that. You know, we did an event in Lancaster, Pennsylvania, which is, you know, where I grew up. There was a gun club president who came, watched the film, told the audience, like, this film was balanced, said that gun owners should all watch it. And he actually was on stage with some people in the public health space who have been working on getting gun safety locks into the hands of people in the community. And he said, I want to get in touch with you all because I want to make sure that those gun safety locks are available to my entire membership base. So, Randy, wow. I truly believe that some future tragedy was prevented that night because, you know, there was some gun owner who learned something about gun safety and could continue doing something that they love, but doing it safely. And I want a version of that to happen in as many communities as possible. Like, we don't have some prescription, but I hope this film can change mindsets and put people in a space where they can, you know, try to make a difference in their communities in a different way.
3: Well, I mean, at least we're acknowledging it, right? At least we're talking about it and thinking about it. We're talking to David Green here on the National Defense. And the other part of that, I think, that's very important is you're bringing about and bringing together all these different factions of people. You know, we're based in Kansas City, Missouri, and I cannot tell you every single night there's a shooting. And it's usually in a concentrated area of Kansas City, but everybody just scratches their head. And it's like, you know, the mantra is everybody has a gun. And is that kind of the sense that you're getting talking to people about this documentary?
13: Yeah, I mean, I think the message is if you have a gun, you have a place at the table. If you don't have a gun, you have a place at the table. Hmm. No one is going to persuade you to, like, use guns, and no one is going to come and try to take your guns away. Like, it's what we are going to do is say, can you sit here with an open mind and talk to one another as neighbors? Like, it sounds so simple, but it's just not happening in our society today. And we, you know, we really want to change that.
3: Well, and our audience is mainly active duty military veterans and their families. And I can tell you that it's funny, people that don't talk to veterans on a daily basis like I do, they really don't understand about veterans. And it's easy to look at someone who's serving in a military and say they must like guns. They have to. That's part of their equipment. Yes. They also don't like wars. They hate fighting. They don't want a war. And I think those kinds of truisms that people don't understand is something that you guys are really helping to dissolve with this documentary.
13: Breaking stereotypes is one of the really important things that I think comes through in this film. If you watch it, it's not making assumptions about anybody and truly listening and watching the nuance and multiple layers of someone come through.
3: David, thanks for taking the time, man. I can't wait to see this documentary, which is out now in New York and other theaters to follow. Thanks for all the work that you've put in on this.
13: Thank you so much for having me. And to all of your listeners, thank you so much for your service.
3: We'll be right back here on the National Defense.
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0: Welcome back to the National Defense. It's Randy Miller, and Nick Gelfis is here. You know him, most of you know him as Dr. Will Halstead for 8 seasons on NBC's Chicago Med, and appeared on episodes of Chicago PD, Chicago Fire, many recurring roles, and now he is Special Agent Bill Goodman on the season finale of CIA, airing Monday, May 18th, 10 p.m. Eastern on CBS, and then streaming on Paramount Plus. Nick, how you doing?
1: Well, I'm thrilled. It's first off, it's an honor to be on your show.
0: What a special thank you. I appreciate
1: program
0: that.
1: You have dedicated to you know, our veterans, and it's a special experience I'm having right now. I have a brother who served in the Air Force, and you know, interestingly enough, I play a character who served in the military, and you know, I just the more I learn about it. I've never served personally, but I've always had great respect, and so I want to thank everyone for their service.
0: Yeah, well, thank you for that, Nick. And these are the types of shows, by the way, and you probably know this, that our audience just eats up. I mean, any, you know, anything medical, anything law enforcement wise. How does it feel to go from a doctor to a special agent?
1: The best. It feels the best. I'm over the moon. I had a great run on Chicago Med. It changed my life for the better. And I was left with the decision of continuing or moving on, and I felt deep down that I needed to move on and find a new playground of sorts. And this was exactly it. So, you know, I feel personally, and I'm so thankful and grateful to be able to say this out loud, that I'm exactly where I need to be doing what I need to be doing right now. And I have to thank. It is no surprise that the veterans love these shows, because Dick Wolf has made an entire brand on first responder forward storytelling, and he really pays homage to them, and no one does it better. And you know, talk about loyalty and alliance there. And it's just, I'm really proud of the work I've done with Dick Wolf. It's no surprise I'm back here with another show with them. And I'm really excited for the fans to see this finale. And I got to thank the fans. We wouldn't be at a finale, let alone a season two to come, if people weren't watching. So I only have a job if you all watch. In a way, I serve the audience. No comparison to what our military do, but I do feel an important service to the audience for entertainment, because I know how important it is to have an escape. Especially with the everything going on in the world and what people go through, entertainment does serve as that escape. So I'm glad to hear that it's working.
0: Hey, that's pretty interesting, Nick. We're talking to Nick Gelfis here on the National Defense and his role of FBI Special Agent Bill Goodman on the season finale of CIA Monday, May 18th. And, you know, you talk about the audience, and there have been so many shows, and a lot of times people feel like, you know, my vote doesn't count. Who cares what I think? That kind of a thing. But there have been shows that have been saved from extinction by letters that are written and emails written to networks to save different shows.
1: Yes.
0: So the fans do matter when it comes to that kind of stuff, right?
1: Oh, absolutely. Especially in the day and age of social media, where it's such an immediate revolt or revolution to bring something back. Because, this is all, it is about the audience at the end of the day. Storytellers have a contract to the audience. And we are going to deliver something that hopefully they enjoy, and as long as they're watching, we'll continue telling the story. And that's exactly what's happened here. You don't get a season two if people aren't tuning in, and you don't think people will continue to tune in. But I think we have something really unique and special here that hasn't been done in this world. Espionage, CIA-type shows are not all over. We've seen them in film, of course, and there's some in premium cable. But as far as broadcast television, this is really a first. And also first for Dick Wolf. But you've seen Dick Wolf taking chances throughout their entire career of first time doing a medical show was when I did. They hadn't written a medical show. They've put all these shows together in the crossovers, like the one Chicago. But I think people love that, especially law enforcement, because they realize, these people, these personnel work together in real life all the time. So when we see them interact on a television show back to back on one night, it seems like it's all happening in the same. It's just true to life, basically.
0: Yeah, I love that.
1: And continue to challenge you. Yeah.
0: Yeah, that, you're right. It just makes it so much more real. And I just noticed, too, that so we're based in Kansas City, Missouri, and I know that your alma mater is
1: I went to graduate school in Kansas City, Missouri.
0: UMKC, right?
1: I went to UMKC, no kidding, yeah.
0: Yeah, that's it's so cool. So does that automatically make you a Chiefs fan now?
1: You know, I'd like to say yes, but I can't. I'm from Cleveland, and you can ask Kelce brothers how hard it is to go against your own town.
0: Yeah, exactly.
1: Yeah, you can ask them. But I got to say, UMKC was a great school. I went there for my graduate schooling, and that was my second degree in pretending. I like to joke. And had I not gone there, had I not had that experience in Kansas City, I don't know what my career would have turned into and how different it would be right now, because I had a showcase and I came to New York and met a lot of agents and managers and got hooked up and put into the pipeline of the entertainment industry. So I'll never forget my time in Kansas City, Missouri.
0: What was your?
1: I never knew I'd end up there for school at all.
0: What was your favorite barbecue place?
1: Well, funnily enough, I don't eat meat.
0: Oh, oh wow!
1: It's probably sacrilegious to say that out loud. It has to do more with cholesterol issues.
0: Yeah,
1: and certain things with my body, but I will say, obviously, a great town for all that, and music, and I just enjoyed myself a great deal when I wasn't working, my education.
0: But. I can certainly relate. Our daughter's a vegan, and she lives in Kansas City. And the last time I took her to a Royals game, we were looking for anything vegan in the stadium, and there was nothing. I mean zero. The land of barbecue, they don't concentrate on vegan stuff, right?
1: No, not really. It's all right.
0: We're talking.
1: Funnily enough, I'd like to say, you asked the question, how was it going from a doctor to a special agent?
0: Yeah.
1: It got me into such an active and an action sense of a genre that I had not played before. I'm doing all this stunt choreography that I like to do mostly myself as much as I can. But my stunt coordinator and my stuntman that helps me, they're the best at teaching me how to do it safely and make it look authentic. So I'm having a blast doing that. I have actually never shot a gun in my life. And so it's really fun to learn how to operate a handgun. I've gone to a gun range with the FBI tech advisor. His name's Mike Matera, former FBI agent and NYPD cop. And he's just, I'm attached to him at the hip, not the hip that I wear my gun on, of course. But he's just taught me everything. On the safety and, just to try and get it right, because this is all brand new for me, but this is the exact type of shift I needed creatively, I think, and I'm having a hell of a time doing it. It's changed my life for a second time.
0: Yeah, and it's interesting, too, you talk about Dick Wolf. Dick Wolf tends to always get it right with the little details, right? How you shoot, where you shoot, where your hands are, where your legs are, all of that kind of stuff. Because he knows, as I'm sure you know, Nick, if you get it wrong, you hear from people.
1: Absolutely. The highest compliment I can get from someone is of an audience member who has worked the profession of the character that I'm playing, because I know that they're going to look in a very different way than anybody else. They're going to be the most critical. And so I, like I said, the FBI tech advisor, I ask him everything from what am I thinking? What are different types of stances? Why would I not want to stand this way? Would I be too intimidating? Mm-hmm. Things like this. But if I'm trying to manipulate somebody, FBI agents and CIA operatives are very much like actors. You have to put on a facade at certain times.
0: Yeah.
1: To get what you want or to blend in or not seem so obvious. It's really remarkable I just sort of love the similarities between the two professions in a way. I had to work on making sure that my thumb wasn't sticking out when I held the gun like I'm hitchhiking.
0: Right.
1: You can visualize
0: right.
1: me holding the gun and I'm right-handed, so my right thumb is sticking out. You would think I never grew up with a car and I'm just hitchhiking. But apparently the tension that I'm holding in my hands, I'm unaware of it, And so the FBI tech advisors come up after takes and go, your thumb's sticking out. You got to get rid of it. I'm going to cut those thumbs off, or I'm going to put some glue on it, and we're going to glue your hand to the gun.
0: That's funny. That's so good, though, man. It's such a great time to talk to you, Nick. Nick Gelfis, FBI Special Agent Bill Goodman, season finale of CIA, Monday, May 18th, 10 Eastern, and streaming on Paramount Plus the next day. Nick, thank you so much for the time.
1: Oh, no, thank you. I really appreciate it. Good to meet you.
0: We'll be right back here in the National Defense.

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4: from ABC News. I'm Dave Packer. A suspect is dead after the Secret Service says he opened fire at a checkpoint near the White House. Secret Service returning fire, shooting the suspect who died at the hospital. A bystander also shot. ABC's Selena Wang was on the White House North Lawn when it happened.
5: We immediately got down. Then we heard yelling for us to evacuate into the press briefing room. So all of us in the White House press corps who were out here doing our evening news live shots, we all sprinted into the briefing room and were holed up there for about more than 30 minutes. And then eventually we were able to go safely back outside.
4: Multiple officials tell ABC News the alleged suspect is a 21-year-old who was known to Secret Service and tried to get past another checkpoint last year, telling officers he was Jesus Christ. President Trump saying Saturday that a deal to end the three-month war with Iran is, quote, largely negotiated and would include opening the Strait of Hormuz. But two sources tell ABC News that Iran has not signed on to this deal yet, and there's no guarantee that they will sign. The longer the conflict continues, the more pain here at home and at the pump. Andy LaPau of LaPau Oil Associates.
6: I think that if the conflict goes on through July 4th, you'll see oil prices at $120 a barrel. And unfortunately for the consumer, gasoline prices will get to $5 a gallon.
4: California Governor Gavin Newsom declaring a state of emergency in Orange County. Officials warning a massive storage tank leaking hazardous chemicals could rupture or explode, threatening to create an environmental disaster.
7: They're exploring several options. One of those options include trying to cool it off from the outside in. The unified incident commander said that, think of it like an ice cube, like you're freezing it from the outside to eventually get into the inside. They also said they are consulting with people all across the country just to get some ideas and how to try to possibly get this under the control.
4: ABC's Jacqueline Lee in California. More than 50,000 people have been asked to evacuate the area. You're listening to ABC News.
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4: Overseas.
10: The death toll drastically climbing from a gas explosion here in northern China. Now at least 90 people are confirmed to have died in this country's worst coal mine disaster in 16 years. Some people could actually still be trapped underground, with hundreds of rescue workers still operating at the site in Shanxi province. That's about a seven-hour drive south from here in Beijing. Now, officials said 247 people were on duty at the time of the explosion.
4: ABC's Britt Clendett in Beijing. The World Health Organization sounding the alarm about the growing Ebola outbreak in Central Africa.
11: There are now nearly 750 suspected cases, including 177 suspected deaths in the Democratic Republic of Congo. The UN Health Agency upgrading its risk assessment for the spread in the country to very high.
4: ABC's Alex Prochet. A U.S. Army veteran injured in the line of duty and his family received a special gift just ahead of the Memorial Day holiday.
12: A dream coming true for Captain Luis Avila and his wife, Claudia.
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12: The Gary Sinise Foundation and Wells Fargo teaming up at America's Ball for the Mall Gala in Washington, D.C. to present the Avilas with a surprise gift, an accessible car.
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4: That's ABC's Olivia Rubin. I'm Dave Packer, ABC News.
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2: Hey, welcome into a very special edition of the National Defense. My name is Randy Miller. We do this show for one reason only. We do it for our active duty troops, our veterans, and their families. We're here for you. We love you. God bless you. What a very special weekend this always is around Memorial Day. And I just hope that you will take the time over the course of this weekend to think of those you served with, think of those who didn't make it home, and think of their families. Just a very, very special time. Memorial Day always is. Thank you so much for your service. And a lot of special events happen because of Memorial Day. One of those is a brand new production, a theatrical production, talks about the ravages of war and talks about the 25th anniversary of 9/11. James Poling, Bill Spade will be with us to talk about that great production that is going around the country. Also, have James Patterson. James Patterson and Matt Eversman will be back with us. They've got a brand new thriller, a military thriller to tell you about. That, 60 Seconds of Service, and so much more on this very special edition of the National Defense.
3: And we are so happy to have James Patterson and Matt Eversman back on the program with us. We had you guys here last time. I think it was for Walk the Blue Line, which is a great book. You've also written Walk in My Combat Boots, American Heroes, about the Medal of Honor recipients, and now a brand new patriotic, I'm sure, bestseller, Rockets Red Glare. It's coming out on June 8th. Welcome back to the program, guys.
4: Thank you. Thank you.
5: Always a pleasure to be here. And Jim, it's good to be here again with you.
4: Hey, Matt.
3: And Matt, just so that everybody knows, an honor to have you back here. And now this is a little bit of a departure for you, Matt, because some of the other books that you've written with Jim have kind of tested your interview skills, and this is more of a storytelling skill, right?
5: It is. I mean, this is, there's no doubt about it. This is a jump into the fiction world. But it's funny you mentioned the combat boots and American heroes. When you read this Rockets Red Glare, I mean, these characters almost sound exactly like real life people, even though it is literally fiction. But it comes right out of the front pages.
3: Yeah, and I mean, it has to deal with the president's situation. I mean, Jim, is it getting tougher and tougher to come up with stories that
4: believable? No, you can believe anything.
3: Yeah, exactly.
4: There's nothing you can, almost nothing that you could talk about. But the beauty of this one is, look, for a lot of us, I think pretty much anybody listening, we need some kind of escape and fun in our lives, and that's what this book is. It has, you know, kind of the pace that I try to put into my books. And then Matt, with the authenticity, I mean, things that happen in the book, maybe they could, maybe they couldn't happen. Maybe not all of these things, but that's a fun thing about a thriller. And just Matt makes it all seem like it could happen, which is great. Dialogue, which is mostly his, is also very authentic. And, you know, when I wrote with Dolly Parton, I tried to get, she brought authenticity to it in terms of country music. And in this case, Matt really brings the authenticity in terms of how it would work. You know, what would this team of domestic operatives, what would they do? Because America gets attacked in this book.
5: Yeah. Yeah, and you know, Randy, it is all, it's a pitching wedge away from real life. I mean, whether we're talking terrorist side of things, whether we're talking, you know, the enemies we fight, which is always more than one. Like, listen, whenever in real life America goes to war, we're fighting people, all everybody that hates us, all come together. So it might be separate geographically. Here is the same thing. You know, we, all the enemies are coming home to roost,
4: and you don't know which enemy is responsible for what happened here, or if they're in league somehow, and that's part of the fun of the book.
3: Ooh, that is good. Well, and Matt, you know, of course, I've been doing this show for 15 years, and it's mainly active duty military veterans and their families. And that's funny that Jim talks about the dialogue that you provided, because that is a certain that is a very specific way of speaking and talking with veterans, right? I mean, I've talked about this before, but I mean, just even the dark humor that veterans use with each other, it's brutal.
5: Yeah, no, it is. It's so fun. Interesting that you would bring that up, Randy, because it is. It's a dialogue all to themselves. You know, they make jokes in the most

0: a writer?
1: Oh my gosh! It's I feel like a weasel saying it with Jim, you know, on the other line. But he answered it before. It's what I'm saying. I spent a lot of time trying to talk myself out of saying yes, and I mean that as sincere as I can be. And for some reason, I grew a backbone and said yes when he called me. And this is it's absurd in one level. But on the other hand, it's the most exciting thing. And as I've said, I get a front row seat at the masterclass. And again, Jim, I'm sorry, it's a cheesy weasel thing, but it's
2: true. And I'll come right back at you because I get a front row seat in terms of writing a book like this. I couldn't have written this by myself. I mean, there's just no way. I don't have the expertise, and Matt does. Matt's been there. That's crucial. That's what separates this from most of the thrillers that are out there.
0: With your pockets of different ideas and book themes, it's got to be so wild for people that see you out. You don't know if it's going to be somebody from the military that appreciates your book, somebody from the thriller world, somebody that's a Dolly Parton fan. I mean, you get it all, don't you?
2: We try to get as much as we can. The thing of it is, one thing, when I'm writing a book, I have one person that I'm pretending that I'm telling him a story. I don't want him to get up till I'm finished. That's sort of drives me and every chapter. And Matt's the man here, though. I mean, this thing is, this is Matt Eversman at his best.
0: And you got a new character in this, Nat Phillips, who is this guy. Leading the team in combat, right? Matt, modeled after anybody you work with?
1: Well, you know, if I said yes, it would be a little bit of a fib. However, you know, what I learned from Jerry Bruckheimer is you're allowed to, you know, mold some characters together. And not just Nat Phillips, but they're all a combination of a lot of personalities, we'll say, that you'd see in real life. And he's a really likable guy. He's a really competent guy. You want to go down a dark alley with him, but he's not flawless. And he makes mistakes. And as Jim said, he's got no game with women. He's having a tough but
2: much it's like Matt,
1: he's a good real person. Exactly. He was the first character, and he's kind of all centered. He's our guy, and built this team, and right place, right time, or the wrong place at the right time to bring this whole team of forces together to fight the enemy. And had to do it.
2: As we said, I mean, in the book, Randy, the United States is attacked, and it starts at a very unlikely, which is Nantucket, the island there, which is a lot of sort of well-to-do people. And the president enlists the secret team. And what's interesting about it is, you know, there are a lot of times when most of us, we sort of want things to get done, okay? Things that just got to get done. So somebody attacks this country, somebody's got to, you know, get in there and figure it out. But I think what's nice about this is where the military is leading the military. Hmm. You don't have a lot of people getting in the way who shouldn't be in the way because they don't know what the hell they're doing. So this is the military leading the military, and I think that also separates this book.
1: Yeah, Matt,
0: I just want to ask you, Matt, what do you think about America at 250 years old? Such a special year for a lot of things, 25th anniversary of 9/11. Where do we stand, just kind of military-wise and otherwise?
1: Yeah, so Randy, and thank you for asking, because it's first and foremost, this is what an amazing, you know, how did it happen that we got this book coming out for the 250th? But book aside, the 250th anniversary of this amazing country that we live in, it's the greatest country on this planet. And I think, you know, to celebrate it, we need to, like, forget about politics. We need to forget about the nonsense. We need to tune out of all the noise and enjoy this beautiful country of ours. And I will say that, I've said it a million times before, it doesn't matter who's in charge of this country. Spend 5 minutes in some of the places like you'll read about in this book. Come home and you will say, thank you that I live here. And I don't want to preach too much, but this is a big year. And I hope Americans will celebrate it the way it should be, and maybe read this when you're at the beach.
0: Yeah.
2: You know, it's funny. Yeah. I gave a graduation speech at University of Wisconsin last week.

0: week. 70,000 people. It's incredible, you know.
1: Wow.
0: But, you know, and a lot of the kids are coming out. There's a lot of stuff going on that's confusing, artificial intelligence, et cetera, et cetera. So kids are nervous. But I said, you know, it's always been that way. There's always been things. I mean, when I came out, there was Vietnam. When my father came out of the, it was World War II. And 420,000 Americans, most of them around the age of these kids coming out of school, died. And so there's always been stuff. There's always been some difficulties. There's always been things that aren't perfect. But as Matt said, I don't know about the history of the world because I don't know. My history isn't that good. But right now, this is definitely, the best country in the world by far.
2: Absolutely. Rockets Red Glare is the name of the new book. Comes out on June 8th. And just to kind of underscore what you're talking about there, Jim, we're doing a campaign right now called Back the Bases. And we're trying to go to as many bases as we can. And went to Camp Pendleton in San Diego for our first one. Took celebrity chef Robert Irvine there, and he cooked for 350 hungry Marines. But the thing that struck I even doing this show, I don't think about every single day is how young these are kids. These are kids, and I mean they were so excited to be there. Just so excited to be serving, and that. Matt, as you know, I mean, that kind of thing, that just makes you proud.
3: It does. And again, whether we're talking fiction or reality, in the spirit of today's conversation, the great thing about our forces, across the board, Army, Navy, Air Force, Marine, everything, is that these kids are from all walks of life. And, from East St. Louis to Greenwich, Connecticut, Madeira School to PS-109, we've got all of them. And again, a truthful reminder is that we get so frustrated with so many things that we see in the news. But, the beauty is that we still have this amazing pool of stout, tough, energetic young men and women that are willing to serve. And I tell you, there's some great personalities, and they are just, as you saw at Camp Pendleton, they are hungry, literally and figuratively, to serve this country. That's not an infomercial. That's truth.
2: Even in Nantucket.
3: Yeah, truly. There is. There used to be a VFW at Tom Nevers right off the airport, which, if you read this book, unfortunately, I've washed into the ocean. But, there's a big veteran community in Nantucket. And, even there, it's crazy in Palm Beach.
2: Listen, guys, thank you so much for the time. It's always great to talk to you. Rocket Red Glare comes out on June 8th. And, hey, Jim, if I can, just really quick, I was reminded of another superior author that I had never read. My daughter gave me a James Bond book for Christmas. And I have started reading Ian Fleming novels now. And I don't know. I'd never read an Ian Fleming novel, but man, I'm on number 6 or 7. I'm Goldfinger.
0: He wrote a lot of them.
2: Wow. Some incredible writing too.
0: Yeah, he's a very good writer. Yeah. He used to write them all. I can't tell you. There's something going on right now, which maybe in a couple of months I'll call you in terms of my involvement with James Bond.
2: Really?
0: We'll get into. I can't get into it right now, but a couple of months. Okay. But it's interesting. You should bring Bond up. Yeah.
2: Jim's very secretive, isn't he, Matt?
0: I don't mean to be, but some of these things they won't let you talk.
2: Wow. Thank you guys so much. Great to see you.
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4: Welcome back to the National Defense. It's Randy Miller, and there's a great event happening again over Memorial Day weekend. The Tragedy Assistance Program for Survivors, or TAPS, will host their 32nd annual, that's crazy, National Military Survivor Seminar and Good Grief Camp. And it's an annual event that creates a unique space where families of fallen heroes will connect with others who have experienced similar losses. And to tell us all about it, we're so honored to have Bonnie Carroll with us, president and founder of TAPS here on the National Defense. Bonnie, how are you?
15: I'm great, Randy. Thank you so much for having me on, and thank you for honoring the families of our nation's fallen.
4: Well, thank you for everything that you've done since, I think, what, 1994 you started TAPS?
15: Yes, yes. My husband and seven other soldiers were killed in an Army plane crash in 92. At that time, I was also serving. I was a Air National Guard officer, and, you know, I'd worked in nonprofits, worked in government, thought or assumed, you know, there was an organization like TAPS for all those grieving the loss of a military or veteran loved one. But, you know, back then in the early 90s, it just didn't exist, nor had it ever existed in America.
4: Well, and Bonnie, I mean, that's not something that you go into lightly, establishing a nonprofit, especially one that deals with grief. And I know that your heart was certainly in it, but had to be a tremendous amount of work to get that going.
15: You know, I tell you, it was years of research, needs assessment, gap analysis, talking to every family I could find, talking to the VA and the Department of Defense. Grief is so misunderstood in our society, especially in the American society. It's the normal human response to loss. It's a broken heart. And the only thing we can do is be with others with that shared lived experience and come together to just help each other get through it as only we can. But then together with that, we have the military culture. So, you know, bringing all of that together, creating a community where military families can come together, support each other, honor lives lived in service to our nation, and find their way forward as they honor and remember is has been absolutely tremendous.
16: This Memorial Day, Washington, D.C. takes center stage as the nation comes together to remember, honor, and celebrate the spirit of America. 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
4: Yeah, we're talking to Bonnie Carroll here, the National Defense President and founder of TAPS. Bonnie, I can't tell you how many interviews I've done over the last 15 years where people have brought up TAPS and how much TAPS has helped their families, helped their extended family members. And it's hard to even imagine a world without TAPS now, because that is so important in terms of dealing with grief. And you mentioned the military, because that just adds another layer to it, right? A different kind of stigma, a different kind of I don't want to go there kind of thing. That's a specialized approach that you have to take.
15: Well, it is. It's a, you know, for the family, it's a very private loss, but it's also very publicly mourned. We have national cemeteries. Mm. We have a national day of remembrance on Memorial Day to honor all those who have served and died. But, you know, it's interesting. When I first briefed at the Pentagon about TAPS and the organization, people literally argued with me that it had always existed because it was such a natural. You know, General Marty Dempsey, who was on our board, a dear, dear friend, he was chairman of the Joint Chiefs, he puts it so beautifully. He said the military does a magnificent job of rendering of final honors, providing a final resting place, and administering benefits to those who are eligible, primarily widow and child, or spouse and child, but then it really is up to the family.
4: Wow.
15: The families of the fallen to come together to help each other find their way forward, to create this wonderful, beautiful community of honor and remembrance, and to speak the life stories of those who have served and died.
4: Yeah, and, you know, a gathering like this, the 32nd Annual National Military Survivor Seminar and Good Grief Camp, of course, over Memorial Day weekend, what does that mean to these families, and what exactly do you do?
15: Well, families come together for 5 whole days, and it spans a spectrum of, you know, folks who are there for the very first time, who are coming just very deep in their grief, and now find they are not alone, finding a community, finding the resources and support. We have workshops and sharing groups and just time to connect over a meal. We hear from speakers from the military, and the kids are in Good Grief Camp, where they're not only with children their own age group, so they can talk in their developmental language about their loss and remember their loved one and talk about the stories of that person. Mm-hmm. But they're also paired with military mentors who bridge that, you know, the gap that they have from their military life. So it's a beautiful weekend. If you walked in on, you know, Saturday night at our banquet, you'd think you were walking into a beautiful family reunion. It's full of love and support and comfort and a safe space where lives are remembered and honored.
4: You're talking to Bonnie Carroll here, the National Defense President and founder of TAPS. And yeah, just to kind of underscore what you're talking about there, Bonnie, we have Gary Sinise, our buddy, on all the time. And when he talks about Operation Snowball that goes down to Disney World, with you know, the sons and daughters of the fallen, they get to become friends. I mean, lifelong friends, and they communicate. They get to be best buddies just from that singular event. But that happens. That's for the rest of their life. They've got a connection,
15: right? Same kids. They go to Snowball Express. They're a part of Grow Up in Good Grief Camp. They grow into our young adult program. They become legacy mentors to other younger kids. We've had kids now that came to TAPS in strollers and are now legacy mentors and group leaders at Good Grief Camp.
4: Wow.
15: So, yeah, that's what happens after 30 years.
4: That's crazy. That's crazy.
15: It's a family.
4: And some of these speakers, you got a great group. Obviously, you're speaking, and then you've got VA Secretary Doug Collins there. And then you've got another buddy of ours, Chef Robert Irvine, is going to be there. He's one of your board members, right?
15: He is. He's the best. He has been with us. On Memorial Day, he's often on our float in the parade. So we've also got actor Robert Patrick. We've got Vice Chairman of the Joint Chiefs, General Mahoney. We've got a wonderful lineup, as these families deserve. You know, this is where we honor the all of our families.
4: Yeah, Chef Irvine is just a special guy. We had him. We did a show from Camp Pendleton a couple of months ago, and he cooked food for 350 hungry Marines. And he's just a great guy. And you know, you can tell when somebody's heart is absolutely in it. And to have a especially with TAPS, I mean, nobody's getting near that situation unless they're authentic, right?
15: Oh my God. I tell you, Chef Irvine, Robert Irvine, is one of the finest human beings on this earth. He cares more about our troops, their families, and our surviving families. He's established personal relationships with some of the kids. He checks in on them. Have you done your homework?
4: Oh,
15: and
4: yeah.
15: Are you behaving? It's amazing the energy he has and the care that he takes, and we're so blessed to have him on our team.
4: Yeah, we had a little round table with the Wounded Warrior Project once, and they brought us five wounded warriors who wanted to get into the food business in some way. And we had Chef Irvine counsel them and talk to them on a Zoom call. And he went back then, and there was this one wounded veteran that wanted to do a food truck. And Robert Irvine, I think, set him up already with a food truck. So, I mean, I know exactly what you're talking about with that guy.
15: Amazing. He is. He's incredible. He's incredible. But, he understands that the core services that TAPS provides are not provided anywhere else. We don't duplicate services. We don't have mission creep. For 33 years now, we have had our 24/7 helpline answered live by folks with lived experience who can engage no matter what the situation is. You know, because grief is not, it's not 9 to 5 Monday through Friday.
4: Yeah.
15: We have our casework team that last year resolved nearly 10,000 different cases. And that's, you know, it's everything from how do I change the title on my son's pickup truck?
4: Mm.
15: Or how do I fix the inscription on a headstone? Or how do I get a copy of an autopsy report? They're absolutely incredible. This team does beautiful work. We connect families with resources in their local community for grief support. The most important thing we do is just that national network of peer-based emotional support,
4: yeah,
15: being with others who understand and get it. So you know you are not alone.
4: Yeah, and anybody among us who have lost a family member, the first time that happens, everybody understands, you have no idea what to do. You just haven't, I mean, logistically, you have no idea what to do. And then, you know, you're in that shock period, and you don't want any help, you don't need any help, and then the reality sets in, and you need all the help. That's why TAPS is so wonderful. And it, you know, for you to create this in 1994 and for this to be that strong and robust now, it really lets you know there's a huge need there, right?
15: Tremendous. And, you know, a lot of people don't realize that actually last year we had more newly bereaved families coming to us than we've ever had in three decades. And that was from, you know, 20 years of deployments have now led to a very high rate of suicide loss, very tragically,
4: mm-hmm,
15: to deaths as a result of illnesses or injuries sustained over those decades. So that means the families may be living as caregivers and having that experience.
4: Right.
15: So their grief is different. Or in the event of suicide, maybe post-traumatic stress, maybe living with domestic violence. So we've really adjusted how we care for families to incorporate the lived experience that they've had.
4: Oh, I'll bet. And so you retired as a major in the Air Force Reserve.
15: And I did. I was prior enlisted because there's always a story when you retire as a major.
4: Yeah. Yeah, I'll bet. I'll bet. And then you also received the 2015 Presidential Medal of Freedom from President Barack Obama, featured in People Magazine as a hero among us. I mean, everything just so rightfully deserved for everything that you have done. Bonnie, can you think to a time, I know that you've been involved in so many different situations with families. Is there one that sticks out in your mind that you can tell us about that you are so proud that TAPS was there?
15: Oh, so many. I mean, literally thousands. But Nathaniel Lee comes to mind. He came to Good Grief Camp when he was just 8 years old. and he had a little six-year-old brother. His dad had been Army Aviator of the Year, and then 6 months later was killed in a helicopter crash. The family moved very quickly away from the military to a community that had no military. And little Nathaniel, you know, told his teacher that his parents were divorced and dad never came to visit because he didn't want to be unusual. Mom got wind of that and corrected that. And it wasn't until little Nathaniel came to Good Grief Camp and heard all the other kids talk about their dads that he could say with pride who his dad was and what he'd accomplished. Well, now fast forward, you know, decades, Nathaniel Lee went all the way through Good Grief Camp, graduated, went to college, and he became an officer in the United States Air Force. He's now a major in the Space Force.
0: Wow.
15: And he is married, has kids. He's a group leader at Good Grief Camp and a legacy mentor. But just to see how this family has really become his family and so much a part of his life is absolutely beautiful and so inspiring.
4: Oh, man. Oh, that's cool. Yeah, the 32nd Annual National Military Survivor Seminar and Good Grief Camp coming up Memorial Day weekend. Bonnie, where's the best place that people can get more information?
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4: That is so good. Bonnie, thank you so much for the time. It really is an honor to speak to you. Thank you for your service through the years.
15: Oh, Randy, thank you for the opportunity. I appreciate it.
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26: You know, I watched a video the other day about kids getting landlines at home. We haven't had a landline in my house in I can't even tell you how long. But seeing these parents about my age being teleported back to their own childhoods, a simpler time before screens, was really powerful. And as for the kids, they sat and had conversations with their grandparents without multitasking or being distracted by a screen. I thought this was a great way to have kids stay in touch with family members and friends without getting sucked into the smartphone era too young. Of course, you need other people close by to hop on board as well if this is something that's going to work. Perhaps most important, I realized, these relics can be a great conversation starter with your children. You can talk about what it really means to be connected in this day and age. Things have changed a lot. I'm Dr. Sanjay Gupta, helping you live a better life.
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32: Me and I became a grunt, so I'm... And I am now a honorary colonel in the armed forces.
4: Oh, that is so cool. That's so cool. We're talking to Mamie Van Doren here, the National Defense, and her book, You Thought I Was Dead. Was that part of the Bob Hope caravan?
32: No, I never got paid. I never went with Bob Hope. Bob Hope made a lot of money on what he did, and he always go over there if he got a good picture of everybody. And he said the weather was bad, and he wouldn't even do a complete show. I was never very happy about Bob Hope. I never would go. And I didn't get paid for what I did. I went on my own.
4: And Mamie, so you're 95 years young right now. And what was it that caused you to write this book and to kind of look back on an incredible life?
32: Well, I had so many stories that should be told. At a time during the golden age of Hollywood, nobody really knows what it was like, and they're not around to talk about it. You know, they're all dead, you know? So I thought, somebody's got to talk about it. So I started writing when I was 80, and I kept writing. And then I thought, no, I put it down and I threw it out, and I didn't like what I was writing. And so by the time I got to 90, I thought, Dad, another zero? Oh, God, I better get going. So I was writing again, and I hung with it, and then now I've got it out, and tried to write the best chapters as I could that people would be interested in today. And I think I accomplished that.
4: Yeah, I just finished reading the chapter about Tony Curtis. That guy was hot for you.
32: Yeah, Tony was a sweetheart. He was very, very kind to me. You know, he helped me get my contract, and then I worked with him two times, two movies. One was Forbidden, and that was just a bit, you know, I just had a singing job, and then so I got my contract. It's just the executives from the New York office and the owner of the studio saw me, and then that's when they signed me a 7-year contract, you know. And then I starred with the next movie I did was with Tony Curtis. I starred with him in The All-American. So I, you know, it's just, if you're at the right place at the right time and the right people see you, that's part of life, you know.
4: Yeah. We're talking to Mamie Van Doren here in the National Defense, and her new book is out, You Thought I Was Dead. Johnny Carson has always been a favorite of mine. Tell me about your time with Johnny.
32: Johnny was a sweetheart, too. Johnny was always married, off and on. He had so many wives. And I try to catch him between, you know. And he liked me a lot. I know he liked me a lot because we dated a couple times. I'd go do the show, and then we'd go out to dinner. And then we'd go back to my hotel and sit in the bed and watch the show.
4: Oh, that's funny. That's funny. And then you had a time with Howard Hughes. That had to be incredible.
32: Well, Howard Hughes was a pedophile. And today, you know, I don't think he'd be popular like he was then. And I was 14 when I met him.
4: Oh,
32: and
4: wow.
32: the first question he asked me if I was a virgin, he was definitely up there with the rest of the pedos, you know.
4: Wow.
32: And I write about it in my book. I explain about should I go to bed with him or shouldn't I, and you'll see what I did. And I'm not going to tell you what happened, but I go into quite... I explain it quite well.
4: Wow. Yeah. You talk about some stories. We're talking to Mamie Van Doren here on the National Defense Center. Book, You Thought I Was Dead, is out. And I thought it was so fascinating. You married Lee Myers, a pitcher for the California Angels, only because you had been impregnated by Joe Namath, of all people, right?
32: Yeah, I think that's what happened. that was in Playing the Field. My first book in the 80s, I wrote about that.
4: How was your time? I mean, obviously it went well with Joe.
32: Well, he wanted to meet me, and then Dean Chance, who was a pitcher also, when the Angels told me that, introduced me to him. And then we dated, and we dated quite a while off and on, and then all of a sudden we just stopped going together, and then I met Lee. But I really, really wasn't interested in marrying anyone, you know.
4: Right.
32: Not at all. I only stayed married to Lee about 18 months, and then he got killed right after that by somebody went through a stop sign, and he got killed. He was in a Porsche. It tripped over and killed him.
4: Talking to Mamie Van Doren here in the National Defense and her book, You Thought I Was Dead. And you also talk about Jack Webb. You know, we don't think about Jack Webb from Dragnet as one of the leading men, kind of charisma guys, but was he all that in a bag of chips?
32: Well, Jack Webb was kind of a hero to me, you know, when he was the only one really, you know, outside of there was only a couple of shows beside that, Gunsmoke and Lucille Ball. That was the ticket for the TV. And then Aaron Spelling, who I went to dramatic school with, was also an actor, and he got a part in Jack Webb's Dragnet, and I knew him. He and Carolyn Jones lived together, and he said that Jack Webb wanted to meet me, so I had just gotten my contract at Universal then, and so I said okay, because he was shooting at Disney, and Disney was right near Universal, so I went over there, met him, and then I went out with him, had dinner with him the first night, and then the second night, you have to get the book to read the rest. It was pretty bad.
4: Mamie, you are the best. It is so great to talk to you. The book is out right now. You Thought I Was Dead. Mamie Van Doren, thank you so much. We'll be right back here in the National Defense.

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6: Red Eye Radio, 866-90-RED-EYE is the phone number, 866-907-3339. That is the text line, and let's see, I'm doing two things at once, and I apologize. The phone number is 866-90-RED-EYE. I'm reading my text line at 615-737-9986. The reason I'm so distracted is because there's a lot of chatter online now about how Iran has rejected the claim made by the New York Times and U.S. officials that Iran agreed to hand over its highly enriched uranium and suspend enrichment above 3.6% for 10 years as part of Trump's announced largely negotiated agreement, calling these reports completely false and confirms talks are focused only on ending the war with no nuclear details being discussed, per an informed Iranian source close to the government. And that is from the Hormuz letter, and I'm trying to figure out who these people are. They are, I don't know, some Twitter, I don't know who they are, 60,000 followers. Others are picking up on this story as well. As far as I can tell, the New York Times and the folks over at Axios have not mentioned this yet. But this is what we've seen. I mean, we have seen this over and over again where, and that's why when I signed on, during this live broadcast Saturday night into Sunday morning, live broadcast of Red Eye Radio with this possible agreement between Iran and America negotiated by a lot of these Middle Eastern countries, Pakistan as well. But how many times have we been here? How many times have we been here where we hear that they are close to a nuclear deal? They're close to some sort of an agreement to reopen the Strait of Hormuz. And we hear all of these possible components of an agreement, and then ultimately we find out it's not the case. Now, I've never heard of this Hormuz letter, but I'm checking all of the various news websites that I know to check, Fox News, Daily Mail, New York Post, CNN, among many others. And I'm not seeing anywhere else where Iran is saying, no, we never agreed to hand over our enriched uranium, and we never agreed to suspend enrichment above 3.6% for 10 years as part of Trump's announced largely negotiated agreement, which, by the way, the reason why part of this doesn't make any sense is that in the original story that I was quoting from Axios, they never said that Iran agreed to suspend enrichment above 3.6% for 10 years. There was never like a timeline on that. It was till further notice. So I don't know. This is part of why this has been so incredibly frustrating for everyone involved. And this is why, until there is a deal that is done, that Iran actually makes an agreement and makes an announcement and says, yes, this is the deal. And you know what happens, right? You know what happens, where there are entities inside Iran that say they're the ones in charge, or they have contacts with the ones in charge, but then the ones in charge, they're the ones that see these deals and say, no, we're not agreeing to that. Meantime, you've got all of these other either governments or representatives or members of the Trump administration, members of the media that are saying, hey, this deal is done, when clearly it's not. But again, we don't know. I'm seeing this Hormuz letter. I'm seeing other feeds that are all saying that Iran has not agreed to the tenets of this deal. Got a lot more straight ahead on Red Eye Radio.
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6: Red Eye is the phone number, 866-907-3339. Dan Mandis in for Gary and Eric. We are live, and the news seems to be developing as we speak here, so I'm going to get through some of the latest headlines for you. We are live Saturday night, Sunday morning. Typically, as you know, it is a best of tape. If you are familiar with and you're fans of Red Eye Radio, you know that Gary and Eric take the weekends off, as they should. But when news develops and, you know, news warrants, we are glad to put on a live show. And I am hosting for Gary and Eric. And so we are here again live. And if you want to text in, 615-737-9986. I host a morning show in Nashville, Tennessee on Super Talk 99.7 WTN. So there are two stories right now. Number one, there is the shooter near the White House. We covered that extensively earlier in this hour. That threat obviously is over. I believe that that was suicide by Secret Service. A mentally ill individual who thought he was Jesus Christ came up to the security, agents there at the White House, and just decided to pull out a gun and start shooting at Secret Service, and they took him out. So there is that story. There's also this story, and it is ongoing and developing, with Iran and this possible deal that has been negotiated with Iran. I want to remind you, though, of something that came down. This is how fast the news is breaking. I'm an hour and a half into this radio broadcast, and I'm just now reminding you of some news that broke here in the last day or so, where an Iranian wanted to assassinate Ivanka Trump.
12: Trump was allegedly the target of an assassination plot by a suspected terrorist who was a member of the Iran's Islamic Revolutionary Guard Corps. The trained Iraqi national who was taken into custody last week allegedly made a pledge to kill Ivanka and had a blueprint of her Florida home. Mm. This was in response to the killing of Iranian military chief Qasem Soleimani. A source telling the New York Post that the suspect said this, quote, "We need to kill Ivanka to burn down the house of Trump the way he burned down our house." According to the DOJ, the terror suspect has been behind attacks on multiple U.S. and Jewish targets. He was arrested and brought to the U.S. to face multiple terrorism-related charges.
6: Yep, don't forget that the Iranians have had a hit out on Donald Trump for years, yet here we are talking about a peace agreement with Iran, and that is, again, why we are live this Saturday night, Sunday morning. I want to get to some of the reaction from some conservatives out there, and I will. Let's see here, because a lot of people are looking at someone like Lindsey Graham and Ted Cruz and what they have to say about this deal. And by the way, this deal seems to be very much in flux before it even really takes root, because you do now have, and I went over the tenets of the deal earlier. I will get to some of them again, according to Axios. But first, Ted Cruz put this out on X. "I am deeply concerned about what we are hearing about on Iran and this Iran deal being pushed by some voices in the administration. President Trump's decision to strike Iran was the most consequential decision of his second term. He was right to do so, and we achieved extraordinary military results, including destroying all of their missiles and drones and sinking their entire navy." And I'll put, I'll add to that, of course, a major impact on their air force. Ted Cruz goes on to say, "If the result of all of that is going to be an Iranian regime still run by Islamists who chant death to America, now receiving billions of dollars, being able to enrich uranium and develop nuclear weapons, and having effective control over the Strait of Hormuz, then that outcome would be a disastrous mistake." Now, it is important to note that both Ted Cruz and Lindsey Graham are out there deriding this deal, and they don't even know what is in the deal. Mike Pompeo as well, former Trump administration official from the first administration, has some things to say about this as well. Former Secretary of State Mike Pompeo. And let me tell you what he said. Mike Pompeo saying that the deal being floated with Iran seems straight out of the Wendy Sherman, Robert Malley, Ben Rhodes playbook, where they're paying the Islamic Revolutionary Guard to build a weapons of mass destruction program and terrorize the world. He says, "Not remotely America first." Again, this is former Secretary of State Mike Pompeo. "Not remotely America first. It is straightforward. Open the damned strait. Deny Iran access to money, take out enough Iranian capability so it cannot threaten our allies in the region. Overdue, let's go." So Mike Pompeo, Ted Cruz, Lindsey Graham, all of them are basically saying, bomb the living crap out of Iran so that they don't have any ability to do anything remotely negative towards our allies in the region, that, by the way, including Israel and the United Arab Emirates and Qatar, etc. But here's the deal. Haven't we been doing that? I mean, I don't want to be a Danny Downer, but I mean, we have been bombing the living crap out of Iran. I mean, I would say that to the Secretary of State. I mean, we have bombed them incessantly, and still they survive, including, by the way, the Islamic Revolutionary Guard. And I agree with this, by the way, any situation where the Islamic Revolutionary Guard is still intact, that is a loss for President Trump, because that is going to allow Iran to claim a victory. So you have that aspect to it as well. In other words, there's a lot of positives and a lot of negatives to this deal, at least what is being reported right now. And again, some of what is being reported is actually now, again, Iran is coming out and saying they never agreed to stop enrichment and they never agreed to hand over their nuclear dust or their enriched uranium. That is the latest from that aspect of the story. Lindsey Graham is saying, oh, by the way, the Trump administration firing back on Mike Pompeo, a former Secretary of State, saying that Mike Pompeo doesn't know what the F he's talking about. That is an actual quote from the Trump administration. Lindsey Graham said this: if it is perceived in the region that a deal with Iran allows the regime to survive and become more powerful over time, we have, he says, we will have poured gasoline on the conflicts in Lebanon and Iraq. A deal that is perceived to allow Iran to survive and possess the ability to control the Strait of Hormuz in the future will put Hezbollah in Lebanon and the Shia militias in Iraq on steroids. Lindsey Graham saying this combination of Iran being perceived as having the ability to terrorize the Strait in perpetuity and the ability to inflict massive damage to Gulf oil infrastructure is a major shift of the balance of power in the region and over time will be a nightmare for Israel. He also says, wrapping this up, Lindsey Graham, also, it makes one wonder why the war started to begin with, if these perceptions are accurate. He says, I personally am a skeptic of the idea that Iran cannot be denied the ability to terrorize the Strait and the region cannot protect itself against Iran military capability, Iranian military capability. It is important to note that all of these folks are deriding a deal that they don't even know the final details of as of yet. You know, early on, there were a lot of things that were going on that were being reported regarding this deal that actually turned out either to be false or unverifiable. So let's go through some of this again, because people tune in and out of the radio broadcast as it goes from 1 hour to the next to the next. And so I want to get through some of this, and I will, because I think that part of parsing all of this out is trying to decide ultimately whether or not we can trust Iran. And that's what this whole thing is going to come down to. Can we trust Iran? Clearly, the discussion is no, we cannot trust Iran. And that's something that I've been saying as a talk show host for a long time. I'm going to get into earlier I talked about this concept of fatwa, where the Iranians, the leaders of Iran have come out and they have said that it is, against our religion to pursue nuclear weapons. That is why some on the left will say there's no way that Iran is trying to pursue nuclear weapons, because years ago they came out with a fatwa against it. Well, then, of course, in the last hour, I reminded folks, well, that's all fine, well, and good. But under the concept of taqiyya in Islam, you can lie about your true intentions to continue to pursue your ultimate goals of an Islamic republic and all that. And so taqiyya and under Islam, you can lie about your true intentions to pursue Islam and to pursue your goals. So I've never bought that. The whole, again, people on the left will say, they've got a fatwa against nuclear weapons. BS. I mean, just BS. But here's the other thing, is that you don't need the concept of taqiyya to lie about pursuing nuclear weapons. I mean, countries lie about pursuing nuclear weapons all the time. You don't need a taqiya to do that. You don't need a fatwa to do that either. It is just part of the game that Iran plays. And a lot of people, and my text line is open, 615-737-9986 is the text line that I use, where I host a morning show in Nashville, Tennessee on WTN. People are texting in saying that they're looking at any deal with Iran rather side-eye, because you can't trust Iran. Everybody knows that you cannot trust Iran. I am a huge fan, just to let you know, of Marco Rubio, and this is what Marco Rubio said about all of this earlier today.
13: Moments ago, Secretary of State Marco Rubio answering a question on the U.S. plan for Iran while in India. Listen.
14: There is a chance that whether it's later today, tomorrow, in a couple days, we may have something to say, but this issue needs to be solved, as the president has said, one way or the other. Iran can never have a nuclear weapon. The straits need to be open without tolls. They need to turn over their enriched uranium. They need to turn over their highly enriched uranium. We need to address that issue. We need to address the issue of enrichment. These are the president's points consistently, and his preference is always to deal with it in a diplomatic way. The president's preference is always to solve problems such as these through a negotiated diplomatic solution. That's what we're working on right now. But this problem will be solved, as the president's made clear one way or the other. We hope it's done through the diplomatic route. That's what we're working on, and perhaps there'll be something to talk about on that topic while I'm here on this visit at some point.
6: Yep, so that is Marco Rubio, Secretary of State, and he was off in India. So, you know, for me, the more that I'm reading about this deal, the more that I am reading about Iran's possible reaction to this deal, I think this thing is up in the air. I mean, all day long, we saw nothing but celebration amongst, you know, the media, which is fine. It's among the conservative media, of which I am part of that conservative media. A lot of celebration going on. I am not one to celebrate. I've been burned before with all of these purported deals, these negotiations that ultimately end up falling through. And I know that a lot of you folks know that as well. What is in the deal? Well, I'm going to go through some of this. I don't have time to get into all of this, but there's a lot of detail here. Both sides would sign a memorandum of understanding that would last 60 days and could be extended by mutual consent. During the 60-day period, the Strait of Hormuz would be open with no tolls, and Iran would agree to clear the mines it deployed in the strait to let ships pass freely. In exchange, the U.S. would lift its blockade on Iranian ports and issue some sanctions waivers to allow Iran to sell oil freely. And the U.S. official who was giving Axios this information acknowledged that would be a boon to not only Iran's economy, but also it would be a boon to our economy as well, because it would indeed give significant relief to the global oil market. There's a lot more straight ahead on Red Eye Radio.
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6: Red Eye Radio, 866-90-RED-EYE is the phone number, and I don't have enough time to get into... I was a little long-winded on the last segment. Sorry about that, folks. But coming up, oh my goodness gracious... So we're going to get into what is in the purported Iranian nuclear deal, agreement, whatever. But also, Mark Levin and Piers Morgan and other conservatives are doing battle on X over a deal that nobody actually knows what is in this. Wait till you hear what Mark Levin calls Piers Morgan on X. It is amazing. Details straight ahead, Red Eye Radio.

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4: Welcome back to America This Week. I'm John Trout. Four members of the military are recovering after two Navy jets collided at an Idaho air show. Correspondent Mike Hampton reports while the aviators did not suffer any serious injuries, the mid-air crash remains under investigation.
5: Four crew members are recovering after a crash involving two Navy jets. Officials say the crew members ejected safely and are in stable condition after the jets collided and crashed during an air show at a military base in Idaho. Emergency crews responded to the collision Sunday at the Mountain Home Air Force Base about 50 miles south of Boise. The remainder of the show was canceled. Nobody on the ground was hurt. Officials say the aircraft were performing an aerial demonstration when the crash occurred. Videos posted online by spectators show four parachutes opening in the sky as the aircraft plummet to the ground. I'm Mike Hempen.
4: A newly discovered asteroid zoomed past the Earth Monday night. Blink, and you may have missed it. The asteroid called 2026 JH2 came within 57,000 miles of the Earth. And if that seems like a long distance, the moon, on average, is over 238,000 miles away. The asteroid was only discovered May 10th by astronomers in Arizona and is roughly the size of two school buses. On his very first The Late Show in 2015, Stephen Colbert ripped into then-candidate Donald Trump while gorging on Oreo cookies over a political boycott of the company. 11 years later, it's the end of the line for Stephen Colbert's late-night TV show where comedy and politics collided, correspondent Haya Panjwani reports.
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6: The end marks the conclusion of his on-air feud with President Donald Trump. When CBS announced last summer that the show would come to an end in May, the network said it was for economic reasons. But others, including Colbert, are skeptical that Trump's repeated criticism of the show had nothing to do with it. Various stars, including actor Jon Hamm, say they've enjoyed being a part of his show.
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6: 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I'm Haya Panjwani.
4: 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I'm John Trout. 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
16: 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I'm Brandon Vogt, as we're counting down the biggest soundbites in the USA for the week ending May 21st, 2026. And we're up to number 12 this week on America's Top Soundbites. This one dropping four notches from number 8. 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
18: I think two things can be true at the same time. I think that the intent can be questioned behind these new Trump policies. There was no acknowledgement of the black maternal mortality crisis because black women die at a much higher rate than any other demographic.
19: Than
18: any other demographic. And he doesn't seem to be, this administration is not concerned about that. I think it's true that he wants Trump babies, which implies he wants American-born white children.
20: That may be part of the intent.
16: Toddler White Nationalist, dropping four notches this week to number 12 on America's Top Soundbites. Here's a look at the numbers from coast to coast, and we're up to number 11 this week. This one dropping nine notches this week from number 2. It's gubernatorial Democratic candidate Katie Porter for California with Illegals. The only way California grows.
17: Counting down the hits with Brandon Vogt.
18: Go ahead. It's the job of the California governor to protect every single Californian. The sanctuary state policy is designed to make sure that our state resources, the taxpayer dollars, the public servants that we have are focusing on doing their jobs, which is not cooperating with the federal immigration authorities. These are Californians. They contribute to our economy. They pay taxes. And they're one of the only ways that our state has been growing in recent years.
16: Katie Porter, Illegals, the only way California is growing. Number 11 on America's Top Soundbites. 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We're up to number 10 this week. And this one, a former number one. Ilhan Omar with World War 11.
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22: The last time the Alien Enemies Act was invoked, it was used to detain and deport German, Japanese, Italian immigrants during World War 11.
16: World War 11 dropping six notches this week from number 4 to number 10 on America's Top Soundbites. As the numbers get smaller, the hits get bigger on AT Soundbites, and we're up to number 9 and a debut on the countdown From The View's Sonny Hoyston with Rebellion.
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0: You know, you want to lead by example and you want to be above the fray. That is not how this Republican Trumplican party works. Mm-hmm. And we are feeling the result of not having a resistance, a valuable resistance.
19: You do really have to watch Andor, let me tell you.
0: It's I all know, about the you've resist- been telling I'm me telling about you. Andor. Well, we're such both sci-fi and fantasy fans.
19: It'll change your life, and it's all about forming a rebellion.
0: I'm gonna start that. We need to form a rebellion.
19: Do you think
0: true resistance?
16: Sonny Hoyston, forming a rebellion. Number 9 this week at America's Top Soundbites. We don't stop till we reach the top on AT Soundbites. We're up to number 8 this week, and it's last week's number 1. Chris Van Hollen, Cash Patel, drinking on the job.
17: Number 8.
20: There have been no occasions when your security detail had difficulty waking or locating you, is that right?
23: Nope, it's a total farce. I don't even know where you get this stuff, but it doesn't make it credible because you say so.
20: I'm not saying it, Director Patel. It's been written and documented.
23: You are literally saying it.
20: No, I'm saying that these are reports, Director Patel. No. And
23: unlike your baseless reports, Director the only person Patel. That was slinging margaritas in El Salvador on the taxpayer dollar with a convicted gangbanging rapist was you.
20: You know, the fact
23: only person that ran up a $7,000 bar tab in Washington, D.C. at the lobby bar was you.
20: This
23: so the only individual in this room that has been drinking on taxpayer dime during
20: are
23: the day
20: you polygraphing
23: is you.
20: Director Patel, come on. These are serious allegations that were made against you.
23: They're
20: in a lawsuit that you filed.
23: You drinking margaritas with a gangbanger is true and on video.
20: Actually, it just goes to show you
23: running a $7,000 bar tab at the lobby bar has been filed by your own office.
20: This goes to show.
23: During the day. That's you. This is the ultimate example of hypocrisy.
20: Mr. Chairman.
23: I will not be tarnished by baseless allegations
20: and
23: fraudulent statements from the media.
20: The fact that you mentioned that indicates you don't know what you are talking about.
16: Chris Van Hollen, Cash Patel, drinking on the job, falling from number 1 last week to number 8 this week on America's Top Soundbites. That means there's a brand new number 1 this week on AT Soundbites. 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Remember, you can always request a long-distance dedication. Grab a pen and paper, and I'll have that address for you right after this soundbite. This week's long-distance dedication goes out to Democratic Senate candidate of Texas, James Tallarico, from Donald Trump.
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24: I think the Democrats have a weird candidate. 6 genders. A real hit on Jesus. I mean, this guy is bad news with his mask from relatively recently. And he's a vegan. All of a sudden, he's not a vegan. He was a vegan. Now, all of a sudden, he's not. Texas doesn't like vegans. I do believe either one of them will easily win the race. I think that the candidate the Democrats have in Texas is a very flawed, very weak, very pathetic. I think he's a pathetic candidate. Especially for Texas.
16: Our long-distance dedication this week, Bad for Texas, Donald Trump to James Tallarico. If you'd like to request a long-distance dedication, you can write to us at America's Top Soundbites, 500 4th Street Northwest, Albuquerque, New Mexico, 87102. 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Coming in at number 7 this week, it's L.A. Mayor Karen Bass talking about exploring the idea of illegals voting.
17: Number 7.
25: Councilmember Hugo Soto-Martinez, who has endorsed you, he wants to explore ways to let non-citizens vote in city elections. 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With Donald Trump in the White House, is this the right time for Los Angeles to go down this path?
26: Well, I think we need to explore it. 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
16: L.A. Mayor Karen Bass, let's explore illegals voting. number 7 this week on America's Top Soundbites. 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
16: This is America's Top Soundbites. I'm Brandon Vogt, as we're counting down the biggest soundbites in the USA. We're up to number six this week on America's Top Soundbites, and this one moving up the chart. Number 10 last week, this week, number six. It's CNN's Bakari Sellers with Waking Up from 1896.
0: BB counts them down.
2: If somebody fell asleep in 1896 and woke up today in 2026, they would simply say the only difference is now Negroes have a TV show and we wear nice suits. They swapped out Klan hoods for Brooks Brothers suits. And that is the problem. I mean, Plessy v. Ferguson was 7-1, and it gave birth to 50 years of Jim Crow. What we have with this court right now, what we're seeing, is watching people who have fought and died and bled so that we would have access to the ballot box, so that we would have access to our voices being heard in Congress, being ripped away. And I think that there is a casual laughter from people we believe to be our friends on the right, who are showing us true colors today, because the most sacred, or one of the most sacred acts you have in the United States of America, is the ability to cast a ballot and elect someone and send them to Congress, the State House, or a mayoral seat that represents your interest. And now black folks throughout the South are being silenced. And I don't find that to be a laughing matter.
16: Number six this week, Bakari Sellers, Waking Up from 1896. Moving up the countdown this week to number six. We're up to our flashback this week on AT Soundbites as we dig through the America's Top Soundbites archives and find this gem. It's a compilation from Stephen Colbert as he's finally signing off late night television on CBS. 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
7: Mr. Trump, your presidency, I love your presidency. I call it disgrace the nation. You attract more skinheads than free Rogaine. You have more people marching against you than cancer. You talk like a sign language gorilla who got hit in the head. In fact, the only thing your mouth is good for is being Vladimir Putin's holster.
11: Republicans can eat a How about that? You know what? In fact, let's be generous. They can eat a bag of
12: Look, Dana, they're trying to portray Border Patrol agents and ICE agents as Gestapo, Nazi, and many other words.
11: Yes, do not compare ICE or Border Patrol agents to the Nazis. That's an unfair comparison.
16: Good riddance to Stephen Colbert, gone from late night TV after this week. 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Now, on with the countdown. A debut at number five this week, Secretary of War Pete Hegseth with his Donald Trump impersonation, Be Tough.
0: 555, number five.
13: President Trump told me when he first offered me this job, he said, Pete, you're going to have to be tough shit. Sorry. He did. You ready? They're going to come after you. And boy, was he right.
16: Pete Hegseth, Be Tough, number five this week on America's Top Soundbites. As the numbers get smaller, the hits get bigger on AT Soundbites, and we're up to number four, another debut on the countdown, and it comes to us from MS Now's Katie Turr with God Over Constitution.
0: BV counts them down.
15: What about this passage from Mike Johnson declaring that our rights do not derive from government? They come from you, our creator and heavenly father. Is this him putting God over the Declaration of Independence? McKay?
18: Well, you know, I actually think that that idea is not wholly uncommon. I mean, the idea that we have certain inalienable rights that come from God.
16: Katie Turr can't wrap her mind around God over the Constitution. Number four this week on America's Top Soundbites. Before we get to the top three this week and a brand new number one, let's check out a track that's just bubbling under the top 20 this week. And it's from Georgia Senator Raphael Warnock with Expand the Court.
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20: So it would be irresponsible for us not to respond. The court has been reformed before. We certainly need ethics, a code of ethics. Let's try that. That'll be a good first step.
21: Well, there is currently a code, but it's not enforceable. Well, it seems like this is an early conversation.
20: That's the way to fix it. We need a code of ethics.
21: Okay.
20: And then there are a number of reforms on the table, term limits, expansion of the court wouldn't be the first time. I think given the crisis we're in, Simone, all of those things have to be on the table.
21: And you are willing to have, not just have those conversations, but that's a vote you're also willing to take.
20: Everything should be on the table.
16: Raphael Warnock, Expand the Court, just bubbling under the top 20 this week on America's Top Soundbites. We're up to number three this week on AT Soundbites, and it's moving up the charts. Last week, it was number six. This week, number three. It's Whoopi Goldberg with America Debold.
0: Number three.
22: The idea that we are at, we're in the middle of so many different confrontations.
23: Yeah.
22: And we have people, I have no faith. I have no faith in Kash Patel. I have no faith in Pete Hegseth. I have no faith in the people who are running anything. I don't believe in anybody who is running this country right now.
23: Right.
22: And that's what makes me nervous. It's like, okay, well, who's going to take responsibility? Let's say, you know, the CDC right now. Mm-hmm. No one is running the CDC. We have this potential
23: virus.
22: And they keep saying, no, there's nothing to worry about. It's like, I don't want to hear that from you because you don't know if there's nothing to worry about.
23: Well, especially now that we're not involved with the World Health.
22: Well, we don't. I mean, it just, we have been devolved as a nation, I feel.
23: Because we are nationist.
22: I thought my description was.
23: Devolved is lovely.
22: Yes,
23: I just
22: it was
23: didn't know if you meant castrated.
22: Yeah, well, it's the same thing.
23: Okay.
22: I don't have them, but I know it's the same thing.
23: Yeah.
16: Whoopi Goldberg, America Debold. Moving up this week, three notches from number six to number three on America's Top Soundbites. We're counting down the biggest soundbites in the nation. These are the hits radio stations are playing and people want to hear. And we're up to number two this week. This one also moving up the charts three notches. Last week's number five. This week, in the number two position, it's Joy Reid with DEI for white men.
0: Number two.
24: Ketanji Brown is smarter. Smartest person I've ever met in my life. When you smart, I'm smart. That lady is smart on a level I've never seen before. And her three roommates were even smarter. These girls were so smart that we were shocked that we'd ever met anybody that intelligent. And Amy Coney Barrett, on the other hand, is a Supreme Court justice just like Ketanji, even though her qualifications are minuscule compared to Ketanji's. Maybe that's the affirmative action we've been getting. White people who are essentially mediocre in scale compared to a black person getting the spot because they wanted a conservative. Maybe the way that J.D. Vance got into Yale is because they were tired of just letting in white men from New York, from Choate, from all the elite schools, and they wanted an Appalachian white. That's how that man got into Yale, I promise you. Same thing with Ron DeSantis from a small town in Florida. They wanted to just get out of the New York, D.C. matrix, Massachusetts matrix, and let somebody into Harvard and Yale who came from a different place. He came from Florida. Baby, that's also affirmative action and DEI. So before y'all start going crazy about DEI just meaning they let black people in just on the basis of being black, think a little more critically.
16: Number two this week, Joy Reid, DEI for white men. Now we're up to the brand new number one this week on America's Top Soundbites, and it's from Kentucky Congressman Thomas Massey. This week, Massey lost in the primary and won't be in Congress anymore. But this week, he told us about trans partisanship.
0: Soundbites number one.
1: When did bipartisanship become a dirty word in this country? It never should be. By the way, I'm not even sure that I'm bipartisan. Bi means you like both. I might be trans partisan because I can't identify with either some days. That's the great thing about the polls being closed. They can't run an ad where I claim to be trans.
16: Thomas Massey, trans partisanship. Number one this week on America's Top Soundbites. Well, there you have them. The 20 biggest soundbites in the USA for the week ending May 21st, 2026. 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Producer, J.J. Buck. I'm Brandon Vogt. 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
4: Now, Republicans are not the only ones having a reckoning right now. For over a year, Democrats have been asking themselves, if President Trump was so unpopular when he left office the first time, and he's so unpopular now, how did we manage to lose to him? Like, what happened in 2024?
5: This is not a time to throw up our hands. This is a time to roll up our sleeves.
4: Parties often hire consultants to put together autopsies after big losses to educate their members. Democrats commissioned one of these autopsies after this recent presidential election, but it had not been released to the public until yesterday. Let's bring in ABC's political director, Avery Harper. Avery, it sounds like this report became a drama almost unto itself. Why was yesterday the day, I guess?
6: Well, it became the day because it was released by a media organization before the DNC chair, Ken Martin, just decided to post it online himself. And, you know, initially, the chair of the Democratic Party said that he was not going to release this report, did not think it was productive because we saw Democrats win in many off-year elections. We've seen Democrats overperform in some special elections. And he thought that that might be a distraction from those victories. Ultimately, we saw the chair say that the secrecy behind keeping this autopsy out of plain sight became a bigger deal than the report itself. So he ultimately posted it online.
4: And posted it kind of in its rawest form. He was like, I don't know, like, it could use some editing as far as I'm concerned, but whatever, we're releasing it unedited. What does it say?
6: Well, it doesn't say anything that we have not known. There's nothing dramatically new in it, but it does put a finger on some painful realities that Democrats faced as they lost races up and down the ballot in 2024.
5: When you care about the people and you understand what you are fighting for, there is joy in that fight. And that is why we are all in this together.
6: The report does find that Democrats failed to build Kamala Harris up as a candidate before she became the nominee, that they struggled to make an affirmative case for her candidacy.
5: It's important to remind the former president, you're not running against Joe Biden, you're running against me.
6: Relying a lot on anti-Trump messaging, calling Trump unacceptable, but not necessarily giving voters something to vote for.
5: We have an opportunity in this election to finally turn the page on a decade of Donald Trump
6: and that the party underestimated how much economic anxiety and cultural issues, including some of those transgender attack ads that we saw in 2024, were hurting them with key voters.
8: Every transgender inmate would have access.
9: 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President Trump is for you.
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6: This report doesn't make determinations about what kinds of voters they should be reaching out to, like in terms of whether they should be leaning into more progressive messaging versus more moderate messaging, which I think is a large part of the ideological divisions that we've seen within the party. But one issue that's not covered in the report, which I'm fascinated by the fact that it's not in the report, was the issue of Israel and Gaza.
14: Regardless of how one feels about that issue, the fact that it's not even addressed, I think, is a major oversight.
6: And we know that in the lead up to 2024, especially...
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27: From ABC News, I'm Brian Clark. President Trump said that a deal to end the war with Iran has largely been negotiated. And today in India, Secretary of State Marco Rubio said there's been significant progress, which could lead to good news.
28: I'm always cautious when I say that because you can agree to things on paper. They actually have to be implemented. You can agree to things in writing, and then you actually have to go out and do it. And but I do think perhaps there is the possibility that over the next few hours, the world will get some good news, at least with regards to the straits.
27: And the closure of the Strait of Hormuz has had a significant impact on gas prices. That has been felt by holiday weekend travelers, says ABC's Andrew Dimbert.
29: For drivers, the holiday getaway is costing more this year. The national average for a gallon of gas is now $4.50, the highest Memorial Day gas prices since 2022. Meanwhile, traffic analytics firm INRIX says that the heaviest congestion for the return trip is expected Monday afternoon, especially in major metro areas like New York, Boston, Denver, and Los Angeles.
27: The man who opened fire near a White House security checkpoint Saturday was shot and killed by officers. A bystander was also struck and wounded by gunfire. Law enforcement tells ABC the man had a history of interactions around the White House, including a court order to stay away. Tens of thousands of people under evacuation orders in Southern California. A tank holding toxic chemicals has a valve problem that could cause a leak or explosion, says ABC's Jacqueline Lee in Cyprus.
30: The tank is estimated to contain 7,000 gallons of methyl methacrylate, a highly volatile substance used in the production of plastic. The plant is located 35 miles from Los Angeles. At least 50,000 residents were forced to evacuate.
31: Police officers came into our area telling everyone to leave, and so, yeah, we all went, and it was kind of stressful because, like, where are we going to go?
27: 19 people were hurt in a stampede this morning in Atlantic Beach, South Carolina. None of the injuries were life-threatening. 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
27: There are new screening measures intended to try to halt the Ebola outbreak in the Democratic Republic of Congo.
0: U.S. citizens who've been to impacted countries in the region are now funneled to airports in Virginia and Atlanta for temperature checks and health screenings. No foreign visitors from the region are allowed, including U.S. green card holders. All of this is unfolding as the U.S. prepares to host the FIFA World Cup. The DRC's team, set for its first berth in 52 years, is expected to arrive in just a few weeks. The White House demanding that the team maintain a bubble in Europe where they are now for 21 days or risk being banned from entering the U.S.
27: That's ABC's Marcus Moore. Transit officials in New York City say that a trend fueled in part by social media is putting young lives at risk.
2: New York City transit leaders say subway surfing keeps ending the same way, in tragedy. The latest case Friday when two teens allegedly climbed on top of a moving train crossing the Williamsburg Bridge. Both fell off, one teenager died, another remains in critical condition. Reports of riders climbing outside trains has surged. Last year alone, five people were killed in subway surfing incidents. Transit officials have called on social media companies to take down posts and pictures and videos of people subway surfing more quickly. Dave Packer, ABC News, New York.
27: A fisherman was killed on Australia's Great Barrier Reef in the country's second deadly shark attack just over a week. Queensland authorities say the 39-year-old was spearfishing with friends off a boat when he was attacked by a shark and suffered a head injury. I'm Brian Clark, ABC.
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11: Today is the pick day of the weekend. Go ahead with those pool parties, picnics, and cookouts. Our afternoon clouds will increase, but the rain stays away. 87 Albuquerque, 81 Santa Fe. Tonight, partly cloudy, not too cold. 60 for Albuquerque, 53 for Santa Fe. Memorial Day Monday, you'll notice increasing clouds, then impact storms and gusty winds through the afternoon and evening. 84 Albuquerque, 78 Santa Fe. I'm meteorologist Olga Breeze for KOAT7.
12: Hey everybody, I'm Alex Stone from ABC News, and this is Press Play 2026, our annual show in which we explore the fun and unique things we do in the summer. And this hour, we kick things off with baseball. But when you think of baseball, you probably immediately think of a giant stadium paying $20 for a beer and battling large crowds. But in smaller communities across this country, there's another place to see baseball, and one that's focused more on having fun and enjoying the overall experience than the game itself. It's minor league baseball, where a beer will cost you only $5, and the action will be a whole lot closer.
13: Kettle corn, peanuts, churros!
12: Welcome to ONT Field in Ontario, California, one of five new minor league baseball stadiums that opened this year. Yeah, five new minor league baseball stadiums this year alone. Complete with the live organist. Last major league stadium built opened over half a decade ago, and there were four new minor league stadiums that opened last year as well. When you think of minor league baseball, you might think of something maybe only a little bit bigger than your local little league field. But the minors have changed, and baseball fans are noticing.
15: I wanted to be part of something that was new, fresh, available,
1: And here it was. And it's in my own hometown.
12: And that's the thing. It's in hometowns across the country. Here in Ontario, the new Tower Buzzers, a single-A Dodgers affiliate. There's a Lehigh Valley Iron Pigs in Allentown, Pennsylvania, the Albuquerque Isotopes, the Akron Rubber Ducks, the Toledo Mud Hens, and the Trash Pandas in Madison, Alabama, just to name a few of the 120 affiliated minor league teams. All at different levels of the minors, from single-A up to triple-A, before they then reach the major leagues.
3: Adam, we're standing on the field right now, and this is gorgeous. One, it's all brand new, but it's also, it really is like a mini Dodger Stadium in many ways.
4: Yeah, so this stadium really focuses in on intentionality, authenticity, just sort of this deliberate nature of what it means to be a Dodger affiliate, what it means to be a member of the city of Ontario.
3: Tell me about this really cool scoreboard. This is something that is iconic at Dodger Stadium, the shape of it, and you guys did it.
4: Yeah, the hexagon scoreboard is something that you see. It just makes you scream Dodger Stadium as a native Angelino and a lifelong Angelino.
3: I'm going to be really dorky for a second and say I think the resolution on yours is better than the one at Dodger Stadium.
4: I think it is. It's a little newer than the Dodger Stadium.
3: It's brand new. It's beautiful.
4: Brand new.
12: Adam Serrano is with the new Ontario Tower Buzzers. Her name because the Ontario Airport is nearby. Their mascot, Maverick, a bee named after Tom Cruise's character in Top Gun. O&T Field is a small major league caliber stadium in terms of the hospitality suites, the food, the locker rooms, the weight rooms, the batting cages, the field itself, all of it under rules that Major League Baseball put into place when it took control of the minor league system coming out of the pandemic. They cut the number of minor league teams down to 120 and ordered improvements to stadiums for the players, but the fans are benefiting as well.
1: From the food that's inside this place, the build itself, it is absolutely world class, even to the dugouts for these kids. And we've got a good team.
12: Adam Wright is a veterinarian in Ontario. He bought season tickets right when they went on sale. In fact, season tickets for the Tower Buzzers sold out in 14 minutes.
1: Sitting right behind home plate every single time I come to this game.
3: I've got amazing seats, by the way.
1: I do. Thank you. Thank you very much. I appreciate that.
12: You see, pulling in crowds at minor league baseball is less about winning and losing and more about the overall atmosphere. Cheap tickets and things for families to do, like hitting areas for the kids, the playground, a splash pad, the between-inning games. It's about the experience for a fun night out. And tickets can be $5 or $10.
5: It looks pretty cool. I like it.
4: Most of the fans come, and they're not going to know what the score is. They're not going to know who the players are. They're going to create a sense of community. You happen to come on halfway to Halloween night when people are dressed up in Halloween
3: costumes. I've seen a few skeletons around, some witches walking around.
4: Some witches.
8: Minor League Baseball's place in American culture is on the way up.
12: Joe Mock is a webmaster of baseballparks.com, and he reviews baseball stadiums for USA Today. He's been to every major league stadium, every spring training park, and all but the few of the newest minor league fields.
3: It sounds like you like minor league baseball.
8: I love it. And in fact, Alex, I would prefer to go to a minor league game than a major league game any day of the week. It is so much more fun.
12: In recent years, attendance numbers have bounced around. Overall, attendance has declined a bit, partly because the newer stadiums being built often have fewer seats. But still, attendance last year was above 30 million. David Kronheim is an expert on baseball attendance.
15: I'm the unofficial attendance analyst of Major League and Minor League Baseball.
12: He says some of the minor league teams aren't just doing well at selling tickets, they're actually breaking sports records.
15: The Dayton Dragons were a single-A team who have sold out, as of last week, 1,648 consecutive regular season games. That is the longest sellout streak in North American sports history.
12: Kronheim says attendance can sometimes be directly related to having a new ballpark.
15: And now minor league ballparks are like miniature major league parks.
12: In the old days, they were almost cookie cutter, cheap, small, and boring. Now each one is being built with the community in mind. And Joe Mock says some are breathtaking.
8: I think the ballpark that does the best job of combining aesthetics along with creature comforts for the fans would be the one that opened last year in Salt Lake City. Aesthetically, I don't know that there is anything in minor league baseball that is as pretty as it is. It's just gorgeous.
12: The minor leagues are about drawing attention and being fun. That's why the teams are named things like the Rocket City Trash Pandas and the Rumble Ponies in New York State. It's fun. It makes the games fun, and they sell merch.
15: That has been a big driver of merchandise sales. Now you go to any minor league stadium, any of the new ones, and they often have these huge team stores, just like you see in the major league parks.
12: Minor League Baseball has come to realize when the team name is the Warbirds, the Crawdads, or the Rawhide, well, people want to buy those hats and jerseys.
6: This is a big family atmosphere, I would say. I mean, people get their families together and they have a good time.
9: Honestly, I don't know the players yet. I started following them on Instagram as soon as, you know, it popped up. I'm excited. I've been keeping them on track on the app. So I saw yesterday we lost, but hopefully we get a win today.
12: Dave Backus is an usher at O&T Field. By the way, because of the aviation theme at the field, all the ushers wear pilot uniforms complete with the pilot hats.
10: We wear the hats, the shirts with the captain bars on the shoulders.
14: Yeah, you look like you're going to pilot my flight tonight.
10: Yeah, we will.
12: He is helping to bring that fun minor league experience.
10: The stadium's new, the atmosphere is new, and everything is upgraded, and they really geared it for the fans.
16: And as long as they can keep capitalizing off of that and keep showing us something fresh and new and just up to date, even with their players, as long as that technology keeps driving them in the fashion where they keep playing good sport, I don't think anybody loses here, honestly. I think it's a win-win for everybody involved.
12: Lots more to come when Press Play continues.
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5: 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I'm your host, Alex Stone. For a sport that predates the internet, TV, and even radio, baseball this season has taken another step into the 21st century. Cameras and computers now helping to call balls and strikes. ABC's Rob Holly first told us about this several years ago, and now it's made it to the majors.
6: Arguing is practically a sport. From the commercials that air during our favorite games, to arguing about our favorite games.
7: Have you lost your damn mind?
8: What?
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10: Listen to me and let me hear what I'm saying.
6: We seem to love arguments as much as our sports. And nobody does arguments better than baseball. Even in movies about baseball, like A League of Their Own.
11: You can't throw me off a second!
6: So when you make a major change in Major League Baseball, like adding in technology to help call balls and strikes, you have to figure there's definitely going to be some fights, right?
12: I love it.
13: I think it's been pretty cool.
14: I think it's going great.
15: I like it.
14: Yeah?
15: Yeah, why not?
16: Oh, I think it's good.
15: I love it.
6: Everyone there talking about ABS, the Automated Ball Strike Challenge System.
17: And that's how the eighth inning ends. The robots are taking over the world, folks.
6: That's Andy Schroff on ESPN calling a game this season. No, we're not quite into Jetsons territory yet. But what we are seeing is a brand new way to see a 139-year-old part of baseball, the strike zone.
18: Just a bit outside.
6: Back in 1887, umps started calling strikes in a zone bound by the plate on both sides, the batter's shoulders on top, and their knees on the bottom.
18: Ball four.
6: And over the decades, the strike zone has evolved to mid-torso to just beneath the kneecap. All those pitches in and around that strike zone under the watchful eye of the ump. And, new this year, 5 Hawkeye cameras in every single Major League stadium, all trained on home plate. Before the season, each player specifically measured to find their exact strike zone. So no matter if you're 6'7",
19: 6'7",
6: or 5'6",
20: Jose Altuve,
6: the system knows exactly where your strike zone is. Under the hawk-like eye of all those cameras, every single pitch is tracked. But nothing happens until someone touches their hat. Let's go back to March 26th, first game of the season for the Diamondbacks and Dodgers. It's top of the first,

0: And Arizona's Corbin Carroll is up.
1: The 0-2 pitch. Strike three, inside corner. Carroll looked back at Andy Fletcher, and I think we may get an ABS challenge here. We get our first ABS challenge. And Carroll was right by a whisker. Let's explain what the ABS rule is. Each team gets two challenges on balls and strikes. If correct, you keep your challenge. Only the batter, pitcher, or catcher can challenge. Carroll challenges. He's right. So instead of strike three, it's 1-2.
0: That call on ESPN Radio is the way ABS works in a nutshell. The way the players signal a challenge, touching their hat. They have to do it right away, and it happens just that quickly, just like you heard. A pitch is challenged, it goes up on the Jumbotron, and there's a decision in seconds. That's speed, important for the success of ABS, since, as ESPN reporter Alvin Gonzalez tells me, there were worries about slowing the game down.
2: There was concern about this halting that progress, slowing the game down more, but from what I've heard across the board, it's fast. Like, people have been impressed with just how quickly this thing goes.
0: Part of what makes all that speed possible is the work done by T-Mobile at every single major league ballpark. Keeping the system running is the same thing keeping your phone running.
3: The system is based on 5G and is 5G wireless.
0: Scott Jacka is a distinguished member of the technical staff at T-Mobile.
3: It is a private network, so it uses dedicated spectrum and dedicated equipment in the stadium just for this network and these applications.
0: Which is quite an upgrade from a system proposed all the way back in a 1939 edition of Popular Science, dug up in this video from Major League Baseball.
4: An electrical umpire with horizontal and vertical light beams intersecting around home plate to report whether the pitch was a ball or strike. A fine idea, perhaps, until a runner motoring home from third runs smack dab into a light pole.
0: The current system, going through testing and tweaking for years before debuting this season. ESPN baseball writer Buster Olney, early on this season on ESPN Radio.
5: I think it's going pretty smoothly. And watching it play out in spring training, I think the players, first off, they like the fact that if there's egregious calls, they can have them overturned. You know, Tarek Skubal said to me in spring training, I'm not going to challenge unless it's something right down the middle and it's obvious. And they like having that club in their bag, that you can get potentially crossroad decisions turned around. I did not anticipate the drama that you would have in the park. You know, the other day you mentioned C.B. Buckner game, the way the crowd got into that, where Eugenio Suarez challenges on one call to extend an at bat and he's right, and the crowd roars, and then the next call he challenges and he's right again, the crowd was louder for that than any other time in that game. I think that everyone is kind of on board and understanding how this could help the product, because you get important calls made correctly.
0: Buster mentioned umpire C.B. Buckner, and yeah, that was a bad game for him. Six calls overturned. ESPN baseball writer Jeff Passan, who is one of those earlier who said that he loves ABS, talked on the Rich Eisen show about how this, yeah, can be tough for umpires, but can also be helpful right in the game.
6: When any of us makes a mistake, we want to go and hide, and their mistakes are on something that is literally called a Jumbotron. They're there for entire stadiums to go and see. So yeah, it doesn't feel good, but I will say this, MLB I think has done a decent job of giving umpires the ability to get in-game feedback. I don't know if you knew this, but umpires have the two-way microphone and they can talk to the ABS operator and be told that, hey, you're calling strikes a little bit off the plate today. Bring it in a little bit. And that real-time feedback, I think, has helped.
0: And for ESPN's Alden Gonzalez,
2: this is giving me more appreciation for umpires, because when they miss and when they get a call, quote-unquote, wrong, it's often by millimeters, okay? And when you consider the velocities and the movements of baseball today, I don't know how they even see the baseball.
0: As with everything in baseball, there is strategy on top of strategy. And ABS, no different. Do you use it in a big spot early to set a tone, or save it till late just in case? Red Sox outfielder Roman Anthony knows what he likes.
7: Maintaining the challenges late in the game, I think that's going to be huge and something that's very underrated. So it was great.
0: The Orioles really made a late season challenge count on April 1st. Against the Rangers.
1: Oh, Basayo's going to challenge.
8: Yep.
1: Well, why not? We have not seen a challenge end the game yet. ABS powered by T-Mobile. Masayo for the win. Yes! The first ever ABS challenge to end a game here at Oriole Park.
0: The Orioles winning 8-3. But the ultimate arguers and ultimate judges for anything like ABS is going to be the fans. So we paid a visit to some hallowed baseball ground.
8: Hello, fans, and welcome to Yankee Stadium.
0: Where Alfonso gave about the most baseball answer ever to whether or not he likes ABS.
9: If it goes our way, the Yankees' way, I love it. If it goes against us, then yeah, I don't like it too much.
0: But in all seriousness, every fan we talked to likes it. Andrew from Butler, New Jersey.
10: I like it.
0: Yeah?
10: Yeah, why not? I mean, I don't have to get mad anymore sitting around watching the game. They get it right, you know?
0: Scott from Connecticut.
11: It's good because it can win and lose a ball game on a missed call. And then sometimes guys at the plate always think it's a ball. So now the strike zone gets smaller, but now it's reality, though.
0: Colin, also from Connecticut, absolutely sure about how he feels.
12: I like ABS because it gets the call right every time. It's quick, it's efficient, there's less arguing. We know Aaron Boone loves to argue with the umpire. It cuts down a little bit on that, which I like to see. So I think it's been good for baseball overall this season.
0: Mike, echoing that appreciation for the umpires.
13: You kind of realize how great a job the umpires do. I mean, not too many calls have been overturned, and the ones that have been in good spots.
0: And Dennis likes it for the way it can change the game for everyone. Players included.
14: Yeah, I think it also shows what hitters know what their strike zone is, because
13: yeah,
14: we got a couple guys on our team, they have no clue when the ball's not even close. So.
0: And in a game as old as baseball, ESPN's Aldin Gonzalez says you can still have some brand new tech making America's pastime better.
2: If you have the technology, get the call right. You have the ability to get these calls right.
0: For ABC News, I'm Rob Hawley.
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30: 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Press play, where we look at play and all the things that can mean, how adults and kids spend their leisure time. I'm your host, ABC News correspondent Alex Stone. No one knows who said it first, but it appears to be a universal truth. What's old is new again. 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Yeah.
31: Launch the latest version of Rockstar Games' Red Dead Redemption, and you're transported back to 1911 and the world of former outlaw John Marston.
32: Money, tough guy. Should have listened.
31: With its musical score, its professional voice actors, and hyper-realistic graphics and sound effects, it's more like watching a movie than playing a video game. Except that you, the player, control the action.
32: I was right.
31: It's a far cry from the 1970s when you would plunk a quarter into a machine and be treated to two-dimensional shapes moving along linear pathways and completing simple goals. Some games, like my favorite, Asteroids, didn't even have color when they first came out. But just as Jumpman, later known as Mario, will always come back to rescue Pauline from the clutches of Donkey Kong, old-school video games are having a renaissance of their own.
33: Pac-Man and older Atari games are now starting to even make their way back to the forefront.
31: Billy Powell manages a shop in Fort Worth, Texas, whose name says it all. Retro Madness.
34: As we go over here, just more retro games. We got tons of Nintendo GameCube selections, N64 stuff. A little bit newer things down here, like the Switch, getting back into the 2000s era, like Wii and Wii U.
31: And he's noticed a shift in what people are buying.
33: We're starting to see people regress back to simpler form games, things that are more time management based and stuff, versus competing against 100 people to be the only one winner in every single match you play.
31: And a subtle change in who's doing the buying.
33: When kids nowadays and people that are, say, 25 and younger started to really realize that there's a
34: whole world of handheld gaming that is just as good as what's currently out there, it caused like a major boom in these handheld games to just see a big time resurgence.
31: Of course, an original Donkey Kong cartridge is useless without the Atari 2600 console, first released in 1977.
34: We still sell them. We have them. Like I said, we also have a repair facility. So we repair all of this sort of stuff that comes in to keep people to be able to still game on their retro consoles. And that's like probably the bigger end of our sales comes from console repair.
31: Just finding vintage video games and gaming machines is a challenge unless you visit One Manhattan Place in Rochester, New York.
0: It's the strong National Museum of Play. It's a collections-based museum that focuses on the study and exploration of play.
31: Jeremy Saucier, PhD, is the museum's assistant vice president for interpretation and electronic games.
0: We care for the world's most comprehensive collection of playthings, dolls, dollhouses, board games, video games, toys of all kinds.
31: Based on his observation of visitors to the museum, he believes that Generation Alpha, people born since 2010, are eager to expand their horizons beyond hyper-realistic video games.
0: We've all had that experience of, you know, our kids showing us like, no, let me show you what you're supposed to do. And so it's this great intergenerational play, and it's a really wonderful thing to see.
31: But it isn't just old school video games attracting the attention of the youngest gamers.
0: Right now, we're almost in a what I would think of as a renaissance of board games and tabletop games. I mean, there's more board games and tabletop games out there than there have ever been. And each year, they're publishing more and more of these games.
31: And while technology has transformed the simplicity of the original Super Mario Brothers into the extreme realism of Assassin's Creed,
1: getting past me is the first challenge.
31: Some games have stayed essentially the same for generations.
0: You have people from these previous generations who grew up with pinball machines in a lot of places that they went to.
31: Back at Retro Madness in Fort Worth, Billy Powell thinks there will always be a market for vintage games, as long as younger people find their way back to them.
34: We've got our Game Boy, we have our Game Boy Color, older DS era stuff, and that's what we kind of are seeing now, is there's a big transition from the mid-80s, early 90s nostalgia boom to kids that grew up in, who were born in the 2000s are much more into that era of stuff. So we've seen like Wii sales skyrocket.
31: Whether the game is digital or analog, vintage or state of the art, Dr. Jeremy Saucier at the Strong Museum of Play in Rochester, New York, takes a more academic view of our fascination with gaming.
0: Some of the first ways that we interact with the world as babies is actually through play, right? If you think of peekaboo, if you think of just the kind of exploration that babies do and the way that they interact with people in the world, they do it through play. And so it's really one of the first ways that we learn.
31: Billy Powell believes that the retro games and toys he sells are in some ways a form of escapism for Gen Alpha.
34: Kids nowadays have a shorter attention span because of just how much stuff is out there for them, like, you know, the YouTube shorts, things that can just instantly give that, you get that endorphin boost. And some of those older toys, the action figurines and stuff from any era are still really prevalent to this day.
31: And as long as I had Jeremy Saucier, PhD, on the line.
2: Final question.
0: Sure.
2: When you play Monopoly and you run out of money, are you allowed to borrow from other players or from the bank?
0: My wife absolutely hates Monopoly, but generally speaking, we allow for borrowing for the game to extend.
31: Jim Ryan, ABC News.
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24: 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Enjoy the freedom these heroes made possible. Just don't drink and drive. Take a ride on us. 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
6: Thanks for coming back to play with us. It's Press Play from ABC News. I'm your playful guide, Alex Stone. We began this hour by looking at America's favorite pastime, baseball. Now we're going to look at a different kind of a ball game, pinball. ABC's Clara McMichael introduces us to two guys in Brooklyn who are working to restore and preserve an iconic game with a storied past.
4: All right, come on, come on.
5: Okay. Let's go.
10: If you've ever played pinball at an arcade or a bar, it may surprise you that the seemingly innocent game has a sordid history.
4: 50 years ago, pinball was the devil's toy, you know. Oh, my kids are throwing all their nickels and dimes in here and wasting their time at the arcade and they're not reading books.
10: That's Wesley Michalski, who runs the Red Hook Pinball Museum in Brooklyn alongside his friend Kevin Murray. Wesley and Kevin started collecting pinball games from the 70s, then further back to the 60s and 50s. And as they drove around the country buying up machines, they learned that it hadn't always been fun and games. And a lot of the drama happened here in New York, according to Kevin.
4: The big thing is that it was banned. So in 1942, Mayor LaGuardia banned pinball. And at the time, pinball didn't have flippers. So you had exceptionally little control over what happens. So you would rack up free games and you could play them off. In a lot of cases, the bartender, like the shop owner, or whatever, would pay you. So you could cash out your replays, cash out your free games. And that's what was considered gambling by LaGuardia. And it's true. Like it was another form of slot machine, essentially.
10: Pinball was banned in New York City for years. But it wasn't game over for people who still wanted to play.
4: If you ask any of the old timers who were around in the 60s and 70s, there were games everywhere. And a lot of it was mob related. So they would be, it'd be like a protection racket. It'd be like, you're going to have a pinball machine in here. You're like, I don't want the pinball machine. They're like, yes, you do. And they would put it in and they would keep most of the money.
10: But then in the 1960s, another type of pinball was introduced.
4: Basically, in 1960, Gottlieb introduces a game called Flipper, which was what was called an add-a-ball machine. Instead of winning free games, you would win extra balls. So you would extend your game. And because of that, you couldn't cash anything out.
10: Yet it was still banned in New York until something happened in 1976.
4: There was a court case, and this guy named Roger Sharp, who was a journalist who loved playing pinball, he went in front of the New York City Council in Manhattan, and he played a game of pinball and demonstrated that it was a game of skill. This is the famous moment was he said that he was going to shoot it through a specific lane at the top of the playfield before he used the flippers. And he pulled back the plunger, he shot the ball with the exact right amount of force, and it went down through that lane. And that was supposedly what convinced them that it was skill. And so, you know, in 76, they passed laws that in New York City, pinball became legal again.
10: Now, about 50 years later, that history is part of Wesley and Kevin's Red Hook Pinball Museum.
4: We have the first model ever made, 1931. Just a bunch of old stuff that you don't really get to see much anymore. And it's kind of our mission to just, you know, make these things publicly playable because there's very few places and they're disappearing, you know.
10: Kevin's love of the game goes back to when he was a kid.
4: Our family friends had a couple of machines. They had a Twilight Zone, Monopoly. Jubilee, and then later they had a Tron. And then when I was 16, I bought one from 1979 called Gorgar, which is like an early digital machine. Really, really fun. The classic thing when you buy a pinball machine, they say it works, you buy it, and then it doesn't work. So my friend's dad is an electrician, and he came over and like gave me a soldering iron, basically helped me and did a lot of the work on the first repair I ever did.
10: In 2020, now as an adult, Kevin met Wesley, who also had a childhood love of pinball. Soon enough, they started buying pinball machines and repairing them. Here's Wesley.
0: Pinball machines, once you start buying them, they start to multiply. And we got one, and then two, and then three, then four. Then we had to get a storage unit. We're keeping them in our bedrooms. And
10: eventually, they needed the space to put all these machines. About 6 months ago, they opened up the museum. In the short time since then, it's become a community fixture.
4: Oh, yeah. We are at the Red Hook Pinball Museum. We're outside of the Red Hook Pinball Museum. A bunch of our friends and neighbors hanging out. And inside the pinball museum, you can see a ton of pinball machines that myself and Wesley have restored from the 30s up through the 70s.
10: People can walk in off the street and play, but the museum also hosts events. One time, even a wedding. This is the bride, Maud Rousseau.
3: We were supposed to get married in an art studio facing the water. And a week prior to our civil wedding, the building caught fire.
10: So their neighbors stepped in. She and her husband got married next door at the record shop and headed over to the pinball museum for the reception.
3: The kids were so happy to have access to the pinball. At the same time, it was just perfect.
7: So did you play pinball on your wedding day?
3: I did. I did a little bit. And the fact that they all, opened their arms for us after the fire was a beautiful gesture. We are forever thankful for it.
10: I visited the museum on a warm spring Saturday. One of the first people I met there was Bobby Cole, an actor in Red Hook who's a museum regular.
9: Oh, I help out once in a while with the crew from the pinball museum.
10: Bobby gave me the run-through of the games.
9: I have a soft spot for Abracadabra, Gold Strike, Diamond Lil, and that's also a very old game with a playing cards theme. And if you get all 13 cards up, you get big bonus, big lights, big action, extra balls. There's a quirky 70s game called Dimension, which kind of has some time tunnel elements to it. And hard work is the bottom line. These guys are sometimes working on these machines till 2, 3, 4 in the morning. I've seen them. I've been with them.
10: And of course, I couldn't visit the museum without trying some of the games myself. First up, a game called Hot Tip. Here's Wesley's description.
0: I love the artwork on it. It's a horse themed, horse racing themed game. On the back glass, we got like three giant horses here. One of them's like biting the other's leg. Two of the jockeys are fighting. We got three women watching from the sidelines and all these other guys in the background with a cityscape behind it. On the actual play field, I just love the art on here. There's all these like goofy looking horses that they drew. This jockey here trying to tug on a stubborn horse. We got some racers up here.
10: Wesley played first to show me how the pros do it.
0: There, if I really slapped hard with the left, I might have been able to save that. I didn't do it quite enough. There, so I wouldn't do the two. I'd already done that. And a lot of these games can be really sink or swim, where if you really... too much. And then I tilted there. So that was too much of a hit. And it tilts. And on this one, it'll end your whole game if you tilt. So I'm just done. So if this is competition, that's my score, which is very easy to beat.
7: Okay.
0: So I think you can do this.
10: And then it was my turn.
0: I mean, hey, keep it alive. And that is half of that.
7: Okay. I need to be more aggressive. Do you think? More aggressive?
0: Yeah, more aggressive. Right now, yeah, keep going. That's your first fall.
7: Okay.
0: We can't judge too much off of that.
7: Yep.
0: More aggressive. Don't be afraid. Just start shaking the machine sometimes if it's not doing what you like.
7: Okay.
0: If it's not doing what you like, There we go. That's a good save. That's a good bailout. Yep, nice.
7: Okay, well, I...
0: Let's crack 15,000 here. I think we got it.
7: 15,000?
0: 15.
7: I'm just happy I beat you.
0: You are now the owner of the Red Hook.
7: I don't think I can deal with the responsibility.
0: Oh. You got it.
10: I told Kevin and Wesley I wasn't interested in being the owner of the pinball museum. They do a pretty good job themselves. Here's Kevin.
4: It's a completely new direction in my life. It's very rewarding. Like, the kids who were just here, who have come here a few times and they have their favorite machines and they're into the history and they're asking me all these questions about how it works. And, like, it's just so special to me that that's what we get to pass on. And, hopefully they won't end up like me in 20 years, but maybe they will.
10: Clara McMichael, ABC News.
8: Clara, that's so much fun. Thank you. Hearing all those noises from the pinball machines, I can almost smell the pizza in the pizza parlor growing up with the pinball machines and the arcade in the back. They are preserving the game well. This has been a special presentation from ABC News Radio.
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25: From ABC News, I'm Brian Clark. Secretary of State Marco Rubio said the world could get good news soon on a deal to end the war between the U.S. and Iran.
26: You can agree to things on paper, they actually have to be implemented. You can agree to things in writing, and then you actually have to go out and do it.
25: He was speaking earlier in India. While in Washington, President Trump said the deal's largely been negotiated but is not done. ABC's Alex Perchet has more.
27: Iran's foreign ministry saying the two sides are in the final stages of drafting a framework that would give 30 to 60 days to hash out a broader agreement.
29: They want to settle so badly. We have the greatest military.
27: What's unclear is if this agreement includes a deal on uranium enrichment, missiles, or nuclear dust. It's been 2 months since Trump vowed to obliterate Iran's power plants within 48 hours if Iran didn't fully open the Strait of Hormuz.
25: And the Strait's closures increased gas prices for holiday weekend travelers in New Hampshire.
30: It's making me cry, man. It's bad.
31: We try and minimize the amount of mileage we're driving lately.
32: 10 out of 10 would not recommend.
25: NASCAR star Kyle Busch will be honored at today's Indianapolis 500 and tonight's Coca-Cola 600 after his death last week at 41. His family said Saturday it was caused by sepsis brought on by pneumonia. And ABC medical correspondent Dr. Darian Sutton explains how sepsis can turn deadly.
33: During pneumonia, the lungs can fill with fluid that can interrupt the exchange of oxygen, leading to shortness of breath. And there are times where that infection can spread to the rest of the body and cause an overwhelming response. And we define that as sepsis. And while there are certain groups that are high at risk, older adults, those with a history of conditions like heart disease or diabetes, this can also happen, although uncommon, to healthy people. I've managed certain difficult cases such as this one.
25: Crews in Southern California working around the clock to prevent an explosion or a leak at a toxic chemical tank in Orange County. At least 50,000 people have been forced to evacuate as crews work to keep the tank cool. 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
25: There's new information about the man who was killed after he opened fire at a White House security checkpoint Saturday, says ABC Selena Wang.
1: Secret Service personnel were not injured, but a bystander was struck by gunfire. Officials say the suspect has a history of incidents involving the White House. He encountered law enforcement in June 2025 for blocking a point of entry at the White House. He was detained and involuntarily committed for a mental evaluation. 1 month later, he was arrested after he attempted to enter a White House checkpoint, telling officers he was Jesus Christ and that he wanted to get arrested.
25: As the U.S. works towards ending its war with Iran, no signs of an end in the fighting between Russia and Ukraine, says ABC's Lama Hassan.
3: Just hours after the U.S. embassy issued the urgent security alert warning of a potential massive air attack, Russia launching one of the heaviest overnight attacks from the air, sea, and land, using hundreds of missiles and drones, including the powerful hypersonic Oreshnik ballistic missile, which is capable of carrying nuclear warheads.
25: New York City investigators continue to try to determine the cause of a shipyard explosion on Staten Island Friday that killed one person and injured over 30 first responders. And state media in China says the officials who operate a coal mine where an explosion killed at least 82 workers have been taken into custody. I'm Brian Clark, ABC News.
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9: Today is the pick day of the weekend. 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Our afternoon clouds will increase, but the rain stays away. 87 Albuquerque, 81 Santa Fe. Tonight, partly cloudy, not too cold. 60 for Albuquerque, 53 for Santa Fe. Memorial Day Monday, you'll notice increasing clouds, then impact storms and gusty winds through the afternoon and evening. 84 Albuquerque, 78 Santa Fe. I'm meteorologist Olga Breeze for KOAT7.
8: Happy almost summer. I'm Alex Stone from ABC News, and this is Press Play 2026, our annual show in which we explore the fun and unique things we do in the summer. One of the best things when you hopefully get some time off work will be enjoying the outdoors. Nearly 100 million people across the country consider themselves bird watchers. And while ABC's Sherry Preston doesn't exactly consider herself a birder, but she does have a newfound appreciation for the hobby, especially urban birding in New York, where parks can turn into havens for bird lovers craving a little bit of nature in the normally frantic city.
14: When you think of bird watching, several things might come to mind. Middle-aged women wearing visors with binoculars around their necks, a woodland trail far from civilization, a notebook to tick off the different species, maybe even this TikTok video by the hugely popular Holderness family.
16: Gotta identify that B-I-R-D. Some of these birds are harder to see.
14: Everyone, and I mean everyone who has ever birdwatched, has a story about how they got started. For instance, here's ABC's Jim Ryan, who lives in Dallas, Texas.
17: That is the Carolina wren that comes to my yard each day to sit on the fence and just announce his presence. A year ago, I wouldn't have known him from a house finch or an eastern phoebe. But last summer, I was off work for 3 weeks, recovering from a broken leg. Every morning, I'd come out here to the backyard to drink coffee and feel sorry for myself. That's when I realized how many birds live in or migrate through my part of the world. One camera-equipped bird feeder and a birding app later, and I can instantly identify the Carolina wren.
14: And here's Karen Rodas, who used to work for ABC News and is now going back to school to be a teacher.
0: I think I started to notice more, like a lot of people, during the pandemic, just the sounds, like the cardinal was what drew me in, the beautiful call of the cardinal.
14: Brooklyn, New York birder Heather Wolf, who works for the Cornell Lab of Ornithology, can definitely remember what sparked her interest. It was in Pensacola, Florida, 15 years ago.
2: I was taking a walk on a paved path in between the dunes, and some birds started kind of dive bombing me, trying to attack me. So I ran home and I looked it up, and I found out it was a leased tern, and the reason it was so aggressive was because it was likely defending a nest.
14: The thing is about bird watching, you can do it pretty much anywhere. It's free, and more people are getting into it. And if you do take up the hobby, you will meet other birders along the way.
4: Hi, I'm Elizabeth Gray. I'm the CEO of the National Audubon Society. During the global pandemic, the number of people who were bird watching, it doubled. There's 96 million people in the United States alone that love birds and bird watch.
14: There's no proper way to bird watch, but there is a difference between bird watching in rural areas or forests and urban birding, says Heather Wolf.
2: There's a really big difference. And the interesting thing about urban birding is you get very close looks at birds, including these birds that are migrating up here from South America in the spring and to breed here in the summer. And it's because in a lot of these urban habitats and pocket parks, you know, even tiny little parks, they don't have a lot of habitat. So they're there, they need to eat, they need to rest, and you get a better view because they don't have a lot of places to flee to.
14: Heather has written two books. One is called Find More Birds, and the other is called Birding at the Bridge, in search of every bird on the Brooklyn waterfront. So on a beautiful Saturday morning in April, Heather, Karen, who you also heard earlier, and our friends Smitha, Lily, and Jack set out to do some urban birding.
5: Okay, all right.
10: Okay, here we go. Tell us where to go.
14: As we got started, Heather taught us how to properly adjust our binoculars, showed us what to look for along the way, and explained to us that every bird watcher has what's called a spark bird. That's the bird that first sparked your interest in the hobby. For Karen and Jack both, it was the cardinal. For Jer Thorpe, another Brooklyn birder we met in our park, it was...
11: Well, I thought for years that it was a chipping sparrow, but I think I had mis-ID'd it, and I think it was actually an oven bird.
14: What's an oven bird?
11: It's a warbler. They live on the ground. They're called an oven bird because they make these little oven-shaped nests.
14: Of the 96 million Americans who consider themselves bird watchers, the Audubon Society says more and more of them are in their 20s and 30s. Jack Nelson, who joined us for our excursion, is one of them.
12: A lot of young people have been starting to get into birding, these new technologies. Merlin and eBird are both apps that help young birders get a lot of knowledge really, really quickly.
14: Merlin and eBird are both apps run by the Cornell Lab of Ornithology, where Heather works. As we walked, she took expert close-up photos with her camera and giant lens, and later in the day, she listed the species she saw along with their photographs on eBird, so there would be a record of what birds were seen on that day in that specific location.
2: Yeah, it's great to see a lot of younger people getting into it, and once you start, you realize what it is. So bird watching sounds a little boring, like you're just staring at the birds, but as Karen could tell you, we see new things every day. The behaviors are where it's at. Courtship, territorial defense, all of these... It's like, I always say it's like stepping into a nature documentary that's right outside your door.
14: When you're walking through an urban place like Brooklyn, New York, it's pretty cool to have someone point out certain birds right in front of you, as Karen did halfway through the morning.
18: My husband's a big Honeymooners fan, so Norton was into bird watching, and he found the yellow-bellied sapsucker.
19: Hiya, Norton. Hey, Dan, what do you say, Ralph? Just a minute, I'll be right with you. I got to make an entry in my bird watching book here. I just seen a yellow-bellied sapsucker.
20: Why, are you sure it's a yellow-bellied sapsucker?
19: What else could it be? It's got a yellow belly and it was sucking sap.
18: But they're incredible looking, like you just saw it, yeah.
14: We watched the small bird drill methodical holes in various trees in search of sap, which will attract smaller birds like hummingbirds and warblers, as well as insects, which are another food source for the birds. A whole ecosystem kept churning by the modest yellow-bellied sapsucker. Whether you're birding in an urban park like we did or just in your own backyard, the Audubon Society's Elizabeth Gray would like you to keep in mind climate change. which is definitely affecting the world's bird populations.
4: Their ranges are actually shifting because the climate is shifting. We have these offshore weather events. Sometimes we have migratory birds that have typically migrated between countries along the oceans. They can be pushed inward onto land and kind of lose their way.
14: At the end of our excursion, Heather's eBird page tells us we saw 25 different species, including the black-headed laughing gull, the tiny house finch, along with the northern flicker, the double-crested cormorant, and the American black duck. All told, there are 11,000 species of birds in the world, and about 1,100 can be found here in the United States, many of them in urban settings, just like the one we visited. And as we were saying goodbye, Jack, Karen, and Heather all told us why birding meant so much to them.
1: Because there's so much bad news and out in the world, it just feels like a good way to offset the information.
0: We just took such a lovely walk through such a beautiful park. And we were really paying attention to everything we saw because we were looking for these tiny little birds. And it's just such a positive vibe. Like, why wouldn't you like it?
2: Birds have changed my life. I don't know what I'd do without birds. And the fact that I have birds, it doesn't matter where I go or what my situation is. It lifts you out of tough times. So like you said, it's anywhere you go, you have them. And yeah, I love birds. I don't know. I can't imagine a life without birds.
14: In Brooklyn, New York, I'm Sherry Preston, ABC News.
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1: We came to play. I'm ABC's Alex Stone, and you're listening to Press Play. Before the break, Sherry Preston took us deep into nature on a bird-watching expedition. Now we're headed back to civilization. But don't put away those binoculars just yet. ABC's Mike Dubusky takes us car spotting through the asphalt jungles of New York City.
2: The thing about springtime is that the nice weather kind of arrives in fits and starts. One day it's chilly and raining, the next, sunlight is basking outdoor diners in high 70s golden rays. That is luckily the kind of day that arrived when I met up with Gail Longstreth and her boyfriend Will Thibodeau in New York's Soho neighborhood.
3: So actually a beautiful day for car spotting, so I'm hoping we see some good stuff. And it's Friday evening or afternoon, so hopefully people will be out driving their fun stuff.
2: Gail and Will are both full-time automotive influencers, making videos for Instagram, TikTok, and YouTube.
3: The Cadillac F1 team is doing something no other F1 teams are doing.
4: So I did pay $8,500 for a car that broke 3 minutes after I bought it.
5: 3 minutes? These are the best Ferraris that aren't red.
2: Gail, better known as Gail's Garage Online, is known for her car spotting videos.
3: I would just start the video with, like, let's go car spotting in New York City. And I would just, like, start walking around and go hunting. So.
2: Shall we do it?
3: Let's do it.
2: Let's start walking. Car spotting is exactly what it sounds like. Enthusiasts walking around documenting the cool or notable cars they come across.
3: I'm really enthusiastic about air-cooled Porsches, and then I would say Land Cruisers, and kind of any old Japanese SUV, or JDM cars in general. So those two things, and then cool BMWs, I guess. So those three buckets, I would say.
2: And it didn't take long for us to stumble upon our first spot.
3: Oh, that's so cool.
2: A bright red, early 80s Mercedes-Benz SL parked on a downtown cobblestone street.
6: An old SL.
3: Yes. Yeah.
6: That looks really nice on that street.
3: It looks perfect on it. See, that's the fun thing about New York is, like, you get scenes like that that you're not gonna get in suburbia.
2: Gail says she started filming car spotting videos about a year and a half ago.
3: I was doing the car spotting in my head on my commutes to and from work and everywhere else, and just decided to start documenting it one day because I was thinking, you know, I have so much fun doing this. I think other people do too. It could be cool to see what community can be built around this online.
5: Let's go car spotting in New York City.
3: What a cool Delica. This thing is awesome.
2: And car enthusiasts responded. Gail says her videos get anywhere between 20,000 to sometimes over a million views. And maybe that's not surprising.
3: A lot of car enthusiasts just walk around or drive around or, you know, do this in their heads all the time.
7: You know, not too different than something like bird watching or Pokemon card collecting, right? Where you're chasing that elusive car or the rarest car and you're trying to collect it and share it with the world in some way.
2: That's Jeremy Malcolm, who helps coordinate car events for Hagerty, a classic car insurance company. He says the car spotting hobby has been around as long as the car itself, but went online in the mid-2000s.
7: There was a website called exoticspotter.com, and that was one of the first outlets for car spotters to take photos, publish them, and share them with the world.
2: In fact, he says that website was where a lot of the biggest names in the modern automotive space got their start.
8: This is a 1974 Porsche 914, and it's...
7: You think of Doug DeMuro, who's one of the biggest car reviewers in the world. He was a car spotter first. He was actually posting on exoticcarspotter.com as well back in the day.
8: The covers are off the brand new Ferrari 296 Speciale.
7: And then guys like Shmi150 started his YouTube channel as a car spotter. He's got millions of followers now. Stradman started as a car spotter.
9: Oh, here we have a Lamborghini for those interested.
2: Back in Soho, Will says his history with car spotting got started in those early days.
9: Like Gail, my first word was car. I loved cars. And I would just walk around and like see cars and just be so excited. And I got into photography at a pretty young age, so for me it was just taking pictures of all the cars I saw and documenting them on social media.
2: But he says he came of age during a time when it felt like young people were losing interest in cars. According to the Insurance Information Institute, only a quarter of Gen Z, people born after 1996, had a driver's license in 2020. Compare that to 43% in 1997.
9: It was a bit of a dying hobby, especially when I was getting into it. It was like, I was the only kid in my high school that cared about cars. Like, honestly, I started a car club and I think three people joined and we didn't even have any meetings.
3: Oh, here we go.
9: Ooh, nice G82.
2: This sort of thing happens a lot when talking to car spotters.
3: It won't get a ton of crazy attention, but all the people that...
2: You'll be walking along when suddenly, mid-sentence...
3: I'm still going to watch and engage with that video. Oh, no way!

0: E92M3.
1: Doesn't exactly sound like a dying hobby.
2: It's a common misunderstanding that young people don't love cars.
1: Jeremy Malcolm says, according to a recent survey from Hagerty, 60% of Gen Z are interested in one day owning a collector car.
2: So more than millennial, more than boomers, like Gen Z are bigger collector and enthusiast car fans than any other generation.
1: Gail's garage videos document everything from vintage Bentleys to the latest Ferraris, but Gail herself says the best spot she's made in NYC is a lot more down to earth, a Mitsubishi Pajero Mini.
3: That is a Japanese import, and it's the basically picture kind of like a squared off like Japanese SUV, but then shrink it down to about like two-thirds of the size, and it looks good on the streets. Like, that's hands down my favorite car I've ever seen on a New York City street.
1: New York isn't known as a particularly car-friendly place. Congestion, tolls, pockmarked streets, parking, it all conspires to make the Big Apple a pretty hostile place to the automotively inclined. But Will says that just makes those offbeat and unusual vehicles stand out more.
0: It makes seeing, like, a unique, weird car even more special because you know how much of a pain it is for that guy to have it here or that girl to have it here.
2: If anyone sees a Ferrari driving down the road, whether they're an enthusiast or not, they're going to want to snap a photo. But as you get into those niches and find out, you know, what's really rare, sometimes a Chevy HHR SS panel van is going to be the thing that gets you excited because you know there's only a couple dozen of them out there in the world.
1: And as it turns out, one particular flavor of weird has been cropping up more and more in the Big Apple.
4: I'm Sam Swift, and I created Oceans of New York City.
1: Sam Swift is the lead engineer at a fraud prevention company, but in his free time, he's working to catalog every single Fisker Ocean currently being used as a rideshare vehicle in the city.
5: Fisker is driven by people like you.
4: Fisker was one of the next up-and-coming, game-changing, new innovative car companies on the market. They were going to be in the same sentence as, you know, Rivian as the sort of next generation following Tesla.
1: But none of that happened. The electric car maker fell on hard times, filing for bankruptcy in 2024 and selling off their remaining stock of electric Ocean SUVs.
4: And one company in New York City bought almost the entire lot, roughly 3,000 Fisker Oceans for use as leasing. They're a leasing company. To Uber and Lyft drivers.
1: That's led to an unusually high density of Oceans in the city, almost like an alternate future where Fiskers became as ubiquitous as Toyotas.
4: There's probably fewer than 10,000 of them operating in the world, and 2,500 of them are driving around our five boroughs. So once you recognize them, you really do see them all the time.
1: Back in December, Swift created Oceans of NYC, a website for car spotters, or really anyone, to document Fisker Ocean sightings.
4: There needs to be more opportunities for sort of community building. Everyone wants to, you know, connect with more actual people in the world, and how better to do that over a strange niche hobby?
1: Sam says people can snap a picture with their phone with the car's license plate in view and upload it directly to the site, or they can just text a number with their spot. So far, about 80 people have participated, and he says that number is growing.
4: We just passed 50%, so that means that of the roughly 2,500 unique Fisker Oceans out there operating in the city, we have spotted and gotten a picture of more than half of them now.
3: Subaru WRX STI up there in blue was my dream car in high school.
6: Really?
3: Oh, yeah.
1: Gail and Will say their focus on unusual cars is driven by a real enthusiasm, but also by the fact that those cars, from Mitsubishi Pajeros to Fisker Oceans, are more accessible.
3: I think showing off cars that are cool and charming and still scratch that enthusiast itch, but maybe don't have the same price tag that a lot of hypercars have, is really compelling and interesting to people. And just wasn't, I just don't think it was being done the way that I was doing it by very many people at the time, like when I started.
0: That's also what I've gone for with my videos, just by, like, you know, buying and building cars like that. But it's really fun seeing someone get excited over something that you actually could have.
1: To that end, Gail has made a purchase of her own recently.
7: I just bought the world's cheapest Porsche for a very
1: next to her
7: time.
1: Daily driver, a Toyota RAV4, now sits a first-generation Porsche Boxster.
3: Yes, I bought a 986 Boxster this morning for $4,000.
0: Oh, she's got a very sensible RAV4 that will never let her down, and then a car that probably will at some
3: that
0: point.
3: That does not currently function.
1: Mike Dubusky, ABC News, New York.
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6: With so much at stake, so much on the line, more Americans turn here than any other newscast. 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
15: Hey, besties, it's Kiki Garcia from Magic 99.5. Have you ever dreamed of going to Sicily? Well, this October, I'm headed there with Conservative Tours, and you can come with me. We're talking breathtaking views, incredible food, and rich history. This is more than a vacation. It's an experience. If Sicily has been on your list, now's the time. 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
1: You're listening to Press Play from ABC News, a special about all the ways in which we play. I'm Alex Stone. The next time you fly somewhere, ride a commuter train, or sit in line at the DMV, take a look at the people around you. Chances are about 1 in 4 that they or you are doing some kind of puzzle, either on a device, in a book, or a newspaper. That's according to Unscrambled Words, which bills itself as the Internet's fastest and smoothest word-solving tool. In an age of hyper-realistic video games and on-demand streaming video, old-school word and number-solving games remain remarkably popular.
10: ABC's Jim Ryan wondered why.
11: From Argentina to Zimbabwe, the theme song is instantly recognizable. The ubiquitousness of the thinking music from Jeopardy reflects the universal popularity of that show, but perhaps also of word games in general. The term puzzle came into the English language nearly 450 years ago and initially described a state of confusion or bewilderment before it came to mean a physical object, such as a jigsaw or crossword puzzle. The Romance languages take it a step beyond. The French call a puzzle en casse-tête, the Italians il rompecapo, and in Spanish it's el rompecabezas. All three of those terms have the same English translation, headbreaker. And if you've ever tried to solve the Saturday New York Times crossword puzzle, you realize that the Europeans have it right.
13: Typically, you have the easiest one on Monday, and then they get harder by the day until you get to the hardest one on Saturday.
11: And that guy should know.
13: Hello, I'm Sandy Weiss. I produce the game Rattle, which is a daily word game that you can play for free online.
11: That's R-A-D-D-L-E, an anagram of ladder, which is a hint to what Sandy Weiss's game is all about. To him, the perfect word game offers a problem, a solution, and a method of getting from one to the other.
13: So it's not too complex, but also has an avenue of offering you a different challenge every day. So you want to be challenged. That's why we do puzzles, right? We want to be pushed a little bit to our discomfort zone, but then find our way out of it.
11: Kind of like an escape room for the brain.
13: But an escape room usually takes you an hour, and hopefully a word game won't take you more than a few minutes. I hear from lots of people who play my game that they like to do it as the first thing in the morning to get their brain cooking, and I feel the same way about the games I play.
11: The grandfather of all word games, at least in the United States, is the New York Times crossword puzzle, debuting during World War II and now delighting or frustrating around 10 million people each day, including...
20: Hello, my name is Nick Offerman.
11: Yes, the Nick Offerman from Parks and Recreation, the terrifying 2020 Hulu series Devs, and the current Apple TV show Margo's Got Money Troubles, posting on the New York Times Instagram page.
20: I love puzzles. I love words. I love writing.
11: And he can now add another credit to his resume.
20: I co-constructed today's New York Times crossword puzzle for Wednesday, October 15th, 2025.
11: And if you think doing a crossword puzzle is tough...
20: This was incredibly arduous.
11: He did have help from the Times staff, a staff that's grown dramatically as the paper has added new features to its puzzles page.
21: Hi, I'm Tracy Bennett. I'm the editor of Wordle.
11: Put simply, Wordle is a game that gives players six tries to guess a hidden five-letter word. On the Times Instagram page, Tracy Bennett says Wordle becomes very personal for some devotees.
21: A woman wrote to me saying that her phone had been blowing up all morning because her daughter's name, who had her birthday that day, was the word of the day, which was M-E-R-R-Y, Mary.
11: The New York Times puzzles page has grown from one feature, the crossword, to nearly a dozen, including Wordle, Pips, Connections, and Spelling Bee. And if numbers are more to your liking, a daily Sudoku puzzle. Some people play several of the games each day, and as my colleague Sherry Preston points out, in a very particular order.
22: I think that everyone has their own method of doing the games section of the New York Times. For example, mine is always Spelling Bee first, followed by Wordle, followed by Connections, followed by Letterboxd. Now, I do not do Pips, and I do not do... what's the other one that everybody does? Strands. Yeah, I can't think like that in the morning, but I can do really well when it comes to the spelling bee. Like, that one is the one that I think I excel at the most. I get genius. Not a lot, but a fair amount of times. Find enough words to be considered genius. That's my thoughts.
11: Thanks, Sherry. Have you ever noticed how people play Sudoku or play Wordle, but work a crossword puzzle? The suggestion is that digging through your brain to find a word that fits into a grid containing other intersecting words can be a workout.
23: If you get in the habit of doing it every day, you'll find that you're challenging your brain and also the attitude you have about these games.
11: Psychologist Dr. Patrick Porter says that just as a daily trip to the gym can improve your physical performance.
23: If you don't consistently do a crossword puzzle or you don't play a word game, what happens is you get rusty at it because there's something called neural pruning happens, which means the brain unwires because you're not using that specific activity. There's a saying at Hebb's Law, says those neurons that fire together wire together.
11: And in the same way that recovery time is important after lifting weights or running on a treadmill, Dr. Porter says,
23: if you can take 5 to 10 minutes after doing these things like physical exercise or mental exercise, like you're talking about these games, is take 5 minutes and just calm down your breathing and just kind of review over what you just learned. And what happens is your memory of that information just went up about 93%.
11: But remember that playing Wordle or working a crossword should be enjoyable. Game designer Sandy Wise says,
13: enjoyment is great. Enjoyment is a noble goal, a laudable goal. Play is a laudable goal. We should all embrace the play in our life. We don't do enough of it. And knowing that you've done something difficult, even if it was just a small amount of difficulty, something that that seemed insurmountable a minute ago, you've surmounted. Yeah, to me, that's satisfying.
11: So whether it's yelling answers at the TV set or punching the air in victory after finishing the Sunday crossword, and whether you call it a puzzle or a head breaker, why not give it a try? Word games are exercise for the brain, and they're just plain fun. Jim Ryan, ABC News.
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2: Engaging in hobbies can lead to personal growth. Studies have shown it can reduce stress levels and it also can encourage social interactions.
10: That's next when Press Play continues.
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10: 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I'm Alex Stone. In your social media feeds, you may be hearing more about so-called maxing trends lately. Looks maxing, sleep maxing, even wallet maxing. But there's one maxing trend circulating online that might be exactly what your routine is missing, hobby maxing. Here's producer Caitlin Schiffer.
3: Hobby maxing is the pursuit of engaging in new hobbies to enrich one's life. We're all told to take our vitamins and get our steps in during the day to support our well-being. But ABC News medical contributor Dr. Jennifer Miao says having a hobby can also positively impact our health.
2: Engaging in hobbies can lead to personal growth. Studies have shown it can reduce stress levels, and it also can encourage social interactions.
3: Sydney Christensen is a college student and content creator who has amassed over 15,000 followers on TikTok by talking about her passion for books and music.
4: It's made me look forward to things like, okay, after class, like I can go read my book, or after I work out, I can like go and crochet or bedazzle my book. So it's kind of like a weird reward system.
3: Besides staying on track, Dr. Miao says hobbies can immensely benefit your mental health.
2: Studies have shown that it can be helpful in managing symptoms related to depression and anxiety, as well as other conditions like bipolar disorder and schizophrenia.
3: She says hobbies can also increase our longevity.
2: For physical health, it can actually play a protective role in the development against cognitive decline and age-related cognitive decline for older patients.
3: Social connections are imperative, especially as our society is experiencing a loneliness epidemic. But building a community can be very difficult. To counteract this, businesses are playing a role in holding community events to engage those who want to craft, meet new people, and try something new. Susan Alexandra, a handmade jewelry brand in New York City, has embraced the hobby maxing trend with its weekly bead night. With bowls of intricate vintage beads, sparkling water, and champagne, community coordinator at Susan Alexandra, Susie Benitez, is a part of hosting these bead nights.
5: I'd say 50% of people come with a plus one, or sometimes like in a bigger group, and a bunch of people just come by themselves. And every time, people leave feeling so happy. They leave feeling kind of accomplished as well and proud of themselves for what they've made. This one girl came, I think she's been 7 or 8 times. She would come like every quarter, and it was real, like for her, it truly was her art therapy.
3: In a world where social media plagues the youth, this form of therapy can be vital. The American Medical Association reports that about 95% of youth are on social media, and studies suggest that using it for 3 or more hours a day can double the risk of mental health problems. So, having a hobby can not only be fun, but also alleviate the stresses of the day-to-day. Barry Schominger attended the Bead Night event with her sister and found that participating in these activities is a form of self-care.
12: It's the most fun creative outlet for me. So I do that kind of thing
1: quite often when I get a chance to, because I also have two kids. So it's important to fit it in.
12: Barry mentions working with her hands allows her to focus on something that is just for her.
1: I feel like I've tapped into my, like my creative spirit, focusing on something that only I'm doing for me in that moment. I think mentally just feels like a breath of fresh air.
12: And if you're interested in getting involved in hobbies, Dr. Miao says, take it one step at a time.
2: Setting really realistic expectations and just being specific with your goal in order to make a plan that will stick.
12: Hobby maxing should be the trend everyone is talking about. And in the age of maxing, participating in hobbies isn't just leisure. It's a way to life max. Caitlin Schiffer, ABC News.
10: Caitlin, thanks. Running dates back to our ancestors as a natural instinct for survival. It transformed into an organized activity in ancient Greece and has become one of the most popular sports in the world. Associate producer Annalisa Linder explains how this centuries-old sport is making big strides to bring people together.
18: Last month, more than 59,000 runners set off on a 26.2-mile journey through the boroughs of London. The 2026 London Marathon broke the Guinness World Record for the largest marathon ever, a record set just 5 months earlier at the New York City Marathon. 1.1 million people had applied for a spot in London.
20: The 45th annual edition of the
18: So what's behind these record-breaking numbers? Organized running has become more mainstream than ever. It's an activity that is affordable and easy to start. That could be why people today aren't running just for exercise. They're running for human connection. While running can be a solitary sport, Generation Z and millennials have created a cultural phenomenon that turned a solo activity into a social one. Run Club.
21: Run Club.
25: Welcome to another Saturday morning endorphins long run.
26: Run Club.
18: According to Strava's Year in Sport Trend Report, the number of run clubs on the fitness app more than tripled from 2024 to 2025.
27: I think people just want to find something that is accessible to them and that has a community.
18: Influencer and content creator Mallory Kilmer wanted to provide that community. She started the club No More Lonely Runs in 2023.
27: I just posted on my story one day, if anyone wants to come run with me, I will be at Central Park on this Saturday at this time. You know, I'll be there. Six girls showed up and it was the best Saturday, still to this day, of my entire life.
18: In 3 years, No More Lonely Runs has grown to more than 10,000 members.
27: We have new people every single week. We all connect over the same thing, and that's movement.
18: The group meets every Saturday for a 6-mile run. They end at a cafe to eat bagels and hang out. Kilmer says 75 to 100 people will show up on a given weekend.
27: You're going to meet someone. You're going to make connections. People make real-life friendships. There's been dating.
18: Anyone is welcome to join, no matter how fast or slow you run.
27: We have 7:30 paces, now normally to 11 to 11:30 paces. Serious, competitive, ultra runners. They love coming to the Run Club for the social and community aspect. It's actually a break from their competitiveness.
18: There are no memberships or fees. You just show up. That's one of the reasons why Haley Lawrence runs with No More Lonely Runs.
28: Nowadays, to like socialize with people, you have to pay. There's no barrier to entry for most run clubs. It's very inclusive.
18: She says she's made a lot of friends through Run Club.
28: After college, I kind of missed like community aspects. My favorite part of running is with a group.
18: Dylan Louie shares that sentiment.
29: I used to run a lot on my own, and I was a little bit shy to like go and join a group. But now, whenever I go out alone, I'm like, something's missing.
18: High-performance psychologist Jonathan Fader says that's because there is.
30: You're combining two of the best-known mood lifters that humans can have, physical exercise and social connection. You're getting that adrenaline, you're getting that endorphins, but there's also likely dopamine activity and connectivity that's happening with friends.
18: Fader says running with others is, quote, the ultimate vitamin of well-being.
30: There's been a decline in people seeing each other, having activities together. Some people still are working entirely online. It provides an outlet for you to spend time with other people that you care about and that stimulate you.
18: I joined the running community in 2024. An ad for a new run club popped up on my TikTok feed. And as an active person new to the city, I decided this would be a great opportunity to meet people. I met my best friends at that run club. We've been running together ever since. And Run Club on Wednesday has earned a permanent spot on our social calendars. Earlier this year, we ran our second half marathon together. As Mallory Kilmer likes to say,
27: if you want to go fast, go alone. If you want to go far, go together.
18: Annalisa Linder, ABC News.
10: Annalisa, I appreciate it. There was actually a study that came out recently that said running produces some of the best health benefits of common exercises out there. It does a body good. This has been a special presentation from ABC News Radio.
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7: Yes, we have a freshness guarantee. 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
6: I'm very interested in how I can sort of diversify my birding world in my front yard in particular. So what are some things I could add that might help me to attract more than house finches and sparrows?
7: Yeah, bark butter, suet products, and also dried mealworms.
6: Oh, let's talk about the dried mealworm.
7: Dried mealworms will attract your insect-eating birds like bluebirds, or even in my yard, says phoebes, which are normally not feeder birds, but they will eat mealworms, and then everyone's favorite greater roadrunners, New Mexico state bird.
6: That's one way to get them in your yard is to have the... Now, what do you do with the mealworms? Do you put them in the feeder? Do you just put them out on the ground? What do you do with them?
7: You can put them out on the ground. You can put them in a cup or a treat feeder.
6: Okay.
7: But your greater roadrunners like them on the ground. You can even toss it to them, and they might grab it midair.
6: And all of the... I mean, you can... Are there different kinds of mealworms that I'm seeing here?
7: This is just quantity difference.
6: Gotcha.
7: So you can buy a small bag or you can buy the big bucket.
6: And how long does, I mean, are they alive? What do they do?
7: No,
6: I don't know much about mealworms.
7: They're dried. We sell dried right now, and you can purchase live mealworms.
6: Okay, but not here.
7: Not here right now.
6: Stay tuned. Oh, that's kind of funny. So bring your questions to Wild Bird Unlimited, right?
7: Yeah. B is for bird.
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0: ABC News. I'm Brian Clark. A deal to end the U.S. and Iran war could be close, as Secretary of State Marco Rubio said in India.
1: Leave us not just with a completely open straits, and I mean open straits without tolls, and with addressing some of the key things that underpin what has been Iran's nuclear weapons ambitions in the past.
0: And on social media, President Trump says this potential deal is the opposite of the one negotiated by the Obama administration. Some allies are questioning an agreement. ABC's James Longman has more from Israel.
2: And there has been a flurry of diplomatic activity over the weekend with delegations from Pakistan and Qatar, both in Tehran. But there was a feeling here that a return to war was imminent. Sources here in Israel, which has been largely shut out of the negotiation process, have told ABC News that the emerging deal appears to be bad as far as the Israeli government is concerned because it signals to the Iranians how effective their closure of the Strait of Hormuz has been.
0: There's some bipartisan opposition to President Trump's so-called anti-weaponization fund in Congress. Republicans like Pennsylvania's Brian Fitzpatrick tell ABC's This Week.
3: The issue here, Jonathan, is the statute that basically bypasses Congress.
0: It's aimed at compensating people who say they were mistreated by the Biden administration. There is a state of emergency in Orange County, California, where a tank holding toxic chemicals at an aerospace facility could leak or explode, says ABC's Jacqueline Lee.
4: The tank is estimated to contain 7,000 gallons of methyl methacrylate, a highly volatile substance used in the production of plastic. The plant is located 35 miles from Los Angeles. At least 50,000 residents were forced to evacuate.
5: Police officers came into our area telling everyone to leave, and so, yeah, we all went, and it was kind of stressful because, like, where are we going to go?
0: You're listening to ABC News.
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0: Authorities have more information about the man who was shot and killed after opening fire near a White House security checkpoint Saturday, says ABC Selena Wang.
9: He encountered law enforcement in June 2025 for blocking a point of entry at the White House. He was detained and involuntarily committed for a mental evaluation. 1 month later, he was arrested after he attempted to enter a White House checkpoint, telling officers he was Jesus Christ and that he wanted to get arrested. Court records showing a judge ordered he stay away from White House grounds. Trump was at the White House working in the Oval Office with his aides at the time of the shooting.
0: President was not harmed. The sports minister for the Democratic Republic of the Congo says there's no isolation requirement for the country's athletes ahead of the World Cup, pointing out they play in Europe. But as the outbreak of Ebola continues in the DRC, ABC's Marcus Moore says there's also a mistrust of the medical process.
10: As they try to stop the spread of the virus, health officials are facing numerous challenges in the region.
11: Community fears, misinformation, and rumors.
10: That misinformation, part of the growing anger and frustration among the public. Last week, a medical tent set ablaze in the eastern part of the country, according to doctors there. A second medical tent set on fire, according to health officials. The Associated Press reporting at least 18 people with suspected Ebola ran from those tents where they were receiving treatment.
0: I'm Brian Clark, ABC News.
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13: Hey, bestie, it's Kiki Garcia, and I hope you'll join me for sun-drenched Sicily this fall. We'll even cross the Straits of Messina for the highlights of exotic Calabria. This is the Italy you've only read about. 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
14: Today is the pick day of the weekend. 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Our afternoon clouds will increase, but the rain stays away. 87 Albuquerque, 81 Santa Fe. Tonight, partly cloudy, not too cold. 60 for Albuquerque, 53 for Santa Fe. Memorial Day Monday, you'll notice increasing clouds, then impact storms and gusty winds through the afternoon and evening. 84 Albuquerque, 78 Santa Fe. I'm meteorologist Olga Breeze for KOAT7.
15: Welcome to that time of the year. The kids are about to get out of school if they aren't already, and vacation beckons. I'm Alex Stone from ABC News, and you're listening to Press Play 2026, our annual look at all the fun and unique ways we play during the summer. And we've got some ideas for you if you're sitting around thinking, I'm bored. Coming up this hour, we're going to take you back to the 70s, 80s, and 90s when the pace was just slower, more relaxed. But people are doing it on social media now. It's a thing to pass the time. We'll tell you all about it. Also, how analog play is now popular to stay away from screens. On a few years ago on this show, I took you fishing in the Los Angeles River for what are known as sewer salmon. Well, this hour, ABC's Peter Harlambis is going to try to one-up the sewer salmon by going fishing in New York's Hudson River. And what he eventually catches, it looks him right in the eyes and hisses at him. But first, if I said to you, let's go out and play a game of dodgeball, would that send shivers down your spine, bring you back to middle school, getting beaned by hard red rubber balls? Guess what? Dodgeball is back and becoming a big sport for adults who play not because they have to, but they do it for fun on just a regular Tuesday night. If the sound of dozens of bouncing rubber balls, screeching tennis shoes on a gym floor, and the sound of bodies being impacted by those rubber balls bring back some nightmares,
16: you hit your hand, you're out.
15: You're not alone. I mean, they even made a movie about the horrors of the game of dodgeball.
17: Dodgeball is a sport of violence, explosion, and degradation.
15: In the movie, a bunch of misfits head to a dodgeball tournament in Las Vegas to make some money.
18: You've got to learn the 5 D's of dodgeball. Dodge, duck, dip, dive, and dodge.
16: Beautiful throws! Let's go! Steady on two! Steady on three! Steady on three! We need four!
15: But now, welcome to West Hollywood, California, the city's rec center, where it's no longer a mandatory school resource activity, but instead adults playing for a workout, camaraderie, and bragging rights.
19: The terror is deep-rooted in American children far and wide.
15: Jake Mason is the founder of West Hollywood, or WeHo as it's known, Dodgeball.
19: It is something we get all the time. People come here to either, I don't know, relive their school days or conquer their school fears. But there's that. There's one thing that everybody has in common and growing up in the States, and that is dodgeball in elementary school.
16: Let's go! Open up! Open up!
15: It's not just in WeHo. Across the country, dodgeball is taking off for adults who enjoy the pretty epic workout it provides over a 45-minute game, and it's kind of becoming part of the social scene, something to do after work.
19: It's fun. It's silly. It's a great way to get exercise. It's a fantastic way to meet people. But it's just, and it's still competitive. There's still a lot of strategy. It can be as simple as pick up and throw a ball, or it can be very, very complicated.
15: The rules are, well, probably what you remember. Basically, pick up a ball, throw it at the opposing team, and if you get hit, you're out.
19: The rules haven't really changed since you were a kid. It's you hit somebody, you get hit, you go out, you get a catch, somebody from your team comes in. It's at its base, it's very simple, which again is part of my favorite thing I love about the sport.
16: Hey, good, 3-3-3.
15: And here in West Hollywood, as they were building their new rec center, they were actually able to have lines painted on the gym floor specifically for dodgeball. Alex Alvarez is a podcaster in town. He's picked up the game.
20: Dodgeball aficionado right now is probably the best.
15: That's a good title.
20: Yeah. I dig it. So you picked a night. Let's just start there. This is the playoffs finals for the league. We are literally about to see some of the most cutthroat community competition out there. So it's going to be a fun night. Yeah, it's WeHo. We are at WeHo Dodgeball Rec. We're at the WeHo Park.
15: And so they pump up the music, and it's game on. On championship night, the whole season has come down to this. Alex is the coach of his team. Most of the teams, I can't tell you their names because they're highly inappropriate titles, but he's in charge of Team Awesome, a nice, wholesome team name.
20: I was in college a long time ago.
15: Not that long ago.
20: And there was a bulletin board that had one of those tearaway things. I texted my best friend at the time, and I was like, yeah, we're doing this. We showed up, and it was sold out. So 10 years ago, we signed up to some random thing, pulled off of a wall, and started playing dodgeball ever since.
16: Hey, come on, pick your heads up!
21: And it's strong! 3, 2, 1! Still awesome!
20: Play like how you want. Let's go.
15: And as they play in the bleachers, they've got a fan base, mostly friends and partners of those who are playing, but the fans are here.
22: That's right! Yeah!
23: It's interesting, because growing up, I was always scared of dodgeball, but like watching it is a different experience for sure.
15: Alondra says she doesn't want to play, but she's happy to cheer in the stands holding a poster.
23: It says, go Christian, Team Awesome. That's my boyfriend. I made it for him.
15: In this league, hundreds of players battle it out over a number of weeks. A game starts with 7 balls lined up. The referee kicks it off, and then it's a mad dash for the balls and throwing them at the opposing team. Many of these athletes show up never having played dodgeball since elementary school. Jamel Dorton says he just loves it now.
24: I eventually found my way to dodgeball through a friend who recommended it to me. And the first night I came in, it felt right. Like, I felt that sense of community right away.
15: His team, the Hogwarts, just about the only other clean team name here, beat Team Awesome, and Jamel got a serious workout, according to his Apple Watch.
24: I think I burned, from this game alone, about 700 calories in 45 minutes.
15: And all of the players here say their coworkers and friends kind of laugh at them and give them weird looks when they say they play adult dodgeball. But Jamel says all it takes is getting them to one game or tournament, and they get it.
24: It's like there's adult dodgeball leagues. What are we doing here? But then they come here, even just to watch the games, they're like, oh, I get it, you know? And then even just from watching the games and coming out with us afterwards to our home bar, gym bar, and they get to meet people on my team, people on the teams that we played against, and they immediately feel immersed in that community themselves that they want to come back. Even if they don't want to play, even though we try to get them to play at least once or twice, they still love being here.
15: Oh, yeah, that's the other thing that he mentioned. The league has a home bar everybody goes to afterwards, so there's an element of the night always ends with a few friendly drinks.
24: I want to say the youngest player that I'm aware of is 21, and I want to say the oldest player I'm aware of, I want to say they're in their early 60s.
25: I got here, and I got slammed in the face, and I was like, oh, this is real. Like, this is for real.
15: It is real, but they do use foam, no sting balls, so it doesn't hurt like it did in grade school. Kimberly Rose Walter loves it so much, she's on multiple teams.
25: I'm not a spring chicken, and it is exercising my mind, my body. This is stretching my focus.
15: And back to the founder of this league, Jake Mason, he's hoping the dodgeball craze, which has around 20,000 players nationally, will just keep growing.
19: It draws you in. And it's, again, a sport for everybody. So people come in and go, oh, I want to try that. Some people come in and they hear the slams of the ball against the wall. Sometimes that intimidates people, but most of the time the energy here, the vibe we try to keep here is social, fun, welcoming.
15: When we come back.
26: 10, 20 years ago, that 80s was like code for cheesy or code for bad or code for embarrassing.
15: That's next when Press Play continues.
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1: Thanks for coming back to play with us. It's Press Play from ABC News. I'm your playful guide, Alex Stone. If the saying goes that time is a thief, there's an emerging trend online that may examine and even challenge that adage. Creators and even familiar brands are embracing the sounds and the sights of the past and tapping into a renewed appreciation for nostalgia. Let's step back in the Wayback Machine now with ABC's Joy Piazza.
2: It's 3 o'clock in the morning and you can't sleep. Instinctively, you reach for your phone and begin the ritual of scrolling through social media. But what you find may transport you to another time. No, this isn't from the 1980s. It's a part of a new wave of online content, nostalgia core, that celebrates the sounds, aesthetics, and trends from the past four decades. It's been embraced by creators from all walks of life, and they've united their equally diverse following with posts that ask an underlying question. Remember this?
3: Now, more than ever, the 80s genre is looked back with a fondness that I think is a new thing, because I would say sort of 10, 20 years ago, that 80s was like was code for cheesy or code for bad or code for embarrassing.
2: That's Edward Gamper, also known as Sunglasses Kid, who has more than 450,000 followers on Instagram alone. His throwback compositions can be heard on other nostalgia accounts, as well as major Hollywood productions like Cobra Kai and Beverly Hills Cop 4, Axel F. He says he initially started out trying to be a film composer and was drawn to the 80s synth sound.
3: There was a moment in I think around 2010 when the film Drive came out with Ryan Gosling, which was a big moment for a lot of bedroom producers and electronic producers who were all like sort of simultaneously inspired across the world. There was a particular song called Night Call by an artist called Kavinsky, who became this sort of poster child for this kind of modern 80s sound. And this sort of turned into an internet genre that got dubbed synthwave.
2: But it's not just about the music. Gamper says he plays along with the vibe of the 1980s by setting the scene for his followers.
3: The one that kind of really went stratospheric for me was a track called Badge and Gun, which was named after I'd put out the video. I finished it off where I just put this statement of something like, it's 1989 and you've just handed in your badge and gun after things have gone bad, which feels like a scene that everyone knows from some 80s cop movie. Is it the caption that's making this work? It does seem to be the caption. And then just seeing people writing just what were like screenplays in the comment section, people just adding on to it.
2: Gamper says he was inspired to try this approach from another creator, Retro Avocado, Janine DeMichael Baggett.
4: I do a lot of content about like the 90s mom. The sort of things like our mom's dead and like the, all of like the Amway and the Avon they would do, and like the way they would put the wallpaper borders up.
2: She also explores the various imagery from that decade, like one now known as the utopian scholastic aesthetic.
4: The aesthetic that on the school books and on the Microsoft Encarta CD-ROM 95. When I hear that song, like it brings me back to literally being a kid and browsing through the Encarta encyclopedia on the computer.
2: Baggett has a theater background, and her 90s aesthetic content has amassed a following on Instagram topping 280,000. She calls it a nostalgia renaissance and says she was seeing the trends during the height of the COVID-19 pandemic.
4: Brands are leaning more into it. They're reviving series and old movies like more and more. And I thought like, surely at some point, like people are going to get tired of this, but they're really not.
2: One major brand who is feeding into the renaissance, the Weather Channel.
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2: The local forecast, once a relic of the cable channel's days in the 80s and 90s, is back as a retrocast. The graphics look like they're from a computer program from 30 years ago, and the music in this case was generated by AI. Brennan Gerster is the chief business officer and general manager of consumer at the Weather Company. He says the rollout on April Fool's Day was the culmination of the work of two teams of coders

0: a music consultant, and it was fueled by a drive to get the look, feel, and sound historically accurate.
1: It was rebuilt in the exact fonts, you know, that the 8-bit dither gradients were exactly the way they were, and, you know, and it worked. That was the other thing. We wanted to actually be functional and highlight the 2026 science in this old way.
0: This fascination with the past isn't anything new, according to Dr. Robert Thompson, a professor of pop culture at Syracuse University.
2: I am fully convinced that once upon a time, we were sitting around in the cave saying, I remember when there were way more saber-toothed tigers that we had to run from, and it was dangerous, and that's how we lost your grandma, but I kind of miss those days, kind of thing.
0: Dr. Thompson points out that there are more places to look to reminisce about past sights and sounds.
2: Social media, the internet provide a not infinite number of places to talk about anything, but pretty close to infinite.
0: Baggett says people are using social media to perhaps relive something that might have been lost.
3: We were such a unique generation, like speaking of like the millennials, right? We lived in a different world when we were kids, and it's really wild to experience that world and now experience what it is.
0: Dr. Thompson also says remembering the past may be cyclical every 20 years or so.
2: In the 1970s, we had a big 50s, looking back at the 50s. MASH was one of the big, most popular shows, took place in the 50s. Happy Days took place in the 50s.
0: And according to Thompson, it's human nature to romanticize the past.
2: There's a natural tendency to look back to what might have been happier or simpler or whatever times, if we were lucky enough to have those happy, simpler times, and to long for them.
0: From the weather company's perspective, being nostalgic isn't just fun. It's smart business. Gerster says the retrocast connected with people.
1: I think when you combine it legitimately, authentically with the brand, that's more powerful. Like, I think people have done it before, but like if Levi's introduces a, if people can do retro jeans, but if Levi's does the retro jean, that's a different level. That's it saying we're acknowledging our past and we're bringing it forward.
0: Edward Gamper says he believed in his idea, but didn't imagine what success could look like.
4: The day that I started initially going viral, I was literally walking, pacing around my flat with my girlfriend going, what do I do? What do I do? And I gained like 7,000 followers in the time it took me to drink a cup of coffee.
0: And Baggett says,
3: sometimes it's very touching, you know, if I do like this 90s mom character and like, wow, you remind me of my mom who passed. And it was like, this was so comforting to watch. And it's just, you never know. I feel like I'm just sometimes a vessel for something.
0: As to what could be next for the nostalgia core trend, Dr. Thompson says it may be tougher for younger generations to look back on shared experiences because the media landscape is vast and fractured.
2: There's a lot more people out there who have never seen Heated Rivalry than there are who have. That wasn't the case with I Love Lucy. Everybody had seen it. So I think we're going to, as the years go on, become nostalgic for the very act of being able to have this code that we share with everybody of our generation.
0: But for now, content creation is expanding. Baggett's Retro Avocado will soon feature original songs, one about her 90s character falling in love with a meteorologist. And speaking of weather, Brennan Gerster with the Weather Company says Retrocast isn't going anywhere. An app version available to registered users will be released soon.
1: This simplistic place where you're stuck homesick and there's no internet and you had to listen to the smooth jazz, it's like kind of peaceful and nice.
0: Whatever resonates with people, whether it's a sound, a video, a color scheme, or a fashion trend, Thompson says looking back and tapping into long-held memories is powerful and uniquely human.
2: It's a complex emotional act. And if pop culture never can do anything else, being able to do that is not a bad thing to be able to do.
0: Joy Piazza, ABC News.
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5: 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Reporter Bethany Bron Silva covers parenting for ABC News. She says after years of hyper-digital living, families are beginning to rethink how kids spend their time.
22: My 10-year-old son, Jake, like most kids his age, loves screens. YouTube, games, anything with a login and a rechargeable battery. And for a while, I let it happen. Because screens are easy. They keep kids occupied. They buy you a few quiet minutes in a busy day. But then I started noticing what happened when those screens were gone. The boredom, the frustration, and honestly, the complete lack of a backup plan. So we decided to try something. Not a full detox, not a dramatic reset, just a little less screen time and a little more of everything else. What's often called analog play, the kind of play that doesn't plug in, is making a comeback. So in our house, we decided to try it. And the first thing I learned, kids do not love this idea right away.
6: At first, I'm kind of annoyed because I want to play on my iPad.
22: But then something interesting started to happen.
6: Me and my brother usually end up doing something fun like basketball or making up a game.
22: And it's not just happening in my house. Across the country, families are starting to pull back from constant digital stimulation. Not because technology is bad, no, but because something about childhood started to feel overly optimized. Too scheduled, too passive, too easy. So I wanted to understand what we might be gaining by stepping away. So I turned to Cass Holman, a play designer, educator, and author who's spent years thinking about how play shapes the way kids learn, connect, and create.
23: Anytime there's kind of a new tool and toys that are digital come out and they're exciting and we have to kind of play around and say, how do we use this? What will this be good for? We need to explore it and say like, curiosity, what is this? How can we use it? Which is great. And then at some point we kind of reach the limits of it and start to assess, is this great? Do we love it? What is it good for? Is that actually feel good or is it just kind of novel and is it a little bit gimmicky?
22: In other words, the novelty wears off.
23: And so I think that we've reached that point with a lot of our digital technologies and realize that in fact they don't really feel great and they aren't actually adding that much to our relationships and to kind of how we feel both mentally and physically in our lives and in our households and in our communities. And so I think that's where we're then kind of shifting back to things that we know feel good or we're going back to in a way that we're curious about again.
22: And what we're going back to is something much simpler.
23: The beauty of free play is that it's freely chosen, intrinsically motivated and kind of intuitively directed by the person playing. But particularly for children, that type of play is incredibly important. It's where they develop agency. It's where they experience freedom, where they find out what they want and how to get it, right? When there's nobody telling them what to do and how to do it and what winning looks like and there's no explicit goal.
22: And it turns out that kind of play usually starts with something kids don't love at all. If there's one word that defines this experiment in my house, it's this. Boredom. And not the kind we rush to fix, the kind we sit in.
6: Sometimes I tell my mom I'm bored, but then she just says, go figure something out. I hate when she says that, but I usually do.
22: that moment right there, the I hate this turning into I figured it out, is where something important happens. But I'll be honest, it's not always easy to know how to respond in that moment.
1: What should I tell my 10-year-old son, Jake, when he tells me I'm bored, when I've sort of limited his screen time and he wants the iPad back and he's telling me that he's bored and he doesn't know what to do? What should I do in that moment?
23: It's funny. I mean, I remember very clearly when I was a kid and would say to my mom, I'm bored. She would kind of say to me, like, why is that my problem? You know, like, what? So don't be boring, right? Like, if you're bored, then you're boring, right? And which I don't think it has to be that extreme like that, like, but obviously, like, had something to do with the generation of parenting where they were like, go outside. What's your problem?
22: Maybe not the exact script we'd use today, but the idea still holds.
23: It comes out of like, nothing specific to do. I don't have some structure. I don't have homework or soccer practice or some adult telling me what needs to happen next. If the adults in a child's life can kind of let them linger in boredom for a moment. Boredom isn't to be fixed. Boredom is like a lingering place that we shift into. What do I need and how do I get it?
22: In other words, boredom isn't a problem. It's a starting point.
23: I think it's a skill now to kind of be able to tune into what we need and know how to get it.
22: And for parents, that can be the hardest part.
23: Just sitting with the discomfort of the impulse to do the thing for your child that they need to be doing for themselves.
22: As we started figuring this out at home, I realized we weren't the only ones experimenting. So I checked in with a mom friend of mine, someone who had already started pulling back on the screens with her kids, and what she told me was surprisingly simple.
2: It's not like we suddenly became this super creative Pinterest family. It's actually the opposite. The less we planned, the better it worked.
22: She said once the screens weren't the default, her kids started filling the time on their own.
2: They'll ride bikes, they'll play outside, they'll start a game and change the rules halfway through. It's kind of chaotic, but it works.
22: And that's exactly what I started to see with Jake. Not some magical transformation, just small shifts. And honestly, it was not perfect. There were still complaints, still moments where he wanted the iPad back. But there were also these unexpected pockets of connection, laughing over a game, shooting hoops in the driveway, and just being together in a way that didn't feel rushed or divided. Because what fills that space isn't anything revolutionary. It's board games, bike rides, random backyard competitions that don't make sense until they do. It's the kind of play many of us grew up with, but quietly stopped prioritizing.
23: Free play is an activity that's freely chosen, driven by, I choose what it is. Like I said, it's no one is telling me what to do or how to do it. Intrinsically motivated means kind of driven by curiosity or driven by my own internal desire rather than an external motivator, which might be I'm doing it because I'm going to get a grade or a score. And then personally directed is the third element. It doesn't have instructions and nobody is telling me how to do it. So those are the three elements of free play. And often that is analog,
22: which in today's world can feel almost radical because so much of childhood now is structured, scheduled, and measured. And what this shift suggests is that maybe kids don't need more inputs. They need more space. And after all of this, I asked Jake one more question. Does the day feel different when there are less screens?
6: When I'm outside doing stuff with my family, feels like a real day.
22: A real day. And maybe that's what this is all about. Not eliminating technology, not going backwards. Just making a little more room for the moments that feel real.
5: Press play continues after this. Stay with us.
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0: so much at stake, so much on the line. 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
5: You're listening to Press Play from ABC News. Okay, so a few years ago, I did a story for this very show in which I went fishing in the LA River. The Los Angeles River is essentially a sewer in many places. Granted, they're trying to clean it up, but it's a concrete river through LA. And let me tell you, some of the carp in there are ridiculously big, eating the waste that's dumped in the LA River. Well, now ABC's Peter Haralambos is taking sewer salmon to the next level and seeing what it's like fishing in the Hudson River in New York. And I'm just going to tell you, ew.
7: You know, only now I am realizing a little bit about how sketchy this is. It's the middle of the afternoon on a work day, and I'm 16 miles from my office to rendezvous with two guys I've never met before.
11: You're not Joey, I take it. I'm meeting a guy named Joey, but I think they're further down on the dock.
7: I'm here so they can take me fishing.
11: Thanks for letting me join you guys. I'm Peter.
13: How you doing? Joel. Nice to meet you, brother.
7: Here is a dock on the outskirts of New York City, just past one of the runways at Kennedy Airport. You can literally hear the jet engines whirling, but I am not here to catch a flight. I'm here to catch a fish. Not just to catch a fish, but to eat the fish I catch. Yes, to eventually cook and eat one of the fish that swim around New York City, a city whose Hudson River has been described as an open-air sewer, where for years the pollution around Manhattan and its neighboring boroughs was considered a lost cause. But now, the Hudson is making a comeback.
20: There's the fallacy of, you know, oh my God, you know, the water's dirty and so on and so forth, and it's really not.
7: That's Mike Giordano. He owns one of the last remaining bait and tackle shops in New York City. I went to see him to outfit myself for this attempt at New York City fishing.
20: You're going to catch striped bass. Striped bass fishing's been very, very good. The last, you know, usually, you know, end of April, mid-April to early June is when it's best.
7: And it's not just Mike. New York State's health department earlier this year updated its guidance for the first time in 50 years, advising that the waters of the Hudson were clean enough for anyone to eat the fish from, within limits, some very specific limits.
24: You can eat up to 4 meals per month of striped bass if you're lucky enough to catch one.
7: Audrey Van Genechten is with the health department.
24: If you happened to get one of like the real ocean fish, like a flounder or a scup or a porgy, you could get those. You could eat those up to 4 meals per month. Crabs are actually very popular as long as you don't eat the tamale, which is like the liver part.
25: Does anyone ever bring a Blinky from The Simpsons with you, the three-eyed fish?
24: They do, yes. I mean, there are all sorts of weirdness with fish, you know. Like, there are certainly some interesting fish that can come out of the Hudson, but there's you shouldn't be finding Blinky very often.
25: But there's a non-zero chance I catch a three-eyed fish.
24: I think you're more likely to catch a one-eyed fish.
7: With that reassurance from the state, I made my way to a park in Brooklyn to meet up with those two guys. Joey Vathanavang and Joel Rodriguez. They run an Instagram page about fishing in New York. Joey works as a bellman at a hotel, and Joel drives trucks. This was their day off, and they let me join them fishing. In fact, since he was a kid, Joey's been fishing these waters and eating his catch.
26: But growing up, like with my parents, like I said, like is they did it for eating. Like literally nothing was going back in the water. It could be eel, bait, fish, bunker, too. Like, I ate bunker before.
7: I reached out to these guys after my first attempt at fishing in the Hudson from Battery Park, as recommended by Mike, was a bust. Maybe trying to make a harbor in the outskirts of Brooklyn, closer to the ocean than the Hudson itself, would help prove that there are still fish to be caught in this city.
26: Came out to fish, you know, so it would be great to catch a fish, not to go out and get skunked all the time. That's what we call it, to get skunked, not catch nothing. It sucks to go out there and not catch nothing.
7: But as we stood there waiting for a bite, couldn't help but notice my surroundings, that we were fishing next to a massive landfill and the Department of Sanitation site. But Joey had a theory that the dump was actually feeding the fish.
27: I guess like the garbage drops or the juice, whatever, drops into the water, you know, like, and the bait fish be hovering around and the striped bass is always there.
28: That's actually a pretty logical theory.
7: Logical, but not very reassuring. And a few people warned me that this quest to catch a fish might not be the best idea. Tracy Brown is the president of Riverkeeper, a nonprofit organization that's driven the cleanup of the Hudson since the 1960s. She says there are still serious pollution problems with the waters of the Hudson River.
29: Each year, on average, New York City is dumping the equivalent of 71 Empire State Buildings full of untreated sewage into the water. So that is about 21 billion gallons a year.
7: On top of that, there's still pollution that lingers from years ago. Two General Electric plants 200 miles upstream from New York dumped more than 1 million pounds of polychlorinated biphenyls, also known as forever chemicals, into the river.
29: They had a plant there for years where they were manufacturing PCBs, and PCBs are what we now call a forever chemical. They were used for refrigerants and lubricants and other industrial purposes.
7: Declining levels of those PCBs led the health department to update its guidance about eating fish from the lower Hudson, though fish further upstream are still considered too contaminated to safely eat.
29: This many years out from the cleanup, we should have better news than the sensitive population can eat 8 ounces of striped bass once a month. You know, that's the news that's being heralded by the Department of Health, and it is progress, but it's nowhere near where we need to be.
7: Back at Kennedy Airport, my fishing expedition with Joey and Joel wasn't going well. I didn't catch a thing. A few hours later, I was back at ABC News headquarters in Manhattan, and I just couldn't get over the failure. The Hudson River was just a few blocks away, so I headed there and met up with a guy who leads fishing tours of the city, Seth Farishanis.
0: So we are on the west side of Manhattan on Pier 34. And then right behind us, if you look down that way, you see the Statue of Liberty in the distance and the World Trade Center. And then right above us, we have Pier 45 and 46.
7: Seth set me up with four different rods. The first one with bait and a sinker.
0: So I have a little piece of shrimp.
7: Human-grade shrimp,
0: it
7: basically.
0: It is human-grade shrimp from Trader Joe's.
7: Another rod had a hard plastic lure.
0: Cast it out, and you can kind of see the movement on the water.
1: Yeah, it's like spinning.
0: Yeah, exactly, and that's hopefully going to attract the fish.
7: And the other two rods had rigs meant to imitate bait fish.
1: I think if I were a fish, which one I would choose?
0: Well, this one, I mean, it looks enticing, right, because there's like six of them in a row, so the fish is going to say, all right, there's a lot of bait fish up there. I need to go check that out.
7: Now it was just a waiting game, watching our line for some kind of action.
0: Just a kind of slow even up. And a slow, consistent down.
7: And some more waiting.
0: And at the end of the day, it'd be nice to catch something, but if we don't, we still had a good time.
7: And as we were beginning to call it quits and pack up our stuff and head back to the office, it finally happened.
0: Get out of your way here. Nice job. Keep going. Well done. You're good. So depending on the size of the fish, we might use a net or not. We might pull the shrimp up.
7: And out from the water emerged a fish. Kind of.
2: Oh, it's an eel. It is an eel.
0: Oh my gosh, you caught an eel.
7: A slimy, slithering, 2.5-foot eel that literally started hissing at me when it came out of the water.
0: That's a really big fish.
2: This is terrifying. This is a 2-foot eel.
0: That is a really big eel.
7: But we had to throw it back because eels are not one of the few fish that the state says are safe to eat. Too many forever chemicals in their systems. The eel wasn't coming home with me, and to be honest, that was a relief. Instead, I consoled myself by heading to Queens to have dinner at a fish market turned Greek restaurant. One of the specials that night was line-caught New York striped bass. For some reason, I decided to take a pass.
5: Oh, Peter, that is so gross, and the eel was hissing at you. You did take one for the team on that one. Thank you, Peter. And we hope you've been able to get out there and cast a line or find other ways to play this summer without catching an eel. I'm Alex Stone. This has been a special presentation from ABC News.
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6: From ABC News,
3: I'm Mike Dubusky. President Trump is indicating his administration is close to a short-term peace deal with Iran. A source tells ABC News it could include the immediate opening up of the Strait of Hormuz and an end to the U.S. blockade. But they stress that nothing is final. ABC's James Longman is in Israel.
6: Sources here in Israel, which has been largely shut out of the negotiation process, have told ABC News that the emerging deal appears to be bad as far as the Israeli government is concerned because it signals to the Iranians how effective their closure of the Strait of Hormuz has been.
3: It comes as the Trump administration continues to face pushback over its so-called anti-weaponization fund, which is aimed at compensating allies who claim to have been mistreated by the government. Democrat Tom Suozzi speaking on ABC's This Week.
8: The dam is finally starting to break the closer we get to the elections and the more people see that they're going to be held accountable to the voters. The voters don't want this. And so we need to give them what we're supposed to do, which is to hold the executive branch accountable.
3: Suozzi, alongside Republican Brian Fitzpatrick of Pennsylvania, are introducing the first bill that tries to block the creation of the fund. In Southern California,
9: our goal is not to just save our communities. It's also to save our environment.
3: Orange County Fire Chief Craig Covey talking about the latest efforts to prevent a toxic spill or a dangerous chemical explosion in the city of Garden Grove. That's where a tank of pressurized chemicals at an aerospace facility remains at risk of failure. ABC's Amy Powell has been talking to evacuated residents.
10: Many families spending a second night sleeping on cots at John Fitzgerald Kennedy High School in La Palma. Ju Pio, her husband, and three children had no luck finding a hotel room, so they came to the shelter.
12: We are the last family allowed to come in at that point.
10: Several shelters have been opened to support residents of Garden Grove and at least a half dozen surrounding communities forced to evacuate because of the danger.
3: You're listening to ABC News.
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3: Several people have been killed around the city of Kyiv in a Russian missile and drone attack, authorities there say.
22: Kyiv's mayor Vitaly Klitschko saying the capital came under heavy attack and at least 4 people were killed and more than 100 others injured across the country. That number is expected to rise. And this comes after Putin was threatening to retaliate after accusing Ukraine of carrying out a deadly attack on a student dormitory in an occupied part of eastern Ukraine, killing 21 people.
3: ABC's Lama Hassan. Yesterday, President Volodymyr Zelensky of Ukraine warned that Russia had been planning to use hypersonic ballistic missiles, citing intelligence from the U.S. A busy Memorial Day travel weekend is now underway as millions of Americans look to kick off the summer season. ABC's Andrew Dimbert has details.
23: AAA says a record-breaking 45 million people are traveling at least 50 miles from home for the holiday, with nearly 40 million driving to their destinations. At airports across the country, TSA expects to screen more than 18 million passengers through Wednesday. So far, only scattered delays and cancellations have been reported, but travelers are being urged to check their flight status before heading to the airport.
3: And one of the biggest motorsports events of the year is about to get underway with the green flag set to come down at the Indianapolis 500 this hour. One of the drivers, Catherine Legge, is attempting what's known as the double, racing both the Indy 500 this afternoon and the Coca-Cola 600 this evening. I'm Mike Dubusky, ABC News.
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24: Well, recent data shows that confidence in retirement has plummeted. 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
25: Hey, Bruce. Exciting. Glad to be here. And we got a lot to talk about today.
24: Boy, we really do. Let's talk about what's driving this, you know, nearly 40% of Americans just uncertain about retirement. What's driving it?
25: Well, you know, all the uncertainty in the news and in the markets and, you know, it's the confidence. But, you know, just it costs so much more with inflation and rising living costs. And I think people get nervous saying, hey, I got money saved for retirement, but it takes more money to live when I go to the grocery store. And it makes everybody nervous. And it's funny, that's the show we're talking about more today. It's, boy, we've seen that a lot just this past week where people have come in and said, I'm just need some confidence. I'm nervous about retirement and staying retired.
24: Boy, no doubt. In fact, the latest inflation data was dropped here, and it was 3.8%, so up from 3.3%. And so, yes, inflation has ticked back up. We've all felt it at the grocery store and the gas pump and all of that. Now, let's talk, you know, healthcare in retirement. Medicare is, you know, some people think it's a catch-all. Well, it doesn't cover everything, folks. So if that's your belief, really lean in on this one. Medicare's another area where numbers, well, according to the survey, people just have a lack of confidence in Medicare. So let's talk about your reaction to that.
25: Well, you know, in retirement, I think about, you know, my parents lived to be, my dad 90, my mom was 88. It seemed like before they passed away, they had doctor's appointments 2-3 times a week. And you know, they had their little chart up on the kitchen, on the fridge about the pills they take in the morning, the pills they take in the afternoon, and keeping track of it. So healthcare, you know, it's often probably the most expensive and also hidden expense in retirement that I just think we forget about. But your health changes, plans can, like, for example, Bruce, you know, Medicare, the plans can change per state.
19: Mm-hmm.
25: They can change unexpectedly. They can reduce coverage. And all of a sudden, you're forced to pay, maybe paying out of pocket. So your expenses jumped up, and it's unexpected medical emergencies that can all derail your plan in retirement. So we have to have some way to have a healthcare inflation plan. So when you retire, you have confidence that healthcare will be there and you could afford the Medicare.
0: Yeah. 505-412-4112 is the phone number to reach out to Phil and the Core Financial Team. And along the corridor of I-40, well, if you're in Santa Rosa, Albuquerque, Gallup, you know, all the way across the fruited plain of New Mexico, the land of enchantment, you can reach Phil, 505-412-4112. Or maybe you're zipping up north of Santa Fe. Yes, he can meet you and start the conversation, 505-412-4112. Now, let's talk Social Security. Now, if Congress doesn't act, and let's face it, Phil, they're really good at kicking the can down the road on Social Security. According to, you know, the current information available to us, the automatic benefit of Social Security could be cut up to 24% by 2032. And, you know, that freaks people out. They're thinking, I'm going to have less benefit. How do you help people plan a future with the potential threat of Social Security maybe not being what it is today when they're ready to retire?
25: Well, you know, it's kind of scary. Up to 24%, and gosh, 2032 is not that far away.
0: No, it's not.
25: It seems like, Bruce, as we get a little bit older, they keep changing Social Security and pushing out the age limits. So it's always changing, but boy, that could be a big cut. And, you know, I think of that as why do we have a spare tire in our car? Say, well, I got good tires and all that. And I had a listener come in and he said, hey, I got these tires that if I get a nail in it, it'll hold the air. Mm. I nail my tire, I can still drive. I'm like, really? Okay. But so when I think of a spare tire, it's, you know, what's your plan for that? Let's hope Social Security is still going to be there and be strong and not make a reduction. But we should have a plan for that. And I think that's part of the confidence problem. If Social Security goes away, what's your other income sources? So, you know, what would your income look like if Social Security was reduced? It'd probably change. So, you know, I think as we get older, we need to have a plan to be able to stay retired and not worry about it. And of course, you know, we talk about an income bucket all the time. When you retire, it's all about income. And of course, Social Security is a big piece of the pie. So if you want to find out if you're on the right track to stay retired, how will Social Security implement with your current situation? I think it's important to find out because, you know, Bruce, most financial advisors never really talk about Social Security,
19: mm-hmm.
25: but we know that's a piece of your situation. So, you know, if you want to find out, if you're worried about inflation, which I think we should be, keeps going up, the Medicare costs, the Social Security cuts, then stop worrying. Just pick up the phone and call. It's complimentary. We'd love to have the chance to do a 15, 20-minute retirement-ready phone call, or we can meet in person in our office here in Albuquerque. Give us a call at 505-412-4112. Again, that's 412-4112. And, you know, we get people from El Paso, Texas, Farmington, Colorado, Santa Fe, from all over. And a lot of times we'll start with a 20-minute retirement-ready phone call to kind of get to know each other. And then we'll set up a time to meet in person. It's all complimentary. So take advantage of that.
0: Absolutely. 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He's Phil Gordley. I'm Bruce Steinbrock. And we're talking about the declining confidence Americans have in their retirement. By the way, you were talking about flat tires. That's why I have AAA. If I'm on I-40, Phil, and I have a flat tire, I know how to change a flat, but I'm not doing it on the highway.
25: No.
0: I'm calling AAA. They're coming out and changing it because they got the truck. They can put on the lights and tell people to move over.
25: Yeah, let them do it.
0: Oh, my gosh. Oh, absolutely. Yeah.
25: I have a plan for that. Yep.
0: 100%. You know, the data that in this latest report, it shows that roughly a third, so 33% of retirees, now expect to work at least some in retirement. Now, some are maybe doing it for good reasons and some just because they feel like they have to. Is this the only solution for retirees as far as you know, trying to make themselves feel like they're on track?
25: Well, you know, I think about working in retirement should be a personal choice. It's a difference between wanting to work and you enjoy what you're doing versus having to work. So, you know, it's all about income in retirement. What can we do to keep the income, to make sure if something happens, I still get a check coming in? So, you know, a lot of times I'll have somebody will say, well, Phil, I'm real diversified. I'm in the market. And they're diversified, but they're all really diversified at a high risk where they're too aggressive. So one of the things about having an income is we want to grow it. We want to keep up with inflation, but we don't want to lose it. When you're getting close to retirement, time is not on your side. You cannot afford a big dip in the market. So our focus is to make sure retirement focus, planning focus, making sure that you have an income in retirement that you can never outlive. So that's what we focus on to help with our clients. And there's a lot that goes in that from, you know, tax strategies, healthcare, the Medicare, Social Security, they've all got to work together for you, you know, individually on your unique situation.
0: What can somebody do to really think about retirement and have confidence in doing that?
25: There's several things. You know, we talk about having a retirement plan. Well, one is the tax strategies. What can you do to pay the least amount of money on taxes on your retirement accounts? And, you know, recently we had a listener come in. He says, I'm retiring here in a few months. I said, well, that's great. But ideally, start now. If you're still a couple of years away from retirement and if you're over the age of 59 and a half, one way to build confidence is you can do an in-service distribution where you can roll over a 401k or a thrift savings plan into an IRA with us here at Core Financial. And together we can start working on your retirement planning, you know, a little bit this year, a little bit next year. And from a tax standpoint, we usually do some tax strategies where you pay less money on your retirement accounts over time, but we do a little bit every year. So if you're over 59 and a half, that's just another avenue. A lot of people don't realize you can roll that money over to an IRA where there's no taxes. Together, we can start working together and building confidence where you, when you do retire, you're prepared. And that's so important.
0: You know, Phil always talks about what speed your portfolio is driving. He gave me the chance just for fun. I took that risk-aligned test just to see what I think, you know, about driving. And I said I was driving 95, which is okay because I'm not retiring, but as I get closer to 60, Phil, I probably need to take the foot off the gas a little bit. And then, you know, obviously the portfolio is driving one speed. You think you're driving one speed. And that's really where you dig in and help people understand what they need to do to make that money last through their retirement, right?
25: Yeah, absolutely. That's why I say start now. So you might, Bruce, want to have some of your money at 95 speed limit, maybe not all of it at 95. So that's why I say start now, where we can start working together a little bit every year so you're better prepared on not only income but also more tax efficiency on your retirement account. So we still love helping people. It's complimentary. 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

0: 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You can also set an appointment right there. But Phil, let's talk about Roth conversion. So many people hear about them, they don't know. You know, they act like they want to know all about them, but then they really don't. And so what exactly happens when someone converts a traditional retirement account to a Roth? And why are so many retirees really considering this strategy right now?
1: Well, you know, we get that a lot. The whole idea is to pay less taxes on your retirement accounts, not only for you, but also for your spouse, but also less taxes for your kids when you pass away, that if they inherit that income, that they're not stuck with a big tax bomb. And I think, Bruce, the biggest one, there's a difference between Roth contribution, where you're still working and you're putting in $7,000 or $8,000 every year into your Roth. That's a contribution, versus a Roth conversion. And a conversion, like you mentioned, converting money from a traditional IRA, a 401k, thrift savings plan to a Roth. And sometimes you convert $10,000 or $50,000 or maybe $100,000 every year, pay some taxes on it, but get it in the Roth where it grows tax-free. So it's really about taking control of your money and how much taxes you're going to pay, whether you want to pay some taxes now or wait and potentially pay a lot more taxes down the road. And, you know, getting a hold of that, get control of that is what everybody gets excited about. Better control of your required minimum distributions. And the biggest thing is, you know, we don't try to do it all in one year. We normally do a little bit this year, a little bit next year, a little bit every year over a five-year period. So now is really the time to find out what your options are, if it makes sense. And for most people, it does. It helps the clients.
0: Don't just think, hey, I'm going to convert this. I heard Phil talk about it on the air, or Joe, or, you know, Sally at work said, hey, they did this and it worked. Because you do create a taxable event, so you don't want to go about it haphazardly. Reach out to Phil and the team and talk about it. 505-412-4112. And we're hearing a lot about our country's growing national debt, Phil, $37.5 trillion and going up. Explain how Roth conversions also help navigate a potential tax challenge that could happen, you know, in retirement. Say you're 75 or 78 or 82, and how it can help you avoid a tax challenge later.
1: Well, I think the first step is, over time, do you think taxes will go up? And I think every time I've asked somebody that, it's like 100%. Yeah, we know it's going to go up sometime, maybe not this year or next year, but we know taxes are going to go up during our retirement years. So it's really about a strategic conversions, you know, to maybe help protect against higher future tax rates that could occur, those required minimum distributions. You know, we're forced to take withdrawals depending on your age at either age 73 or age 75, even if we don't want to. And that can push you into a higher tax bracket, because someone says, well, you know, we live within our means, we get Social Security income, we get rental income, but now I'm forced to take out those required minimum distributions, and now I have to pay taxes on my income, and then also possibly on your Social Security. So it's kind of a torpedo. It causes so many problems down the road. So sometimes those Roth conversions can really help reduce taxes going forward. And, you know, the other part of that is, you know, the widow penalty. If you pass away and the surviving spouse, well, they lose that joint filing status, smaller deduction. So now there's another tax problem. So, you know, my dad used to always say, numbers don't lie. We try to put it in black, white, show you different options. Here's the advantages. Here's not the advantages. Here's the, you know, the give and take. Here's the sweet spot. So, you know, what's right for you? The biggest thing is call us and find out. It's complimentary. We'd love to get to know you a little bit. And we'll talk through, does that make sense to start converting your taxes from a 401k over to a Roth and get rid of your business partner, meaning the IRS? They get a piece of it. So the sooner we can get them out of there, in my opinion, the better off we are. And, you know, find out how we help you do that. Give us a call, 505-412-4112. You know, whether you have 100,000 or 2 or 3 million or somewhere in the middle, there's always a way to help pay less taxes on your retirement accounts with proper planning.
0: And timing certainly seems to be everything, Phil, you know, with Roth conversion. Now, the One Big Beautiful Bill Act they use the word permanent, but let's face it, they're permanent until they're not. So we're going to say

0: through tax year 2028. We know that the what was put in motion in the Tax Cut and Jobs Act are still continuing. Discuss some of the key timing opportunities for people and what they should be watching for between now and, let's say, the end of 2028.
1: You know, every so often we got somebody comes in and says, I got, you know, $800,000 in my 401k. Let's just convert the whole thing to the Roth. I'll suck it up and pay the taxes. But now they're not doing it smart. You know, they're doing it all at once.
0: Right.
1: I'm like, normally we convert some money to a Roth a little bit every year over a 5-year period. So from a timing standpoint, now is the best time to find out that strategy. And if we decide to convert some this year, we'll do some this year, some next year, and some the year after that. And you know, recently we've had several callers come in that are still working. Some are 2 years out, some are 3 or 4 years out from retiring. And we talked about doing an in-service distribution where you can roll over your 401k to an IRA, and we help them do that. And then once that's done and we can get help with that, we do the next step to about start converting some of that IRA money to a Roth. And if in-service distribution simply means if you're 59 and a half or older and still working, you can roll that over to an IRA. There's no disadvantage, no penalty. The 401k, if they're matching already, they'll keep matching. But now we can start putting a plan together over time to start considering about maybe less risk, a little more gain, more tax planning. What can we do to maybe do that Roth conversion? And that kind of depends on you. If the market goes down, if you're switching jobs, if your income's, you know, if you have a, if it's, things have changed, you know, there's different timing strategies. And it kind of depends on your age. So we talk through all those different things, the gap years, you know, between now and age 73, you know, when's the best time to do it that'll make the most sense to help the, you know, help our clients.
0: Well, I love that. So for those of you folks who are in your, let's say, or later 40s, early 50s, and you're thinking, you know, retirement's a long way off, but have you had more than one job? If nothing else, what have you done with that 401k that you saved at that other job? Maybe you're 59 and a half or 60, and as Phil talked about, strategies that can work for you there. But Phil, so often, you know, people do have 3, 4, 5 jobs during a career, and if they contributed to 401ks, but they haven't done really anything with them, they're just sitting there and growing, you know, timing becomes, and there is no one-size-fits-all strategy. So every family has unique circumstances and challenges, and their tax situation is different. How do you help clients really understand and determine if a Roth conversion strategy is right for them and how much they should consider converting and unwinding, as you talked about, let's say over a 5-year period?
1: Yeah. And you know, the first time we just sit down and get to know each other and find out if we can help them, see if we're a good fit for both from our standpoint, from their standpoint, and just get to know each other. And then we look at numbers and we say, you know, let's run the numbers. We'll look at, typically they'll bring in their statement and say, here's what I got in my 401k. And we'll find out, you know, maybe you're taking too much risk, or maybe, you know, there's no tax planning going on with that. And we'll put a plan together and we'll do a tax analysis or a Roth analysis. It usually takes us about a week. And then when they come back, I'll show them in black and white. If we do this much, here's what's going to happen. Here's how much we're going to save in taxes over time. And then Bruce will also say, hey, what if the tax rates were to go up 5, 6, 8 years from now? Here's how much more you would save in taxes if that, you know, assuming that rates go up. But we really give them some options to think about. And then the biggest thing is, do you really want to leave a tax bomb to the kids? You know, if you and your spouse pass away and the kids inherit your IRAs, 401ks, it's really a tax bomb because they're probably still working. And now they only have a 10-year window to take distributions. So really the IRS forces them to take distributions on top of their earning years and working years. And man, it's truly a tax bomb for the kids. Now, that's a lot of information. But when we sit down and break it down piece by piece, I think people get that. And we take the time to educate, to find out here's the benefits in most cases, not all, but in most cases, here's the benefits by putting a tax plan together now.
0: You know, there's probably some people wrestling with, well, you know, why would I pay taxes now? And they wrestle with that to potentially save more later. What would you say to somebody if they're like, well, I don't know if now's the best time?
1: I mean, it is a big decision, and that's why we break it down for you.
0: Right.
1: So if you've got $1 million, let's just say $1 million, and you're, say, paying a 25% tax bracket, well, the IRS is your business partner, you really only have $750,000.
0: Mm-hmm.
1: Well, let's say you do nothing and you just don't even put a plan together. Now that $1 million in 10 years doubles to $2 million. Well, now the IRS gets a bigger piece of your money. 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Most advisors don't talk about that. 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Again, that's 412-4112.
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0: Well, earlier here on the Core Financial Retirement Show, we discussed some powerful benefits of Roth conversions and the windows of opportunity for making some of those decisions. But here's what many people do not realize. A poorly executed Roth conversion could potentially cost you more money than it actually saves you, from accidentally pushing yourself into a higher tax bracket, triggering surprise, maybe Medicare premiums if you're already on Medicare, and those increase. And there are several landmines that you want to avoid, and we're going to unpack those here during this segment of the Core Financial Retirement Show with Phil Gordley. Phil's located on Academy Road Northeast in Albuquerque. 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Sandra is ready to take your phone call right now, 505-412-4112. Phil, let's talk about some of those mistakes, and they can be very expensive mistakes that, again, you've seen people make before they came to you, and obviously then all of a sudden there's that giant tax bill waiting for them, and that's when they were like crying uncle and saying, I need some help, because they attempted a Roth conversion on their own and maybe made a bad decision.
1: Well, and I see that pretty often. If you try to do it on your own, there's mistakes. Several things come to mind. Number one, maybe converting too much money in 1 year all at once, and that jumps the tax brackets unnecessarily where you jump into another bracket. The other part of that is maybe not converting enough. I think some people have come in after they've heard us and listened on the show, they converted in the past some money to a Roth, but the problem was they just did a little bit, not really having a real plan. And yes, some of the money got converted, but they had a big enough 401k or IRA that it still was growing. And in the big scope of things, it didn't really help from a tax standpoint that much, because they didn't do it correctly, didn't do enough. So you know, if you convert some a little bit, but your account grows 8-9% or 7%, you're still kind of in the same boat. And then the other thing, if you the income too much, is the IRMA trap. You know, higher income triggers your Medicare premium surcharges can be higher. You know, using your IRA funds to pay the conversion taxes, that's happens sometimes. There's sometimes better ways to pay the taxes on that. But it's, you know, the all or nothing thinking, do I move it all thinking or gradual and do it wrong? So you just so many different things. The 5-year rule for penalty free withdrawals from a Roth. There's just so many moving, you know, moving pieces that you have to pay attention to.
0: Yeah. Real quick on Medicare, and a lot of people don't realize, obviously, Medicare Part B premiums come out of your Social Security, and that's all based on your modified adjusted gross income, the MAGI. And Phil mentioned the IRMA trap. IRMA stands for Income-Related Monthly Adjustment Amount. And it's isn't it a two-year window, a two-year look-back process?
1: Two-year look-back.
0: And so all of a sudden, if you willy-nilly just do something like that and you're already on Medicare, I don't think people understand that fact, Phil. They start doing it at 65 and they heard about this, or again, a friend next door said, hey, this is a great thing to do, and they just go ahead and do it. And then that's when they're picking up the phone and calling you, because when they had to file their taxes – that two-year look back, all of a sudden they put themselves in a bad category, and that can just be horrific.
1: Yeah, it means because they had too much income, the two-year look back, all of a sudden your Medicare premium jumps up, and it could jump up substantially. So the more income you show, that can affect IRMA, your Medicare premium, because it was done incorrectly, and now your premiums jump up. So, you know, for every door that closes, another door opens. So yeah, that's a big deal. You got to make sure you pay attention to that.
0: Yeah, especially when it's the government. They're opening doors on you all the time that you didn't see. You didn't see that was like, hey, special trap door. But you know, partial conversions, it can really cause you problems. So again, it behooves you to reach out if you're at or near retirement. Heck, again, if you're in your 50s and you've worked at several jobs, why not at least sit down with Phil and talk about some of those 401ks that you have at past jobs. What are they doing? Maybe Phil can matriculate them over to an IRA, and you can start talking about even, you know, again, do you start moving some to Roth? Does it make sense for you even at this stage of the game? 505-412-4112. Let's talk about the strategic approach anyway, Phil. You mentioned partial conversions and spreading these conversions out over multiple years, kind of that 5-year strategy, I think, that you talked about, unwinding. Now, it sounds like the key is to have a real long-term plan rather than just some kind of a shotgun approach. Walk us through what a well-designed multi-year Roth conversion might look like.
1: You know, you may say, well, what if I don't do anything? And we sit down and say, we run the numbers. They tell us how much, or a lot of times they'll bring their statement and they'll give us a total of how much is in their IRA. And we say the most common is if we made a 5% return every year on average, say over the next 10 to 15 years, you know, some years would be higher, some years less, some years would be a lot higher, but just at a 5% return, those RMDs, required minimum distributions, over time, here's what you're going to pay in taxes. And over time, it may be $600,000-$800,000. Or if we start converting some of that IRA money to a Roth, some this year, some the following year, some the following year, here's how much you'd pay in taxes. And we just kind of lay them side by side and say, just at a 5% return, this gives you a pretty good idea. Now, Bruce, we know the numbers will change because some years they'll get a different return or a higher return. But we try to compare apples to apples by doing nothing or by putting a tax strategy plan. Here's how much we'll save in taxes. What do you want to do? And in most cases, there'll be several hundred thousands of dollars difference by, you know, doing nothing versus putting a tax strategy together. And boy, does that hit home. We try to keep it simple and say, we show you in black and white, here's the strategy, here's how we would do it, here's what we do to help you with it. And we do it correctly so it doesn't trigger, you know, other things with the IRMA trap. So we want to make sure it makes sense to the clients. So once they get it, they get it. If they just think about it, it's different. But once they see it and they go, wow, now I understand why we need to do this.
0: Again, Medicare Part B premiums come out of your Social Security. If you convert to a Roth, and again, a taxable event, and you push yourself up a bracket, also your Social Security because of the modified adjusted gross income. Your Social Security could be taxed at a higher rate if you're not doing things strategically. And that's where, again, strategic planning, Phil, comes into play. And projecting taxes for not just the next year, but future years, and putting together that coordinated plan so that Social Security and Medicare aren't affected. And this can be a complex strategy, and people don't realize all the moving parts and how they actually work together. How do you help people navigate all the moving parts and really create that comprehensive conversion strategy that works for them and with them, not against them?
1: Because of higher income, you know, by not converting it to the Roth, but if you leave it in the IRA, as that's considered that income, how does that affect your capital gains on
0: You
1: know, maybe certain individual holdings that can make your capital gains tax be higher? Another thing, we've had a couple of recent retired military, they're getting a military retirement. They get some IRAs, some 401ks, and they're still in their mid-60s. And we ran the numbers at just a 5% return. By the time you're 73, here's the amount you're going to be required to take out at age 73. Here's the amount you're going to take out at age 74. And we just show them at a 5% return. And it was really kind of eye-opening. Now, that's additional income because of those required minimum distributions. And the people I was talking to say, we don't need the extra money. We don't have any bills. We live within our means. But I said, they're going to force you to take that out and pay at a higher tax bracket, most likely, higher income. So there's just so many moving parts of why it's so beneficial to find out if there's things that can be not, you know, done now so you pay less taxes later. And then also for your spouse. You know, Bruce, if something happens to you or try, you know, usually the ladies outlive us. If you pass away, now your spouse, the surviving spouse, they lose that joint filing status. So now they're in a different tax bracket or tax situation, filing as a single versus filing as joint, filing married. So all that goes into play, and it's really eye-opening when we find out and do the analysis. And, of course, we do it complimentary. We do it because that's our focus here at Core Financial. The tax planning, your investments, income planning, healthcare planning, and, of course, legacy planning. How do you pass this on the most tax-efficient way to your family and loved ones?
0: If somebody is listening to us today and they're like, okay, I think you got me. You've at least got my attention. What's a first step you'd like somebody to take today and really start unwinding 401ks and IRAs and doing it strategically through Roth conversion?
1: Yeah, and you know, the first step is just reach out to us. We're not going to make any decisions on the first visit. 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
0: Well, when it comes to planning your retirement, there's only one question that really matters. 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Let's talk about, you know, knowing when to retire, you know, is more than just finances. In fact, the former host of this show, Luann, who did the show with you for many, many years, she wanted to kind of ease into retirement. So she backed down to a 30-hour work week and then a 20-hour work week just because she didn't want to just give it up all at once. And let's talk about that, you know, how really understanding retirement is more than just the financial side.
1: Absolutely. If I had to guess, with new clients or relatively new clients, we talk more about their situation. I'm almost like the counselor or the money coach because, yeah, we talk about the money. It's important. We talk about the income and the taxes and all that. But then we also talk about how does it fit their situation because, you know, it's a confidence. They want to make sure that when they're ready to retire, they're comfortable with it. And, you know, too many people say, well, gosh, that's all I do. That's my social. I have friends from work. So it does change. And a lot of times we just start talking through it. I mean, it's not really the financial side, but it's also a very important side of retirement, you know, mentally and confidence.
0: Yeah. I mean, so many people, you know, you have work friends, right? And then you do things outside of work with those friends because they're people you enjoy being around. And so it is more than just the dollars and cents of it. It's the emotional side of that, the connections that you have, and what are you going to do to replace that? Now, let's talk about the first financial sign that somebody should be looking at to gain some level of confidence or feel confident about pulling the trigger and retiring.
1: Yeah, you know, that's one of the things I enjoy when I meet new clients or new listeners come in is a lot of times we'll be working together with their 401ks or IRAs over a period of several years. So I really get to know them and find out their situation. And, you know, we get people come up from, they have a trucking company or they farm or they work, you know, for the labs, all different backgrounds. And I still enjoy meeting new people. But when you do that, it's all about knowing their situation. So I think one of the most important signs is having a detailed financial plan. So it's not about how much you've saved, Bruce. It's really about how much can that generate as far as income that potentially can last 20 or 30 years. And that's the plan. We got to be prepared to stay retired for 30 years or maybe longer. So, you know, assuming the health is good, you know, you say, oh, I want to live to be 100. Well, maybe as long as you have good health, but from a financial standpoint, you got to understand there's going to be different expenses that pop up. So, you know, we got to find the gaps and we got to make sure you have a foundation to make sure you always have income no matter what happens in the world.
0: Hey, I want to remind you that Phil's put together a core retirement kit, and part of that kit is the book that Becky Swansburg of Stonewood Capital, almost forgot her business, what Becky penned and Phil was a part of that as well, and it's a book called The Road Less Taxed. It's a really, really good read, and that's part of that core retirement kit. There's some great informational guides that come along with that. And Phil would love to give it to you. All you need to do is call and request it. 505-412-4112. 4112. I don't even know where I was sending them with the...
1: We need more coffee.
0: Yeah, exactly. 505-412-4112. Or you can go and text the word retire. Text retire to 505-412-4112. And Phil will make sure that you get it. Actually, let's face it, Phil, Sandra's the one that's going to make sure they get it.
1: Absolutely. Absolutely.
0: Let's talk about another key financial area that retirees need to have in order, really before they stop working.
1: There's several things, but I got to tell you a quick story about Sandra. It's funny, and it kind of ties in, but what's that phrase is, you don't always get what you think you got.
0: Uh-huh.
1: And, I think that's kind of the same way in retirement. You say, hey, I'm getting close to retirement. I think I got prepared, but maybe there's something missing. But when I say, you don't always get what you think you got, Sandra in our office is not a morning person. She loves her coffee. And the other day she was in here and she needed coffee. So I was glad. Yeah, go get some coffee because, she's happier after her coffee. But she ran up to Starbucks to get some coffee. They did the fancy, syrup, the froth, the milk.
0: Yeah, all the latte thing or whatever. Yeah.
1: Yeah. I just drink regular coffee.
0: Me too.
1: Latte. She comes back to the office. They forgot to put the coffee in. They put everything but the coffee. And she's looking at it and like, why is it not full? So the milk, the syrup. And I said, yeah. And so anyway, it just triggers a memory. It makes me think, gosh, she had to go back out there and get some coffee. And they were very nice about it. They said, whoops, we made a boo-boo. And you don't always get what you think you're getting. So I think of that going forward in life in general, that maybe you think you're prepared, but maybe there's something missing. So if there is, people say, Phil, I just want to make sure I'm going to be okay in retirement. So if you want to find out if you got the coffee, give us a call. We love, it's complimentary. Give us a call here and we'll talk and make sure you got the coffee. 505-412-4112. You can also go to our website. There's a lot of great information there at corefinancialnm.com. Some great resources to get started, but take advantage of it.
0: Yeah, it's like going to Blake's Lotaburger, ordering a breakfast burrito and a coffee. You get the coffee, you look in the bag, there's a napkin, and there's no burrito. I got to go back for the burrito. Now, let's talk about Social Security, Phil. Again, it's never meant to replace your entire income. It's, roughly a third of what you want monthly in retirement. So how do you factor in the decision on Social Security, when to take it? And especially, if you're single, obviously when to take it is key. But if you're married, also it's key, because when one of you is gone, the higher of the two is the one that remains. And so making that decision can be pretty critical.
1: Well, I think, we do a lot of talk and a lot of planning with Social Security that I think most financial advisors don't. When do you take it? Well, ideally, wait till you're 70. Maximize your benefits. But then others say, well, what if I don't live that long? Or what if they change it? They say, should I claim it at age 62? They both can work or somewhere in the middle, but it's got to fit you individually. How does it fit you? If you want to wait, get your full retirement age, that's better long term. But the challenge is, we don't know how long you're going to live. Only God knows. So it's got to be a plan that fits you. Now, Bruce, you mentioned if you're married. We were very fortunate. My wife, Zora, our daughters went to Hope Christian School, and she became a stay-at-home mom and made sure they got to school because the bus driver, they didn't have the bus.
0: Right.
1: It was a private Christian school. So her Social Security benefits are going to be way less compared to mine because I've been working and earning full-time income. So that's part of the strategy, too. If you're married, if you both work or one working less or was one of your spouse maybe making less income, or maybe that changed, it was a stay-at-home mom or stay-at-home parent, that factors in there. So we spend a lot of time. Your spouse passes away, you get the higher of the two. You don't get both Social Security checks, you get one. So that really goes back into having that focus on retirement planning. So, it just depends on your situation. What's the best strategy?
0: Now, folks, get in with Phil and the team. Spots fill up quickly. Phil's calendar gets busy, and if you want to get in for this no-obligation analysis, 505-412-4112 at Core Financial in Albuquerque, located on Academy Road Northeast in beautiful Albuquerque. 505-412-4112. Now, let's talk about finding ways. What's a major expense that people often just flat underestimate when it comes to retirement?
4: Well, I think it's the healthcare. I think people think, oh, I got my plan. I've got income. I've saved money. We paid off most of our debt or all of our debt. But we don't know going forward what's it going to cost between inflation and healthcare. You know, Medicare pays for a lot of things, but they don't pay for everything. And since Medicare, the inflation with medical expenses, it's going to change. We think we're good now, but 5 years from now, it's a whole different world. So we talk through a lot of stuff. We bring up a lot of things. You know, Bruce, I'm pretty transparent with new people from the radio show. I'll tell them, say, here's what I think. I want you to be transparent with me. Tell me where you're at, what you think. But let's find out if there's something missing in your planning.
0: Boy, no doubt. And beyond the numbers, Phil, what's a sign that somebody's emotionally prepared to retire?
4: Well, I think everyone's different. You know, being emotionally prepared, you still love your job. It's your identity. Do you have other things you'd want to do? Like, do you have hobbies, or do you have other interests or other relationships outside of the workplace? Do you have grandkids you want to go visit? That's our really, I think, especially, you know, it's kind of like, Bruce, if you have a family doctor, then when you go have knee surgery, like I did last year, you go to the knee doctor, and now you say, hey, I'm going to the specialist. It's different. The knee doctor is different than the family doctor. That's our focus here at Core Financials, retirement planning. If you want to find out and get information to make sure you're on the right track to stay retired, give us a call at 505-412-4112.
0: 505-412-4112. Right here in Albuquerque, Santa Rosa, Gallup, Santa Fe, wherever you are in New Mexico, Phil would love to chat with you. 505-412-4112. That'll wrap it up for today, Phil. Always great to be with you. 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
4: Thanks, Bruce.
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5: 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Core Financial is not permitted to offer, and no statement made during this show shall constitute tax or legal advice. Our firm is not affiliated with or endorsed by the U.S. government or any governmental agency. The information and opinions contained herein, provided by third parties, have been obtained from sources believed to be reliable, but accuracy and completeness cannot be guaranteed by Core Financial. 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
7: From ABC News, I'm Mike Dubusky. It's been 12 weeks since the start of the war with Iran, and the two sides appear to be inching closer to a temporary peace deal. That agreement would include the U.S. getting a broad commitment from Iran to negotiate a removal of their stockpile of enriched uranium, also part of the deal ending the U.S. blockade around the Strait of Hormuz. But ABC's Alex Perche says it's not a done deal yet.
8: President Trump says the deal to end the war will be announced soon, but here's the thing. He's packed a lot of caveats with this announcement. Trump says the deal has largely been negotiated, but it's not done. It still needs sign-off from all the parties involved.
7: Already, sources in Israel tell ABC News that government officials there are unhappy with this potential deal. In Orange County, California, thousands are crowding in into temporary shelters after being placed under mandatory evacuation orders related to a possible chemical disaster. These families are sleeping on cots at John F. Kennedy High School in La Palma.
9: Gotta go somewhere safe, right? I mean, gotta think about the kids.
10: We all want to be in our homes.
11: They're all experts working all together to find the answer.
7: The crisis is related to a giant tank full of hazardous chemicals at an aerospace facility that's at risk of either spilling or exploding. Fire crews have been dousing the tank in water to help cool it down, California Governor Gavin Newsom declaring a state of emergency. A record number of Americans are traveling for the holiday weekend.
12: For drivers, the holiday getaway is costing more this year. The national average for a gallon of gas is now $4.50, the highest Memorial Day gas prices since 2022. Meanwhile, traffic analytics firm INRIX says that the heaviest congestion for the return trip is expected Monday afternoon, especially in major metro areas like New York, Boston, Denver, and Los Angeles. If you're hitting the road, experts say your best bet is to leave early in the morning to avoid the worst of the holiday gridlock.
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6: 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The views expressed do not reflect those of this station, its ownership, or management.
13: 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This product is not intended to diagnose, treat, cure, or prevent any disease.
14: Hello again, and welcome to Healthline. Thank you for tuning in. We're brought to you by Purity Products. We've got a fascinating show lined up for you today, but first, a quick few questions. Number one, is there a pill you can take that can actually help make you stronger? Number two, let's say you could get stronger. Would the extra strength make your life better? Thirdly, think about this. Are you weaker today than you were, say, 20 years ago? Well, listen, if you answered yes to any of these questions, then stay tuned. Dr. Neil Levin is joining us today to discuss a miraculous compound with hundreds of clinical studies that just may unlock the key to helping you get stronger and healthier at any age. Now, Dr. Neil Levin is a chiropractor, a nutritionist, spokesperson, and a longtime advisor for Purity Products. Dr. Levin, welcome back to the show.
15: Oh, it's great to be here with you today. And we have a very exciting topic to cover today. Today, we're talking about strength and power and how to get it back, even if you're in your 50s, 60s, 70s, 80s. So if you want to feel better, if you want to feel stronger, this is some very important information we're going to cover today.
14: Yeah, this is an exciting topic. Talk to me about this important message today. What molecule are we talking about and how it's impacting the lives of people who follow the science?
15: Right. Well, we're talking about a new supplement. It's called Everstrong, and it features an exciting molecule called creatine. Now, a lot of our listeners may have heard of creatine. I know you've used creatine.
14: Right.
15: But for those that don't know about creatine, it's mainly used in the Olympic circles, professional athletes, bodybuilders, college, high school athletes, because it does something extraordinary. And what I'm about to tell you is proven by hundreds and hundreds of human studies. So here's what creatine does for us. It helps us to get stronger, more powerful. It helps put muscle mass on the body, and it helps protect us from losing muscle tissue as we get older. We know that's a big part of aging. Not only that, great for the brain, great for memory, and it helps promote bone strength as well. So an amazing molecule that everybody needs to know about.
14: It's an amazing story. Can you share some of the science and tell us why you're calling creatine one of the best kept secrets to healthy aging?
15: Sure. What we need to understand with creatine is that it's a natural molecule to the body. It's in every single cell, tissue, organ in your system, and its job in the body is to generate and maintain strength and power. That's its reason for being, to maintain strength and power. It's in every single cell in the body. 95% of it, however, is in your muscle tissue because that's where we tend to use it the most. It powers up the muscles. It's good for strong muscle contraction, and it's important to help maintain strength and muscle contractions when you're using them over and over again. For instance, if you're working out at the gym, if you're playing sports, golf, tennis, anything like that, it keeps your muscles powered up in their high energy state, so they're strong and ready for action. Now, here's the key. This is so important for those of us, say, in our 50s, 60s, 70s. You see, we had lots and lots of creatine when we were young. We had oodles of this stuff. It was coming out of our ears. We had lots of creatine. Our bodies made a lot of it. But as we get older, like everything else, we don't do that as well, so we have less creatine in our muscles. Now, the good news is that hundreds and hundreds of human studies show that when you supplement with creatine, It goes to work. It goes straight to your muscles. It's absorbed easily. It pumps up the creatine in your muscle tissue, and you get stronger. You get more powerful. Not only that, it helps support memory and brain health, and it helps support the strength of your bones.
14: You know, we were talking before the show, and you were talking about how Olympic athletes have been using creatine for years to enhance their strength and performance. Tell me more.
15: Well, this creatine is the premier sports nutrition supplement. There's no question about that. You've used it. Bodybuilders know about it. Athletes know about it. Creatine is the premier sports nutrient. So you know, back 20, 25 years ago, the Olympic athletes and their coaches, of course, they knew about it. They knew it made you bigger and stronger and faster. They knew it was natural to the body. It was supposed to be there. But they were a little bit afraid to supplement with it because they were afraid it might be considered cheating, that it might be considered too much of an edge. But back in 1998, the International Olympic Committee, they came out, they officially confirmed that, I'm quoting here, creatine can be used by athletes to enhance their performance. And now it's not just for athletes anymore,
14: right?
15: Because the studies are plainly showing that for adults, for people in their 50s, 60s, 70s, this stuff is amazing. And Purity has this incredible new formulation. We call it Everstrong because that's exactly what it does. It helps you get stronger and stay stronger with hundreds of human studies to help you. And it's the purest form of creatine money can buy. The stuff from Europe, this stuff is fantastic.
14: And we should point out that it's naturally occurring in red meat. But the problem is, in order to get the amounts that are going to benefit you, you'd have to eat large amounts of red meat.
15: You'd have to eat like 4 pounds of red meat a day.
14: Most people aren't going to do that.
15: Right. What about vegetarians?
14: They can be creatine deficient.
15: Exactly. When I have a vegetarian that comes in here and they're energy deficient, they don't feel the way they want to feel, and I put them on Everstrong, they notice the benefits almost right away because they've been so low on it.
14: Yep.
15: So if you're a person out there that's staying away from red meat, if you're staying away from meat in general, and you have more of a vegan-style diet, this is for you. You definitely want to add that Everstrong.
14: All right, so obviously this works with athletes, but you say creatine is going mainstream. There's a lot of studies are showing that folks in their 50s, 60s, 70s, and beyond, that creatine can be a cornerstone compound to help people stay strong, stay healthy, stay sharp, stay vital, right?
15: Oh, exactly. I mean, this is the ideal muscle-enhancing, strengthening, muscle-protecting nutrient for folks as we get older, 50-plusers like you and me. But let's go to a couple of studies on seniors just to show this. We'll do one on the guys and one on the gals, okay?
14: Right.
15: First on the guys. Love the title of this one. Creatine supplementation improves muscular performance in older men. Study done at several American universities. A group of men, get this, age 59 to 72. Hey, you know, we know that's not when people are known for getting stronger, right?
14: Right.
15: So this was just a one-week study. People need to understand that. That's how effective and rapidly this stuff works. It's just a one-week study. Get this. The guys on creatine, they put on 4 pounds of lean mass. That's muscle tissue for those that don't know that. It shows they built the muscles and they hydrated the muscles nicely. They increased the strength of their bench press. That's a chest press for people that don't know, by 7%. They increased the strength of the leg exercises they were doing by 15%. They could get in and out of a chair more times faster without using their arms. On top of that, they could generate more power on a stationary bike. This happened in 1 week. When I think about that, yeah, it's really quite incredible.
14: All right, but what about the women out there? Did they get those kind of benefits too as well? Will it actually help women in their 50s, 60s, and 70s get stronger too?
15: Absolutely. Let's go straight to another study. Love the title on this one as well. Creatine supplementation improves muscular performance in older women, published in the European Journal of Applied Physiology. 30 women aged 58 to 71. Of course, they got either creatine or placebo. That's the way they do these things. Again, a one-week study. The women on creatine increased their bench press by almost 4 pounds. They increased their leg press by over 11 pounds, and they had better balance and agility. So 58 to 71 year old women, not only getting stronger, not only getting more powerful, getting faster with improved balance. Study after study shows that older folks that use creatine get amazing results. They get great results if they exercise. They get great results even if they don't exercise. They can lift more weight. They get faster. They get stronger. They get more powerful. Their muscles don't fatigue as fast. And get this. This is very important, especially for the ladies. You know that when women do resistance training, their bones get stronger as well, right?
14: Yeah.
15: You know, now, get this. When you resistance train with creatine, your bones tend to get stronger even faster. So an all-around win-win. EverStrong is going to help the seniors to feel better, feel stronger, more energized, more powerful, faster, and it helps protect your bones.
14: Talk more about how unique this exclusive EverStrong formula is from Purity Products. It even has a finished product clinically studied, which showed an increase in upper body strength and power. But tell me what's in it and why you like it so much. I mean, this is more than just creatine, right?
15: Oh, absolutely. I mean, EverStrong, this is a very comprehensive formula. I didn't want people to just feel stronger when they use creatine. You know, we're dealing with people in their 50s, 60s, 70s. I wanted people to feel more comfortable as well. So not only did I use the finest creatine money can buy, the stuff from Europe, the Pure creatine, I also added something called coffee berry extract. And coffee berry extract, a powerful antioxidant, stronger than blueberries and strawberries, helping to protect the muscles, helping to protect the brain, because we know our antioxidant systems aren't as strong as they used to be in our 20s and 30s. But I also added some vitamin D, because vitamin D, incredibly good for the muscles as well as the immune system and the bones. So this is an all-around win-win. You got your vitamin D, you got your fruit XB for your joints, you got your coffee berry extract for the antioxidant protection, and of course the finest creatine money can buy. Best of all, today it's free. Purity knows you're going to see these benefits. Hey, we're talking about strength. We're talking about power. We're talking about energy. We're talking about supporting thinking, bone health. This is a wonderful product. When you try it, you're going to love it. You're going to feel the difference, and it's fast. A week or two, you're going to feel more powerful. Purity wants you to have a free bottle. I know later in the show, you're going to give out that phone number.
14: Sure will. You know, we mentioned how great creatine works for women. Take a moment and share that story you told me before the show about the award-winning 70-year-old senior swimmer who uses EverStrong.
15: Right. Emma Karen, I'm looking at her picture right now. I printed it out for the show. 70 years old. This picture, she's got six medals around her neck. It's the 2015 National Senior Olympic Games. You know, she writes to us that she was getting a little tired during our workouts at age 70. Of course, she didn't have that same stamina, but she fortunately heard about our EverStrong formula. She started using it and almost right away was invigorated in her workouts and had more energy throughout the day. I'm quoting from her. She says, "I feel my investment in EverStrong was one of the best choices I ever made. It's always a morale booster when people think I'm 50. She looks fantastic.
14: Wow.
15: And I hear this stuff all the time. This isn't one of those vitamins, like a multivitamin, you take it, you don't really even notice the difference. This is a substance that you can use to help get some of that youthful vim and vigor back, get some of that strength back. It's wonderful.
14: You know, Purity's given away a free bottle of EverStrong, but Purity Products didn't stop there. In fact, you insisted they also give away a free bottle of their B12 energy melts, which are great for instant energy. Now, I know that you love this combination. Tell us about the incredible double free offer.
15: Yeah, you know, when I think about creatine, when I think about EverStrong, I think about muscular energy. I think about muscular power, but it's all about energy and feeling great, feeling energized. And the next thing I think about when I think about energy is B12. When you think about energy, think B12. And the problem is for 50-plusers like you and me, we're not absorbing the B12 as well as we used to in our 60s, 70s, 80s. So when you supplement with B12, you tend to bump back up those B12 levels. And that's what Purity's B12 energy melts are all about. They're fantastic. They melt in your mouth. They taste delicious. And you bump up those B12 levels. And that's great because B12 helps us make red blood cells, which carry oxygen to the tissues. Also, there's biotin in there for the hair, skin, and nails. So people love the B12 energy melts. 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
14: 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All right, so we were so busy at the top of the show. This Everstrong formula does so much for us. We haven't even touched on the incredible brain benefits. I mean, some of these studies you sent me are absolutely incredible. As you know, I'm very into nootropics. The anti-aging community has taken a keen interest in creatine, specifically the cognitive benefits of creatine.
15: Oh, absolutely. This is one of those areas where creatine really shines. You see, what we need to understand is that your brain, even though it's only 2% of your body's weight, it utilizes 20% of your body's energy. This is a very thirsty organ for energy. And just like your muscles soak up the creatine like a sponge, because this is a naturally occurring molecule in the body, it passes right through the blood-brain barrier. Your brain neurons soak it up like a sponge, and it increases your creatine phosphate reserves in your brain. So now, in your brain, you have more readily available resources to do what? To recharge those neuronal batteries to make more energy inside the brain. So basically, what do you notice? Well, your memory is supported. And scientists have done some amazing research here. They found that people that take creatine, it supports their memory. It actually helps the brain to utilize oxygen better. It supports memory in people that are sleep deprived. It's been shown to help people add numbers quicker and for longer periods of time without mental fatigue. Get this study. Just 5 days, 5 days of 8 grams of creatine supported mental tasks in subjects that were getting rapid fire questions. Scientists were asking them math questions and science questions over and over and over, and they found the folks on creatine didn't fatigue as quickly mentally. So this is amazing stuff. It's like a turbo booster for your brain. It's like a supercharger for your muscles. It recharges all your cellular batteries, so all of your cells, tissues, and organs have more readily available energy.
14: All right, Doc, I love that Everstrong appeals to athletes and people who want to get more reps in the gym, maybe get some extra power in their workouts. But you're also saying there's a big push in the nutritional community to encourage people in their 40s, 50s, 60s, 70s, and even 80s to leverage the power of creatine to stay fit, strong, and healthy. In fact, you say creatine is going mainstream. You know, I shared the story with you before. My mom, who's in her late 70s now, she's taking creatine. She works out a couple of days a week, 3 days a week. She goes to Nautilus, does the free weights because she's got osteoporosis. She wants to maintain her muscle mass and she wants to make her bones stronger. And as you pointed out, creatine helps to do that. And then the other 3 days during the week, she'll go and she'll swim. Now, she's not trying to get big or strong or anything like that, but even at her age, creatine has benefits.
15: Oh, yeah. And what blows me away about that story, because you told me before, is that her medical doctor recommended creatine for her. And that just goes to show how much more mainstream this is. It's called Everstrong, and it supports the muscles. It supports your power, your strength, your speed. If you're an athlete, you're certainly going to love it. But even if you're not an athlete, you notice the difference. Let's go to another study, one more review study. This out of the journal Current Aging Science, December 2013. I thought this was very cool because the researchers looked at the body of research out there on creatine in seniors without exercise. They wanted to see what happens when seniors take creatine and they don't even exercise. So I'm quoting here. Creatine supplementation without associated resistance training seems to enhance muscular strength, power, and endurance increase lean body mass. For those that don't know what that is, they're talking about muscle, and improve the functional capacity of the elderly. They go on to talk about how it supports bone health as well, and then they finish with this: creatine supplementation without training in the elderly could potentially delay atrophy of muscle and improve endurance and strength. So here again, we see bottom line, creatine is very, very effective. It's going to help you to feel stronger whether you exercise or not. It supports your strength and power, your brain health, and on top of that, it supports your bone health. I mean, when you think about it, this almost sounds too good to be true, right?
14: Right. Yeah.
15: If you're a person that never heard about this and you're listening to us, you would think this sounds too good to be true, right?
14: Yeah.
15: But it is true. Hundreds and hundreds of human studies back up what we're talking about. You're going to love the benefits you get with this EverStrong formula.
14: That's incredible. Let me remind everybody, they can get a free bottle of the EverStrong formula today, plus the bonus bottle of B12 Energy Melts, just by calling us at 1-800-

0: finest creatine from Europe, if you bought that, and then you went out and bought a separate antioxidant formula and a separate joint formula and the vitamin D, yeah, that's going to cost you $80, $90, $100 a month. 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We want to get it right out to you. We want you to try this out. We want you to be the judge for yourself. Don't take my word for it. Try it. Look in the mirror. Go to the gym. Lift some weights. Play. Do whatever you do. See if you don't feel better.
1: All right, let's talk about how you take this. You have these easy-to-swallow tablets, which are super easy to swallow. It also comes in a very refreshing cherry berry powder. So how do you like to take it? And can people just choose the tablets or the powder when they call in for the free bottle today?
0: Yeah, you can choose tablets or powder. I personally use both, you know, on my workout days or days I'm making a protein shake. On days I'm juicing, let's face it, juicing is becoming very big these days. So if you're doing something like that, the cherry berry powder is fantastic. You just take a scoop, dump it right into your juice, dump it into your protein shake, and that's a great way to take it. But if you don't do that stuff, I mean, the tablets are super convenient. They're small, they're coated, they're easy to swallow. It's wonderful stuff.
1: Now, I know you're chomping at the bit to tell us a little more about the study that Purity did on the Ever Strong powder. They tested golfers, and
0: right,
1: Purity found out that not only were these golfers getting stronger and more explosive, but they were driving the golf ball, get this, 14 yards further. That's amazing.
0: I have such a big smile on my face right now. I'm remembering when the researchers came back and gave us this information. I mean, we were bouncing off the walls. This is so exciting. The researchers called this a seminal study in sports nutrition, and this is on our EverStrong formula, the product we're talking about right now, the EverStrong powder. So double-blind, placebo-controlled study, 30 golfers took the EverStrong powder for 1 month. No exercise, nothing different. Just took our EverStrong powder for 1 month. In 1 month, they were banging the golf ball 14 yards further. Not
1: wow.
0: Only that, 6% more power on the bench press, more explosive. They could lift the weight faster.
1: Guys spend hundreds of dollars on new clubs to drive the ball further.
0: So, Trevor, you can spend $500 on a driver and pick up 5 yards, right? This is 14 yards. People shouldn't just ho-hum about this or yawn about this. This is amazing because, let's face it, this was a golf study, but more explosiveness, more speed, more power. This should help all sports. So if you're a tennis player, if you're a jogger, if you're any kind of an athlete, this has ramifications across the board. But again, these golfers, 1 month on this EverStrong powder we're talking about today, banging the golf ball 14 yards further. Can you imagine? You get your bottle of EverStrong, you don't tell your buddies, take it for a month, and you go out and you're banging the ball 14 yards past them. They don't know what hit them.
1: Wow. All right, we just got a few minutes left here. I want you to recap this amazing story today about creatine, what you like to call the molecule of strength. Who needs it? And what about this double free bottle offer today with the EverStrong plus the B12 energy melts?
0: You know what? My one concern with this show is that literally it sounds too good to be true, right?
1: Right.
0: Like when I tell folks about EverStrong,
1: right,
0: I'm afraid they're going to think I'm making this up. It's not possible, right? You know, I know how you feel because 6, 7, 8 years ago when I started to read about creatine, I almost couldn't believe it. I said to myself, if it's really this good with an excellent safety profile, how come everybody's not using it? But I started to use it and I noticed some incredible benefits. It's just phenomenal. And it's as simple as this. You're going to get on the EverStrong. You're going to try it. You're going to get stronger. You're going to get more powerful. You can look in the mirror and see the difference. There's hundreds and hundreds of human studies backing this up. These aren't studies with a hamster in a lab somewhere. We're talking human studies. I call this stuff muscle fertilizer. It's that great. And of course, we didn't just add the CreaPure creatine. We've discussed that. We added the Fruit XB. Remember that? Joint health. We added the coffee berry extract, that phenomenal antioxidant that's more potent than blueberries and strawberries for powerful antioxidant protection. I added the vitamin D because it's so important across the board, great for bone health, but also for seniors, vitamin D so important for muscles, especially as we get older, for strength and coordination. So this is a very comprehensive formula. Again, this would easily cost you $80, $90, $100 to replicate on your own, but today it's free. And not only that, let's not forget about the B12 energy melts, because we're talking about energy here today. And when you think energy, you think B12. B12 is critical for making red blood cells to carry oxygen to the tissue.

0: issues. 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
3: Thank you for tuning in. A great show ahead for you, so stay tuned. 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Can you name this nutrient? 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By one antioxidant measurement, it's 6,000 times more powerful than vitamin C. It's 800 times stronger than CoQ10. It can improve your depth perception. And millions of people in Japan use it every day to fight wrinkles and fine lines from the inside out. So what is it? What nutrient are we talking about? Well, Sherry Torkos is here to reveal the secret. She's a practicing pharmacist and author. She's written more than a dozen books on health, including the Canadian Encyclopedia of Natural Medicine. Welcome to the program, Sherry Torkos. Good to have you here.
4: Hey there, Mark. Thanks so much for having me. This secret nutrient that we're going to be talking about is called astaxanthin. Mm-hmm. And Reader's Digest, they featured it brilliantly in an article called The Latest It Antioxidant. Astaxanthin is a fountain of youth. As you mentioned, very popular in Japan, used mainstream for promoting beauty from within as a capsule. But here in North America, people just aren't as familiar with it. But listen to this. It has 60 human studies validating its efficacy. And as a pharmacist, this really caught my attention. And this nutrient is not something that you can get enough of in diet. It's found in salmon, but you'd really have to eat a lot of salmon, like 5 pounds, just to get a good daily dose.
3: Well, so as much as I do that. Yeah, I love salmon, but I'm not going that far. Sherry, I didn't know that there were 60 plus human clinical studies in this specific natural form of astaxanthin that happens to be in Purity's AstaFX formula. Talked about Japan. Now, this is a capsule. This particular astaxanthin is all the rage for skin health, as they've been finding in Japan. Very, very interesting on so many fronts here, right?
4: Yeah, for sure. I mean, astaxanthin at just a 4 milligram dose, and that's the clinical dose that is in Purity's AstaFX formula, it's clinically tested and shown to fight fine lines and wrinkles from the inside. And millions in Asia take it daily just for that. And I don't want to get too technical here, but just one human study that I'd like to mention to back up these benefits. They used the exact same dose and the type of astaxanthin that's in Purity's product, and they discovered significant benefits for skin hydration, skin texture, smoothness, elasticity, reduction of skin spots. And there was even a reduction of redness and an improvement in the evenness of skin tone. So we're talking about big beauty benefits, and it works from the inside out, which is fabulous. Men love it, women love it, and it's really catching on here in North America.
3: It sure is. It's a really impressive list of clinical benefits for beautifying skin from the inside out. No wonder they love it there in Japan, and now we're learning about it here. But Sherry, I know you like to say the wrinkle-reducing benefits and the skin tone benefits are just part of this. That's just kind of the cherry on the top. What do you mean by this?
4: Well, you know, I talk to a lot of people in the pharmacy every week. So I work as a pharmacist, and I also get a lot of friends and family and colleagues asking me about their health. And many people are, you know, in their 50s, 60s, 70s, and they really like the idea of a supplement that can help to improve the appearance of their skin. I mean, we all want beautiful, youthful skin. But for most people, this really isn't the key benefit. What's at the top of the list when you ask people, like, what do they most want to achieve in their health and their wellness? They want something that will help to promote muscle strength. And they want stamina. They want to be able to do the activities they enjoy, golf, tennis, hiking, playing with their kids and grandkids. And this is actually patented for muscle strength. You know, people want energy to fight fatigue. They want to feel sharp. They're also concerned about their vision. They want to keep their eyes healthy. People are concerned about heart health, circulation, immunity. Right. All of these areas, really, we're talking about staying healthy from the inside out. So, you know, when you think of it, the skin benefits are compelling, but to me, it's really just the cherry on the top.
3: Yeah, well, Sherry, you were saying that astaxanthin helps with endurance and performance against salmon loaded with astaxanthin. They perform these amazing feats of endurance. Astaxanthin is also found in high levels in the eyes of seagulls. Now, that's interesting. Humans bike faster when they supplement with a specific form of astaxanthin. So is there a common denominator in all of this, these kinds of bits of information?
4: Well, the research here is really clear. Astaxanthin is a molecule that fuels healthy performance, energy, stamina, strength. That's what we see in nature, and that's what we see in humans, too. It's like if you're getting older and you want an edge for strength, for energy, for youthful skin, to fight wrinkles from the inside out, but also to promote endurance and healthy vision, this is what you take. You take this AstaFX formula with a clinical dose of the right type of astaxanthin, and you really feel it. By one measure of antioxidant activity called singlet oxygen quenching activity, astaxanthin is 800 times stronger than CoQ10. And this was published in 2007 in a journal called Carotenoid Science. Another study found that astaxanthin is 6,000 times stronger than vitamin C as an antioxidant, again, in its singlet oxygen scavenging capacity. So it's incredible.
3: Well, I know Purity has a free bottle of AstaFX, just two little liquid capsules a day. That's all you need. And we're going to give out a special 800 number in just a moment for our listeners to take advantage of the free bottle offer. But before we do that, Sherry, Purity uses this natural form of astaxanthin, not that synthetic, cheaper form like you find out there on the market. This is really important as well, correct?
4: Yeah, you definitely need to do your homework when choosing supplements. And that's what I did. AstaFX uses 4 milligrams of the world's most clinically researched natural form of astaxanthin called Astareal.
3: Sherry Tarkos, pharmacist and author, is with us here on the program. Sherry, we learned today that astaxanthin is 6,000 times more powerful by this one measurement of antioxidant activity when compared to vitamin C. This AstaFX has so much power. Purity has something like 100 plus unsolicited testimonials on their website. And I found a couple that I especially enjoy. If I could read a couple of those, I think this is very interesting, if it's okay with you.
4: Sure. I think it's great to share feedback from people that are really taking the product.
3: Yeah. Here's one from Ava in Texas. She gives AstaFX 5 stars, and she writes, quote, after taking AstaFX, my son was visiting us and said, Mom, you look youthful. I'm a Purity Products customer for the last 3 years and will never go back. That's from Ava. Here's one from Nina in Ottawa, Ontario. She's in the age group 45 to 54, gives it another 5-star review. She says this, quote, since taking AstaFX, I've felt so much better. My energy level, I would say, has gone from a 3 to a 10. How about that? She says, so I feel energized whenever taking. My husband even noticed I no longer complain about housework. Well, I've talked about this amazing product to all my family and friends. I'm sure they see how well I look because I feel great from the inside out. I've even noticed my skin appears healthier, too. I feel like a fountain of youth. Now, that's pretty good stuff from actual customers who've been trying AstaFX. And Sherry, you mentioned before we started the show, you've been taking this product for yourself. And I know, knowing you for some time, it's worked very well for you, hasn't it?
4: It has. You know, I've been taking it for about 2 years now, mm-hmm. and people are often surprised to hear that I'm 50. They tell me that I look more like I'm 35, which is nice to hear.
3: Yep. Mm-hmm.
4: I do eat healthy. I exercise regularly, but I'm also a strong believer in the benefits of taking research-based supplements. And I take AstaFX every day to stay strong, healthy, to keep my energy levels up, and for my skin. I mean, I want to do everything I can to stay youthful and to keep my body sharp and also to prevent some of those issues that can arise as we age.
3: Great information with Sherry Tarkos. 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We'll give you the number and the special offer again at the end of the show in a few minutes, but lots to cover today. We'll get back to it here with Sherry Tarkos. She's an author and pharmacist, and always great to have you on the show. Such great information, Sherry. Can you share with us a quick study or two to sort of back this up, highlight the science behind the elite astaxanthin that's found in AstaFX? Because I know there are, what, dozens and dozens of studies. Maybe you can pull out and highlight a couple of your favorites.
4: Yeah, for sure. So Dr. Mark Miller, he's a PhD, a biomedical researcher, he explains it well, and he's talking here about how free radicals compromise and undermine function and cellular performance in the body. He says astaxanthin is simply superb at negating this, as evidenced by clinical trials showing improved performance and accelerated recovery. In fact, research published in the Journal of Medicine and Science in Sports and Exercise found that those who took 4 milligrams of astaxanthin daily over 28 days scored better cycling times with greater output than those who did not take it. So they biked faster. Mm-hmm. I mean, remember this, astaxanthin is one of the few fat-soluble antioxidants that can actually neutralize free radicals even at the site of the mitochondrial membrane. It's like cellular body armor protecting your cells, your joints, blood vessels, brain, heart, and organs on many levels. So listen to this, Mark. Mm-hmm. There are 14 clinical studies on astaxanthin for brain health, 7 studies on skin health, 14 studies on eye health, including research for depth perception and focus, 6 studies showing astaxanthin supports cardio function, 42 studies on healthy aging and cellular health. I mean, there's a ton of research on human performance, too, showing benefits for energy, stamina, and endurance. I mean, this AstFX, it's incredibly powerful and versatile. It helps you stay in the game of life, stay energized, active, alert, healthy, and even stronger.
3: That is impressive on so many levels. So much great information there. And I know this astaxanthin has about a dozen patents, too. I'm looking here. I see there's a patent for promoting eye health and reducing eye fatigue. There's a patent for inhibiting the expression of cytokines in cells, and a patent, get this, on composition for body fat reduction. There's one for improving muscle atrophy in older adults. Sherry, I like to be a little bit of a skeptic here. How can this one simple nutrient magically do all of this? How can this AstaFX give us so many benefits? I mean, really?
4: Yeah, I know. It sounds amazing, too good to be true, but it really is true. Many of the studies that I'm referencing here, they're available on PubMed. These are reputable clinical studies conducted by leading researchers around the world that really back the benefits of astaxanthin. By the way, muscle output is better with astaxanthin, too. And this comes from astaxanthin research published in the International Journal of Sports Nutrition, November 2011. This was another study done with cyclists. They took 4 milligrams of astaxanthin. It was a small study, but very positive, showing that cyclists improved their trial time by 2 minutes in a 20-kilometer bike race. I mean, that's a meaningful improvement in a race like this. And the researchers said that they also burned fat more efficiently, which makes sense. Based on this research, Purity can actually make the claim that AstaFX will promote and improve power output in your muscles. I mean, I tell people, AstaFX in, strength and power out. It's transformative if you like energy. And this was found in other studies too, like one that looked at hand grip strength.
3: Oh, so much great information. If you're just tuning in, we're talking with pharmacist and author Sherry Tarkos here. I'm your host, Mark Larson. Now, in this hand grip study that you mentioned, I understand there, this involved, what, a 12 milligram dose? And they saw a 93% boost in hand strength in people who struggled with, well, a tennis elbow. That's a big deal. But our listeners might be saying, well, okay, maybe I don't play tennis. What about me? What does it mean for me, right?
4: Right. So think about this. A 93% increase in a person who has some repetitive stress in their elbow, it's an almost doubling in hand strength. So just think about all the things that you do in your daily life, picking up groceries, your kids, your grandkids, gripping the steering wheel of a car, playing golf or tennis, gardening or riding a bike. A doubling of grip strength makes a big difference. I mean, when you take astaxanthin, you get stronger, you feel stronger, you have more energy, endurance. If you play sports, you play stronger. So to me, it's really quite extraordinary.
3: That's great information, too. Now, Sherry, I want to share a couple more testimonials that caught my attention out of the so many right there on the Purity website. Again, these are unsolicited. These are from real people. Here's one from Rick. He's a male, age 55 to 64, lives in Naples, Florida. He writes this. What a great product AstaFX has been for me. After starting taking AstaFX, my workout and strength has increased as if I were in my 20s again. And I've only been on AstaFX for 2 months now. Can't wait to see the long-term effect. I look forward to taking AstaFX every morning for my afternoon workouts. I'll be taking this product for a long time. Here's Dee Dee. She's a female, age 45 to 54. She lives in Laurel Park, North Carolina. She writes this, quote, I've been using AstaFX for a month now. I can see the difference in my energy level. I now have more energy, feel better since taking this product. I can actually see a difference in my skin as well. I'm a smoker who has smoking lines around my mouth, but the lines have diminished about 50%. Overall, I am so thrilled with my energy level. I love this product. Just a couple of samples from the real people who have responded on Purity's website. And Sherry, I'm looking at the list of patents again on this astaxanthin compound. This is where the science, the research backs up what we're talking about. This is just flat out amazing. And now, Sherry, a lot of people out there are going to think what I'm going to say here sounds a little bit odd. But you said before the show, this supplement may even help people drive a car better or use the computer more comfortably. I mean, come on, how does this happen?
4: It does sound funny, but AstaFX may actually help in these areas too. And here's why. One of the interesting things about astaxanthin is that it's a relative of vitamin A. And we know that vitamin A is good for our eyes, good for vision. Astaxanthin is too. Astaxanthin has actually been shown to fight oxidation in eye tissue. Scientists did a study where they found a 46% improvement in a measurement called depth perception. Now, depth perception, that's our ability to determine distances between objects, or basically to see in three dimensions. And researchers, they studied a handball team, specifically looking at how quickly they could change focus. And guess what? The handball team that was supplementing with astaxanthin, they were able to improve their accuracy and improve their performance in the depth perception test. Other research has also shown that astaxanthin helps reduce eye fatigue. And, you know, when you're on a computer, that's a big deal. Everyone's on computers these days and for long periods of time, and it's hard on our eyes. And we know that if you're driving a car and it's late at night and your reaction time is slow, that's not good. Astaxanthin actually helps the eyes focus and refocus. Dr. Hecht, PhD, one of the leading researchers at AstaReal, says that the product actually helps your eyes be more resilient. You see better with it. Your eyes are healthier. I mean, who doesn't love those benefits?
3: Again, we're talking with pharmacist and health author Sherry Tarkos about our free bottle offer from Purity Products, talking about AstaFX. So much ground to cover. Sherry, I want to get back to the skin benefits and this issue of wrinkle reduction. Not as a cream or as a lotion, but as a capsule. You take it orally. This patent also covers this. You say this ingredient is proven to reduce wrinkles, and not just by a little. We're talking a dramatic amount. What's going on with this?
4: Yeah, I know. It's fascinating. A huge benefit. People want to look younger. I know I do, and I've noticed significant benefits since I've started taking it. But it's the science here that really shines. The whole concept of taking oral supplements to improve skin health, relatively new concept here in North America, but in Japan, this is mainstream. Astaxanthin is already one of, if not the most successful ingredients in a new class of products called cosmeceuticals, or supplements that you take orally to enhance the cosmetic appearance of your skin. So listen to this. In one study, they gave 4 milligrams of astaxanthin, which, by the way, is the actual amount you get in Purity's AstaFX. Mm-hmm. And the skin benefits were dramatic. Within 6 weeks, every single person in the treatment group, 100% of participants in the study, reported that their skin had improved significantly. Everybody got results. Fine lines, hydration, elasticity, all improved. Listen to this. The participants experienced about 50% improvement in dryness, moisture, roughness, elasticity, fine lines, wrinkles, even age spots were significantly diminished. And this is literally in line with the best, the highest quality, and the most expensive topical products, the lotions and potions that we put on our skin. And again, AstaFX, it's exclusive to Purity Products.
3: 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Now, Sherry, for people who are just tuning in, one of the many highlights we covered earlier on today's program is just how revolutionary this special Purity Astaxanthin is for redefining aging skin. And astaxanthin works its magic inside the body in areas like endurance, stamina, energy. These are so many of the inside-out benefits that people will feel. And in fact, what will they feel when they start taking AstaFX?
4: So the reason you need to give this a try is because the benefits are real. The science is very compelling. Over 60 clinical studies and patents. I mean, the product is impressive and it really works. This is a product where you will actually see and feel the benefits after taking it a month or so. The cosmetic benefits for your skin, we just mentioned a minute ago, really incredible. I've been taking it myself and I see a huge difference. Others have noticed too. People are always saying to me, you know, what do you use on your skin? What are you taking? And, you know, I tell people what you put into your body is just as important, if not more so, than what you apply to your skin. And think about the vision benefits, really unmatched by any other nutrient or supplement out there. It targets tired eyes, eye strain, and it helps improve eye focus and depth perception. It's great for circulation, energy, muscle strength, and endurance. You can literally boost your strength. As we age, this is crucial. It helps you enjoy life and stay in the game. Mm-hmm. And it can even help with recovery after exercise. Next, astaxanthin has the ability to fight fatigue and support mitochondrial function. So that means cellular energy and ATP support.
3: Now, Sherry, didn't you mention before the show that astaxanthin has the ability to assist body burning fat for energy? I understand they're even looking at this as a weight loss and weight management ingredient. This is pretty fascinating in itself. Talk about what we're seeing in some of these initial studies on dieters.
4: Sure. You know, research has shown that astaxanthin can actually help promote and enhance fat metabolism. That's one of its unique benefits. It can actually help your cells burn fat more efficiently. Researchers did an 8-week study where they gave a group of middle-aged women 12 milligrams of astaxanthin. They had them do a little exercise, and these women experienced a reduction in body weight, and it was almost all fat, which is fantastic. Now, I don't want anybody to misunderstand here. It's not a magic weight loss pill by any means, but certainly this early research suggests that this can be a useful tool in addition to exercise to help you burn a little extra weight.
3: Now, Sherry, just a few moments left before we wrap up the program. I want to take a quick step back for a moment. I know we have this great free bottle offer today. We're talking AstaFX from Purity Products, and we'll get to that offer as we wrap up the program. Free bottle of AstaFX for all of our listeners. Again, it promotes healthy vision, skin, muscle, fights wrinkles like no other. And most of us have just never heard about all of this until today. So tell our listeners again how astaxanthin compares to other antioxidants or phytonutrients that are out there on the market right now, because this is truly unique, isn't it?
4: Well, you know, from an antioxidant perspective, the healthy aging perspective, astaxanthin is up to 6,000 times more potent than vitamin C in its singlet oxygen quenching capacity. That should be enough to get everybody excited. There's really, you know, something in this for everybody. With AstaFX from Purity here, you get to see the amazing power of astaxanthin for yourself. It's the king of the carotenoids, and very few people are aware of its benefits, and I think millions are missing out on it because they just aren't aware of this incredible evidence-based nutraceutical.
3: And I know it may sound too good to be true for some people, Sherry. What do you say to any skeptics saying, come on, does it really do all of this?
4: Well, I'm a pharmacist, and in my training as a pharmacist, I'm trained to look at the science and to see what the science says. And the science on astaxanthin is very clear, backed by over 60 clinical studies, and many of these studies are accessible on PubMed, so you can check them out yourself. But the key takeaway is this. The benefits are real, the cosmetic benefits, the endurance benefits, the strength benefits, the vision benefits, circulation, cardio, the product really works. I mean, the science is so strong. I see the difference in how it makes my skin look and how I feel. I feel stronger, healthier, and I encourage folks to give this a try. With this free bottle offer from Purity, there's nothing to lose and so much to gain.
3: Such great information, wonderful show, and always good to talk with you, Sherry. Thank you so much for joining us today.
4: Thank you.
3: Sherry Torkos, who's an author, she's a practicing pharmacist. 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
1: From ABC News, I'm Mike Dubusky. President Trump says an agreement to end the war with Iran will be announced soon, saying a deal has largely been negotiated, but it's not a done deal. ABC's Alex Prochet is in Washington.
2: Iran's foreign ministry saying the two sides are in the final stages of drafting a framework that would give 30 to 60 days to hash out a broader agreement.
3: They want to settle so badly. We have the greatest military.
2: What's unclear is if this agreement includes a deal on uranium enrichment, missiles, or nuclear dust. It's been 2 months since Trump vowed to obliterate Iran's power plants within 48 hours if Iran didn't fully open the Strait of Hormuz.
1: Sources in Israel, however, are expressing concern to ABC News about this potential deal, saying it signals to Iran they can use the strait as a weapon. Yesterday marked 12 weeks since the beginning of the war. Orange County, California remains under a state of emergency today as hazmat crews rush to cool down a tank full of chemicals that's at risk of exploding. That tank, full of material often used to make plastics, has been steadily heating up over the last few days. 60-year-old educator Patricia Rivera is staying at Ocean View High School in Huntington Beach after being evacuated from her home.
4: I'm scared because I don't know what's going to happen, and I don't know if anything that already is in the air is going to affect us, or if it blows, what's going to happen?
1: In total, 50,000 people are under evacuation orders in the area about 35 miles outside of Los Angeles. And it's Memorial Day weekend, and that means millions of Americans are hitting the road to ring in the unofficial start of summer. But some drivers are feeling the pinch at the pump.
5: It's making me cry, man. It's bad.
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1: AAA estimates 45 million people will travel more than 50 miles from home this weekend. You're listening to ABC News.
0: The following show is a paid commercial advertisement. 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
9: 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Nick is a retirement and income specialist, primarily serving the American Southwest for the past 33 years, but he's sought after nationally for his expertise in helping people secure their retirements. Mr. Norton is a licensed life insurance professional in the states of New Mexico, Arizona, Nevada, California, and Texas, and he specializes in working with people who are near retirement and those who have already retired with wealth management, income planning, and asset protection strategies using life, health, long-term care, and annuity insurance products. And now, here to talk with you about securing your retirement, your host, Nick Norton.
10: Thank you for joining me this week. I'm Nick Norton, host of Safe Money and Income Radio. I specialize not only in asset and retirement protection, but also income planning. I'm at your service right here in New Mexico. There's an old English proverb dating back to 1538. It goes like this: you can't have your cake and eat it too. The saying means that once you eat your cake, it's gone, so therefore, you no longer have a cake. In short, it means you can't have it both ways. The history lesson points out that some of the things we say are based on steadfast and ancient beliefs that we tend not to question. But what if I told you that you could have your cake and eat it too when it comes to risk and safety with your retirement money? In other words, being safe with your money and taking some risks are not mutually exclusive of one another. Let's take a quick test to help me illustrate how being safe with your money and taking risks with your money can work together. Well, here's the first question. If you were to wake up tomorrow morning and 50% of your money was gone due to a stock market crash, would that impact your retirement? Probably. But if you're younger than 45, you might think, hey, no problem. I've got time to make up for it. But if you're like me and you're over 50, you probably don't like the idea of losing 50% of your retirement funds. Nobody likes losing anything they worked hard for. So the second question is, can you recover from a loss? Did you know that if you experienced a 50% loss in your retirement funds, it would take 11.9 years at a 6% compounded return to get back your losses? That's 12 years. 12 years with a strong return on your money while experiencing no additional losses to get back to where you were. Well, what are the chances of getting 6% for 12 straight years without experiencing another significant loss? Well, since we're talking about the impact of losses on your investments and how long it takes to recover, let me ask, what if you could avoid all market losses, eliminate management fees, and have earnings and growth based upon an external index like the S&P 500? Wouldn't it make sense to at least consider something that keeps you from going backwards? Then give me a call now at 844-353-SAFE. 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We would love to share this and many other resources without any obligation. Now, let me ask that first question again. If you were to wake up tomorrow, 50% of your money is gone due to a stock market crash, how would that impact your retirement? But in this case, let's assume that you have guaranteed income payments that more than covers your cost of living. Let's say between Social Security, pensions if you have them, rental property income, and annuity payments, you have more than enough money to live on, and it's guaranteed for life. Now, if you were to lose 50% of your liquid accounts that are not being used to provide you income, how would you feel about that? I think you will agree that this is an entirely different scenario. In the first example, you lost 50% of the money you counted on for retirement. In this last scenario, your income is adequate and guaranteed for life, and you only lost 50% of the money not needed for your income. You know, I once heard someone explain the difference between hazard and risk, and they said this: hazards are the sharks you spot in the ocean while standing on the shore. They become risks when you get in the water. Makes me think of the movie Jaws. When it comes to planning your income for life, market-based investments are hazards, but they only become a risk when you put money in them. What if I told you that you can jump in the water, swim with the sharks, but avoid the risk as it applies to your income floor? What the heck is an income floor? It's very simple. It's the amount of income you need to live on. It's typically made up of Social Security, pensions if you have them, and annuity income. Will this income cover your living expenses? Will your income keep up with inflation? If not, you would have what we call an income gap. Definitely something we would want to look into. For me, financial planning at some point really becomes retirement income planning. Our strategies allow you to enjoy maximum income with the peace of mind of knowing that you'll never run out of money, that you can enjoy the lifestyle you want in retirement, that your family will be taken care of if something happens to you. 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Isn't it time to stop exposing your retirement to market risk? 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
1: 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I'm Nick Norton, a Safe Money Retirement Specialist. I think all my listeners would agree that life has risks. In the Lord of the Rings saga, Bilbo Baggins said it best when he says to Frodo, "It's a dangerous business going out the door. You step onto the road, and if you don't keep your feet, there's no knowing where you might be swept off to." You know, risk is all around us. Our personal safety, our property, and especially our investments are all subjected to risk. When it comes to financial risks, we must look at market volatility, taxes, inflation, longevity, long-term care costs, and lawsuits. So what do we do to protect our life, our property, and our retirement from risk? According to the National Fire Protection Association, there's about 0.3% of having a house fire. That's pretty low. What do you do despite having such a slight chance of your house catching on fire? Do you ignore the risk? Probably not. Even if your house is paid for, or especially if it's paid for, don't you still want to go out and buy fire insurance that will repair or replace your house if it catches on fire? Absolutely. You start by choosing an insurance company with a history and financial strength to back up its guarantee of covering damages from fire to your home. Based on reports from various mortality tables, a 60-year-old male has less than a 1% chance of death this year. Although nobody likes the idea of dying, and even though a 1% chance is more than most of us would feel comfortable with, it's still a minimal chance. Yet what do we do if we have loved ones or business partners who will suffer negative financial consequences from our death? We might decide to own life insurance. If you don't own life insurance and have people who will be negatively impacted by your passing away, chances are you'll want to address this at some point in the future. Part of what I do for my clients is to review their existing life insurance policies to help them and their beneficiaries understand the benefits and features of those policies. Some benefits can be used while you're alive. These are called living benefits. So a comprehensive review of your policies would be very important. If you would like a complimentary review of your annuities, life insurance, or long-term care policies, give me a call now at 844-353-SAFE. That's 844-353-7233. 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If your coverage is not adequate, we can discuss that also. 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In other words, we can increase the amount of money that goes to your loved ones without you having to take a life insurance exam. Once again, my number is 844-353-7233. That's 844-353-7233. Getting back to risks in life and Bilbo Baggins warning us of going out the door and stepping onto the road, the U.S. Department of Transportation says there's about a 3% chance of being in a car accident in any given year. Once again, what do? Well, we buy insurance for property and injuries if we are in an accident. This all seems obvious, and it is. We buy home insurance to protect our home, life insurance for our beneficiaries, and auto insurance for our cars and the liabilities of an accident. Almost everyone knows this and doesn't think twice about covering these risks. If this is common sense, why don't most people insure against one of the most significant risks we face to what is typically our largest asset, our retirement funds? The Stock Trader Almanac analyzed that there is roughly a 26% chance of experiencing a market loss in any given year. That 1 in 4 chance is an estimation based on 13 market downturns over a 50-year period. You could also argue that the longer it's been since the last market crash, the closer we get to the next one. You know, when the market is up, we all know that you can only capture your gains by pulling money out of your account, essentially turning paper gains into actual profits. But what if you are retired or approaching retirement and the market drops? You might have no choice but to capture losses if you access your money. What if you must take your required minimum distributions or liquidate funds to pay taxes? Once again, you have no choice but to turn your paper losses into actual losses. Do you want your paper gains to turn into paper losses and then real losses? Of course not. Isn't it time to make sure your assets are properly protected? Give me a call now at 844-353-SAFE. Once we talk, I can determine if we should meet. Ask for our Safe Money and Income book, which we will provide at our expense. My number is 844-353-7233. That's 844-353-7233. You know, you've worked your entire life building up your retirement assets in hopes of living comfortably and without having the stress of coming up short due to a market crash. Isn't it time to at least protect some of your retirement money from the high probability of market risk? Well, I must take a short break. This is Nick Norton, and you're listening to Safe Money and Income Radio. Let's pause for some exciting announcements.

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You know, after school, you probably got a job. During your first day or a few days at work, the human resource staff introduced you to the concept of the 401k or possibly the 403b and the advantages of using pre-tax money from your paycheck to fund your retirement. That you were saving taxes when you contribute to these pre-tax retirement plans. Well, after investing in the stock market, you had a reason to pay attention to what was happening in the financial world. When I got to this point in my life, I remember religiously watching the Nightly Business Report on PBS. Today, most people watch CNBC, Bloomberg, or Fox Business News. What I'm trying to say is that we were told that all you must do is work hard, invest your money in the stock market, and your retirement will be secure. But here's the tricky question. Who is taking all the risk? You are. Who's in control? The government and the financial institutions. When it comes to inflation, market risk, and taxes, we have no control. However, with contractual-based investments, you can participate in the market, the stock market that is, lock in market gains without participating in any market losses. We can create maximum income with the peace of mind of knowing that we will never run out of money. See, here we focus on strategies over products. We believe in reducing and eliminating losses. And I'm not just talking about market losses. We want to look at the impact of taxes and management fees and what that can do to your retirement savings. My investment philosophy is that there should be a balance between market-based investments and contractual-based investments. If 100% of my retirement savings is in a traditional IRA or a traditional 401k or a traditional 403b as an example, in other words, a pre-tax savings plan, and I'm 100% invested in the stock market, then I have now introduced the possibility of failure. And why do I say this? Because now my retirement savings are 100% taxed, subjected to market losses and management fees. All of this occurring during the income phase of my financial plan, the phase in which I'm living off my retirement savings. So, is it possible that I could outlive my savings? Yes, it is. And that, my friends, is failure. I'm here to let you know that you can achieve financial success without being fully invested in the stock market. Earning a rate of return is important, but it does not guarantee success. 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I help my clients limit the consequences of losses. I specialize in working with strategies that reduce the market risk for money you cannot afford to lose. Don't you have better things to do than watch the market and live with anxiety over retirement? Well, that's all the time I have for Safe Money and Income Radio this week. Before I go, I want you to know that I sleep at night knowing that my clients have retirement plans that remove the stress of market loss from the money they depend on for retirement. I want you to sleep at night too. Until next time, at the same time, I'm Nick Norton, reminding you to stay safe so you can step into

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1: 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Nick is a retirement and income specialist, primarily serving the American Southwest for the past 33 years, but he's sought after nationally for his expertise in helping people secure their retirements. Mr. Norden is a licensed life insurance professional in the states of New Mexico, Arizona, Nevada, California, and Texas, and he specializes in working with people who are near retirement and those who have already retired with wealth management, income planning, and asset protection strategies using life, health, long-term care, and annuity insurance products. And now, here to talk with you about securing your retirement, your host, Nick Norden.
12: 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I'm Nick Norden, an asset and retirement protection specialist right here in New Mexico. As usual, let's start this segment with a question. Would you like to lose all your money, some of your money, or none of your money? I've asked that question of my clients thousands of times. And almost everyone says, I don't want to lose any of my money. Mark Twain once said that he was more concerned with the return of his money than the return on his money. Will Rogers famously repeated that statement. Here's the problem. Most people don't want to lose any money, but their investments don't reflect that desire. I constantly see retirees with 100% of their retirement funds in market-based investments. When this occurs, the possibility of failure is now part of their retirement plan. What if you had a chance to avoid failure through participation in the market's upside without any participation in the downside? If you're one of those people that wants to build and create wealth for you and your family, but wants that wealth protected against financial risk and loss, then give me a call now at 844-353-SAFE. Get more details when you call. 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My number is 844-353-SAFE. That's 844-353-7233. Now, obviously, some money can afford to be lost, and some money absolutely can't. Let's say that your income greatly exceeds your expenses on a guaranteed lifetime basis and is hedged for inflation to grow over your lifetime. In other words, you and your spouse can never outlive your income is adequate, and your income will increase to offset inflation. In this scenario, your money not used for income might be suitable for some risk of loss to potentially take advantage of future gains. So you might say that you are not willing to lose any of your money dedicated for lifetime income, but for money not used for income, you could take some risk. What if you need all your money for income? Longevity is just as bad, if not worse, than market risk. If you live too long, will your money last as long as you do? How do you plan for living too long? The sad truth is that most people plan for longevity risk by underliving their retirement. Underliving their retirement? What does that mean? Unfortunately, most people do not live their retirement to its full potential. Why is that? Because many people have significant amounts of uncertainty in their retirement plan. If you're listening to me right now, there is a pretty good chance that you don't want to underlive your retirement. In other words, you probably want to get the most out of your retirement money, live the dream, as they say, but also know that you won't run out of money before you run out of life. If you want to achieve maximum financial potential, call for our Safe Money and Income book at 844-353-7233. We will provide you with this amazing retirement resource at our expense. Let's work together to take income uncertainty out of retirement so you can enjoy the golden years without financial stress. I believe that strategies, not products, are the solutions. In retirement, we will create and design strategies that will give you maximum income with the peace of mind of knowing that you will never run out of money. We will eliminate and overcome financial risks. We will remove failure from your retirement plan. Again, our number is 844-353-7233. Now let's get back to what I mentioned at the beginning of this segment. If you don't want to lose any of your money, and you don't want to run out of money before you die, yet you still want to maximize your income and live your retirement to its full potential without stress and worry, what are you going to do? If your retirement plan is based on hypothetical growth with a risk of loss and unknown mortality, how do you know how much money you can spend on your retirement? As you've heard me say before, a retirement plan with a hypothetical rate of return, risk of loss, an arbitrary spending rate, and an assumed date of death is called an if-come plan because you don't know if it's going to be there when you need it. You have also heard me say that living in retirement based on hypothetical, arbitrary, and assumed information is no way to live. Imagine if you had an income floor that you could never live below. Imagine the peace of mind and the confidence you would have in your retirement if you knew your income was adequate and growing. Imagine if you had solutions in place for spousal survivorship. Imagine if you had done something to offset the potential cost of long-term care. Wouldn't that be a better way to live than having a retirement based on a guessing game? Wouldn't that allow you to relax and enjoy retirement without the constant stress of having circumstances beyond your control steal the joy out of your golden years? These are important questions. Give us a call at 844-353-SAFE. 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I'll be back right after this informative message.

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1: Welcome back to Safe Money and Income Radio. I'm Nick Norton, a Safe Money Retirement Specialist. I was talking to one of my listeners the other day, we'll call him Joe, and Joe mentioned how his friend made a 22% return with his investments recently. Well, I usually don't give a statement like that much attention. Heck, I didn't even ask what they were invested in, because claims like that are rarely accurate. Now, why would I say that? Because the 22% is most likely the gross or average return, which doesn't consider the impact of fees and taxes. That 22% gross return might make for a good story over some cocktails, but mathematically, it's not impressive. Rather, it is the net rate of return that we should be focusing on. Why? Because the net rate of return is what our money earns after fees and taxes. I didn't dismiss the statement for some reason this time. I had what you might call a sudden epiphany and asked Joe if his friend spent the earnings as soon as the year ended. Joe asked me, "What do you mean?" I asked him again, "Are the earnings gone? Did he spend them?" Joe said, "I don't think so." So I asked, "Is it still invested where he made the 22% return?" Joe said, "I don't know, but I think so." Now I asked a question that Joe soon won't forget. I said, "Joe, how do you know he made a 22% return?" The phone was silent for a while. I could hear the gears turning in his head. And then quietly, humbly, Joe answered, "I don't know." Before we get back to this encounter with Joe, let me ask you this question. 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That's 844-353-7233. So let's get back to my conversation with Joe. Some of you listening have already figured out why a 22% return is not a 22% return if it is still invested. Let me explain. Let's illustrate this with some other questions. If you are married and have one excellent year of married life, is that a successful marriage? If you have children and win father or mother of the year for 1 year in that child's life, does that make you a successful parent? If you have a job and 1 year you exceed every expectation your boss had for you, does that mean you've had a successful career? Well, when it comes to money, people usually measure success in segments. They might look at a portion of their money that had the best performance over a period of time, sometimes ignoring the money that was lost to market risk, fees, and taxes. You see this all the time, and not just from the guy talking about his money at a party. You see it on the financial news when they get all excited because the market is up for that day. You see it from brokers and advisors when they talk about the previous year's results. If you want to achieve maximum financial potential, call for our Safe Money and Income book at 844-353-7233. We will provide you with this amazing retirement resource at our expense. Let's work together to take income uncertainty out of retirement so you can enjoy the golden years without financial stress. I believe that strategies, not products, are the solutions. In retirement, we will create and design strategies that will give you maximum income with the peace of mind of knowing that you will never run out of money. We will eliminate and overcome financial risks. We will remove failure from your retirement plan. Again, our number is 844-353-7233. You know, there's a name for exaggerated claims when something cannot be counted on. And I won't say it on the radio, but it doesn't come from a female cow and doesn't smell like roses. Now, you know from listening to my show over the years that I focus on eliminating losses. I believe retirement planning takes work, and the focus should be on reducing the financial risks that could put your retirement in jeopardy. Now, I also think retirement planning should be about honesty. I think we should all be wiser as we get older. And we shouldn't call something a market gain when it can be taken away. A 22% gain that is still exposed to market risk is not a 22% gain. How do you take earnings and turn them into a permanent increase protected from loss? That is what I would like to talk to you about. My number is 844-353-SAFE, and I look forward to us having a meaningful conversation. This is Nick Norton, your host of Safe Money and Income Radio. I'll be back right after this informative message.

0: When was the last time you did a beneficiary review on your life insurance and annuity policies? Did you know that many non-qualified joint annuities have incorrect beneficiary designations that completely bypass the joint annuitant from receiving death benefits? 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Do you think the market is going up or going down? Or is that even the right question to ask? Here's a better question. When the market goes up, do you get to lock in your gains? What if you never had to worry about the market going up or down? 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
1: 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I'm Nick Norton. I specialize in helping New Mexicans mitigate market risk, preserve their retirement money, and create flexible income plans. You know, when I talk to my clients, one of the most common questions I get is, what kind of rate of return can I get on my money? Well, my question to that question is often another question. For what purpose, I'll ask. Sometimes that question confuses the people I'm talking to. 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Well, what do you mean by that? I want my money to grow. 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Financial news and many financial planning experts talk about growth, but often don't talk about purpose. 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You might feel good because now you have $120,000. But then what if your investment experienced a 20% loss? 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Now you have less than what you started with. First you felt great and then you felt terrible. But none of those emotions were based on purpose, just gain and loss. If there is no purpose for your money, then what does it matter if it grows or declines? That's why I say there is no planning without purpose. There must be something you're trying to accomplish with your money for a return on your investment to be important or meaningful. If you want to achieve maximum financial potential, call for our Safe Money and Income book at 844-353-7233. 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Let's work together to take income uncertainty out of retirement so you can enjoy the golden years without financial stress. I believe that strategies, not products, are the solutions. In retirement, we will create and design strategies that will give you maximum income with the peace of mind of knowing that you will never run out of money. We will eliminate and overcome financial risks. We will remove failure from your retirement plan. Again, our number is 844-353-7233. Let's think about purpose of money planning in terms of building a house. If you were to build a home, you need to ask yourself, what are you trying to accomplish? First, you'd want to make sure there's enough rooms. Think of your dream home right now. I bet you could tell me the number of rooms you'd like to have, how many bathrooms, and the purpose for those rooms. You might be thinking about the house you're in right now and how you'd make your new home different to fulfill a purpose you want. If you're like most people, having enough rooms is not the only thing to consider. You might have an opinion on how the house would be designed or how it would look based on how it would make you feel. You might want it to be reliable and have appliances and equipment that adequately perform their functions. 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Houses don't burn down very often anymore because we learned a long time ago that building a home means making something that keeps its occupants safe. Unfortunately, I don't think we've learned that lesson regarding retirement planning. I still see people euphoric when the market goes up and depressed when it goes down. Most people want their retirement assets protected. They don't want their assets to burn down due to market risk. 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What good is all the time and money of investing in a home just to lose it? The same thing for your home is true for your retirement. If you build a retirement, you make it to live in, not just look at an account value and then one day see it disappear because you didn't protect it. How is your retirement built? 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Is it adequate? Is it keeping up with inflation? Will it survive the death of a spouse when Social Security or pension income is lost? Will it survive long-term care costs? 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
0: 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Optional lifetime income benefit riders are used to calculate lifetime payments only and are not available for cash surrender or in a death benefit unless specified in the annuity contract. 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No information presented today should be acted upon without meeting with a qualified and licensed professional. Obviously, by calling us now, you are just taking the first step towards protecting your retirement. It's important that you read all insurance contract disclosures carefully before making a purchase decision. 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
13: From ABC News, I'm Mike Dubusky. The United States and Iran appear to be inching closer to a deal to temporarily halt the fighting in the Middle East. Secretary of State Marco Rubio saying this while on a trip to India today.
14: Suffice it to say that some progress has been made, significant progress, although not final progress has been made.
13: An official telling reporters today that a peace agreement would include a broad commitment from Iran to negotiate a removal of their stockpile of enriched uranium. But questions remain about how to dispose of that material. In exchange, the U.S. would cancel its blockade in the Strait of Hormuz. Officials stress that none of this is final yet, and even then, ABC's Alex Perchet says not all players are happy.
15: Big concerns over an Iran deal from Israel. A source familiar with the situation tells ABC
5: News that there is serious concern and disappointment because Israel says it signals to Iran they can use the Strait of Hormuz as a weapon. Netanyahu is scheduled to hold a security meeting with his defense officials later today.
13: Back in Washington, the Trump administration is facing bipartisan pushback to its so-called anti-weaponization fund. The $1.8 billion store of taxpayer money is intended to finance payouts to those who claim to have been victimized by the government, including January 6th rioters. Republican Representative Brian Fitzpatrick is introducing legislation to stop the DOJ from creating the fund. He tells ABC's This Week he's been pushing for more Republican support.
7: A lot of them tell me they support it. We'll see how many actually, you know, join us in the effort by putting pen to paper and putting their name on it.
13: Fitzpatrick is putting the bill forward alongside Democrat Tom Suozzi. And in Garden Grove, California.
15: This is completely new to us in Orange County. And so that's why we want to make sure that public safety is the number one goal.
13: Orange County Supervisor Janet Wynn updating the public about a giant tank of chemicals that's at risk of exploding. 50,000 people there are under evacuation orders. You're listening to ABC News.
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16: Tonight, partly cloudy, not too cold. 60 for Albuquerque, 53 for Santa Fe. Memorial Day Monday, you'll notice increasing clouds, then impact storms and gusty winds through the afternoon and evening. 84 Albuquerque, 78 Santa Fe. I'm meteorologist Olga Breeze for KOAT7.
17: Hello again and welcome to America's Top Soundbites. My name's Brandon Vogt, and I'm set to count down the biggest soundbites in the USA for the week ending May 21st, 2026. These rankings come from the pages of Soundbite Magazine. Go. At number three, it was Donald Trump with Double the Size. At number two, Katie Porter with Illegals the Only Way California is Growing. And at number one last week, it was a stirring duet between Senator Chris Van Hollen and FBI Director Kash Patel with Drinking on the Job.
18: Sound bites number one.
19: There have been no occasions when your security detail had difficulty waking or locating you, is that right?
20: Nope, it's a total farce. I don't even know where you get this stuff, but it doesn't make it credible because you say so.
19: I'm not saying it, Director Patel. It's been written and documented.
20: You are literally saying it.
19: No, I'm saying that these are reports, Director Patel. No. And
20: unlike your baseless reports, the only person that was slinging margaritas in El Salvador on the taxpayer dollar with a convicted gangbanging rapist was you.
19: You know, the
20: only person that ran up a $7,000 bar tab in Washington, D.C. at the lobby bar was you.
19: This
20: so the only individual in this room that has been drinking on taxpayer dime during
19: are
20: the day
19: you polygraphing?
20: Is you.
19: Director Patel, come on. These are serious allegations that were made against you.
20: They're allegations
19: in a lawsuit
20: are false.
19: That you filed.
20: You drinking margaritas with a gangbanger through and on video.
19: Actually, just goes to show you
20: running a $7,000 bar tab at the lobby bar has been filed by your own office.
19: This goes to show.
20: During the day. That's you.
19: Mr. Chairman,
20: the ultimate example of hypocrisy.
19: Mr. Chairman.
20: I will not be tarnished by baseless allegations
19: and
20: fraudulent statements from the media.
19: The fact that you mention that indicates you don't know what you are talking about.
17: Chris Van Hollen and Kash Patel, Drinking on the Job. Number one last week on America's Top Soundbites. Now, let's get to the countdown and see who will claim the number one slot this week. Coming in at number 20 this week, dropping five notches, it's Hakeem Jeffries with The Dumbest President.
18: Number 20.
21: Approach in these personnel attacks against you.
22: Yeah. If Donald Trump wants to debate me anytime, any place, in the Oval Office, publicly, on camera, I'd be happy to do it. And we'll see who's intellectually superior in that type of contest. I've got no doubts as to what the outcome would be. And it's extraordinary to me that Donald Trump keeps recycling this low IQ insult. This is from the dumbest president ever.
17: Number 20 this week, Hakeem Jeffries falling five notches with the dumbest president. Every week, America's Top Soundbites is heard on great radio stations like 96.3 News Radio KKOB and 770 News Radio KKOB. Now, on with the countdown. Coming in at number 19 this week, it's a debut from New York City Mayor Mondami with Reagan's nine words.
18: Number 19.
0: I cannot help but think of the words of our 40th president, Ronald Reagan. He famously said, the nine most terrifying words in the English language are, I'm from the government and I'm here to help. It's a good quote, but I disagree. I think nine more terrifying words are actually, I worked all day and can't feed my family.
17: Mayor Mondami with Reagan's nine words, debuting on the countdown at number 19 this week on America's Top Soundbites. We're up to number 18 this week on AT Soundbites, and it comes to us from Colorado Congresswoman Lauren Boebert, Find Jesus.
18: Number 18.
1: Yeah, go to church. Find Jesus. Like, I mean, why is everybody so horny here?
17: Lauren Boebert, number 18 this week, dropping four notches. We're counting down the biggest sound bites in the USA. These are the hits that radio stations are playing and people want to hear. And we're up to 17 this week. And a debut on the countdown, it's a big media medley. Democrats telling the GOP that illegals can't vote, even though they still do.
18: Number 17.
3: It is already against the law for non-citizens to vote in elections in the United States.
23: Non-citizens cannot vote in elections, in federal elections here in this country.
24: It is already illegal for non-citizens to vote in our elections.
25: It's already illegal for non-citizens to vote.
26: It's already illegal to vote if you're not a citizen.
27: Why don't you say if you cheat and steal and you're illegally voting, you go to
26: that's already the law.
17: Our big media medley is back this week, debuting at number 17. Democrats to the GOP. Illegals can't vote, even though they do. As the numbers get smaller, the hits get bigger on America's Top Soundbites. And we're upon a mini marathon of Donald Trump soundbites. Three in a row, starting at number 16 with Bulletproof.
18: 16!
28: Is there talks about you potentially wearing a bulletproof vest moving forward, given you have now been shot at?
29: I don't know if I can handle looking 20 pounds heavier. These guys, they look so good. Some of these guys are physical specimens. Some of these guys are traveling. I don't want to be near him. If you want to gain 20 to 25 pounds, get a West vest. And frankly, the vest did an amazing job because it took a bullet close up. And he didn't even want to go to the hospital. I mean, we sent him to the hospital just in case. But
17: the first of three in a row on the countdown from Donald Trump. Number 16 this week, Bulletproof, down three notches from 13. Here's a look at the numbers from coast to coast. We're up to number 15 on America's Top Soundbites. And this one dropping out of the top three from last week. It's Donald Trump with Double the Size.
18: Number 15.
30: So what happened is we have a ballroom that's under budget. It's going up right here. I've doubled the size of it because we obviously need that. And we're right now on budget, under budget, and ahead of schedule. I doubled the size of it, you dumb person. Double the size. You are not a smart person.
17: Double the size of it. Number 15 this week from Donald Trump, dropping from number 3. And we're up to a debut from Donald Trump at number 14. As he was standing with Mark Cuban this week, and a reporter asked about mistakes.
18: Number 14.
4: It's pretty remarkable seeing you and Mark Cuban up there, and the fact that obviously Mark endorsed Kamala Harris back in 2021.
29: Well, he made a mistake. It was a big mistake.
4: But what does this say about what you two are building here? The
29: Well, it says we love people. We love our country. He wants to, he's got a good company, and he's going to do a lot of business with this. And I'm going to get drugs out through Amazon.
17: Three in a row from Donald Trump. Number 16, bulletproof, 15, double the size, and a debut at 14 with Mark Cuban's mistakes. Number 14 this week at America's Top Soundbites. 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We're up to number 13 this week and a debut on the countdown as Stephen A. Smith examines Pete Buttigieg's poll numbers.
18: America's Top Soundbites.
5: Democratic primary voters, 16% would support Buttigieg. That's the highest of any candidate. Pete Buttigieg.
6: I don't believe it. Wait. I think that's just a poll number. I can't see that happening.
5: Well, okay, but wait. 16%. Black voters, zero. Zero. You don't usually see zero anywhere. Zero's low.
6: For who? What is this?
5: For Buttigieg. Explain that. I mean, why do black voters have this? I mean, he's a nice guy.
7: Yeah, he's under indexing a little bit with black voters. Yeah.
5: A little. What is that all about?
6: He doesn't move us. I respect the man.
17: Stephen A. Smith, Buttigieg, doesn't move us. Number 13 this week on America's Top Soundbites. Coming up, we'll go back in time with Stephen Colbert and a long-distance dedication with Donald Trump as we make our way to number one this week on America's Top Soundbites.
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17: This is America's Top Soundbites. I'm Brandon Vogt as we're counting down the biggest soundbites in the USA for the week ending May 21st, 2026. And we're up to number 12 this week on America's Top Soundbites. This one dropping four notches from number 8. It's The View with toddler white nationalist.
16: TV counts them down. Counts them down.
19: I think two things can be true at the same time. I think that the intent can be questioned behind these new Trump policies. There was no acknowledgement of the black maternal mortality crisis because black women die at a much higher rate than any other demographic. Than any other demographic. And he doesn't seem to be, this administration is not concerned about that. I think it's true that he wants Trump babies, which implies he wants American-born white children.
17: Toddler white nationalist, dropping four notches this week to number 12 on America's Top Soundbites. Here's a look at the numbers from coast to coast, and we're up to number 11 this week. This one dropping nine notches this week from number 2. It's gubernatorial Democratic candidate Katie Porter for California with Illegals, the Only Way California Grows.
16: Counting down the hits with Brandon Vogt.
19: Go ahead. It's the job of the California governor to protect every single Californian. The sanctuary state policy is designed to make sure that our state resources, the taxpayer dollars, the public servants that we have, are focusing on doing their jobs, which is not cooperating with the federal immigration authorities. These are Californians. They contribute to our economy. They pay taxes, and they're one of the only ways that our state has been growing in recent years.
17: Katie Porter, Illegals, the Only Way California is Growing. Number 11 on America's Top Soundbites. 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We're up to number 10 this week, and this one, a former number one, Ilhan Omar with World War 11.
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20: The last time the Alien Enemies Act was invoked, it was used to detain and deport German, Japanese, Italian immigrants during World War 11.
17: World War 11 dropping six notches this week from number 4 to number 10 on America's Top Soundbites. As the numbers get smaller, the hits get bigger on AT Soundbites, and we're up to number 9 and a debut on the countdown from The View's Sonny Hoyston with Rebellion.
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21: You know, you want to lead by example, and you want to be above the fray. That is not how this Republican, Trumplican party works. Mm-hmm. 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
22: You do really have to watch Andor, let me tell you. It's
21: I all know, about the you've been telling me about you. 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
17: Sonny Hoyston, forming a rebellion. Number 9 this week at America's Top Soundbites. We don't stop till we reach the top on AT Soundbites. We're up to number 8 this week, and it's last week's number 1. Chris Van Hollen, Cash Patel, Drinking on the Job.
18: Number 8.
23: There have been no occasions when your security detail had difficulty waking or locating you. Is that right?
24: Nope, it's a total farce. I don't even know where you get this stuff, but it doesn't make it credible because you say so.
23: I'm not saying it, Director Patel. It's been written and documented.
24: You are literally saying...

0: goes to show.
1: Drink during the day. That's you.
0: Mr. Chairman, this is
1: the ultimate example of hypocrisy.
0: Mr. Chairman,
1: I will not be tarnished by baseless allegations
0: let me
1: or fraudulent statements from the media.
0: The fact that you mention that indicates you don't know what you are talking about.
2: Chris Van Hollen, Cash Patel, drinking on the job, falling from number one last week to number eight this week on America's Top Soundbites. That means there's a brand new number one this week on AT Soundbites. 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Grab a pen and paper and I'll have that address for you right after this soundbite. This week's long-distance dedication goes out to Democratic Senate candidate of Texas, James Tallarico, from Donald Trump.
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4: I think the Democrats have a weird candidate. Six genders, a real hit on Jesus. This guy is bad news with his mask from relatively recently, and he's a vegan, all of a sudden he's not a vegan. He was a vegan, now all of a sudden he's not. Texas doesn't like vegans. I do believe either one of them will easily win the race. I think that the candidate the Democrats have in Texas is a very flawed, very weak, very, I think he's a pathetic candidate, especially for Texas. Okay?
2: Our long-distance dedication this week, bad for Texas, Donald Trump to James Tallarico. 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Now, on with the countdown. Coming in at number 7 this week, it's L.A. Mayor Karen Bass, talking about exploring the idea of illegals voting.
5: Number 7.
6: Councilmember Hugo Soto Martinez, who has endorsed you, he wants to explore ways to let non-citizens vote in city elections. 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
7: Well, I think we need to explore it. Now, I've not seen exactly what he's calling for. I have a little familiarity of what happens in other cities.
2: L.A. Mayor Karen Bass, let's explore illegals voting. Number 7 this week on America's Top Soundbites. 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And it's an old favorite as it spent most of 2026 and the end of 2025 on the countdown. It's 30 years dependent.
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9: Let me ask you about the anger, because there seems to be anger, at least from certain political sides of this. And AOC recently said in a podcast, I'm just so curious how you think about this, says there's a certain level of wealth and accumulation that is unearned. She says you can't earn $1 billion, just can't earn that. She says you can get market power, you can break rules, you can abuse labor laws, you can pay people less than what they're worth, but you can't earn that.
10: Yeah.
9: By the way, you've earned an extraordinary amount of money. You employ largest employer, if not one of them, in the whole country. When you read that, what do you think?
10: Well, it's not cracked on its face. Let me give you a simple example. Let's say you start a burger joint and you have 10 employees and you make a little bit of money,
9: right?
10: Until you have this one outlet. And by the way, these are the most delicious burgers in the world. People love your burgers, Andrew. And so then you open a second outlet.
9: Right.
10: And now you're making a little bit more money, and you have 20 employees, and you open a third outlet. By the time you've opened 1,000 outlets, you are a billionaire.
9: Right.
10: And by the way, this is a real life story. It happens all the time. It's In-N-Out Burger. It's, you know, Raising Cane's chicken. At what point did that money all of a sudden become unethical? Or it didn't. There was one outlet, and then there were two, and then there were three. What you're doing, the way you make $1 billion or $100 million or $10 million or anything, is you create a service that people love. And if millions of people choose your service, you're going to end up with $1 billion.
9: Right.
10: And you can, you know, just try it with a chicken franchise.
9: Do you think, though?
10: But your chicken has to be good.
7: 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An AT Soundbites extra this week on America's Top Soundbites. Now it's time for a long-distance dedication on America's Top Soundbites. And remember, you can always write to us. I'll give you that address coming up right after this soundbite. One of this week's long-distance dedications comes to us from CNN's Brian Stelter, who is getting emotional about Stephen Colbert saying goodbye on CBS.
8: BV counts them down.
11: Up. He really struggled at first. He was on this much bigger stage, having moved over from Comedy Central. He didn't really know how to perform to the CBS audience. There was even talk about totally revamping the show. But then the 2016 election night was a turning point. His reaction to Trump's surprise victory, his appeals to the audience, you know, he became a voice of the Trump resistance, first during Trump's first term, now again in Trump 2.0. Politics became an inescapable part of the show, but The Late Show was about so much more than politics. And I think the viewers who are mourning the end of the show today, they're going to miss Colbert the human. You know, he was ministerial in nature, a comforting presence at the end of the night. And yes, he was an outspoken Trump critic, but he was so much more than that.
7: A long-distance dedication this week on America's Top Soundbites, Brian Stelter to Stephen Colbert. 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We're up now to a track that's just bubbling under the top 20 this week on America's Top Soundbites. And it's from L.A. Mayor Karen Bass, defending her policy and her proposal to provide new teeth for drug addicts.
8: BV counts them down. Count them down.
12: Also on homelessness, at the pantry earlier this week, you were talking about comprehensive health care for the unhoused.
13: Right.
12: And you talked about how many of the unhoused, because of their meth use, lose their teeth.
13: That's right.
12: Who would pay for the dental care for the unhoused?
13: When I say comprehensive health care, it's actually what people can get from Medi-Cal. The problem is that the linkage isn't made with the people and the services.
12: So that would be taxpayers?
13: System, well, we already pay for it. It's already paid for. It's the linkage that hasn't happened.
12: The reaction, reaction to that, though, was, why isn't the mayor doing more to address the meth use in the first place?
13: 100%.
12: What are you doing to address the drug use so we don't have to pay for dental care?
13: And let me just 100%. Let me just tell you that when I came in, we started, even though it is not the city's role to provide health care, it is the county. That was not enough for me. I said we have to provide it ourselves. So we took lawsuit money from tobacco and we established contracts with drug-related organizations, substance abuse organizations. And so some of those people we can refer to a drug treatment program. The issue with dental is that you want people to be productive. You want them to have a job. You want them to no longer need public assistance. So while someone is in interim housing waiting for permanent housing, let's us help them get their act together so they will be successful and down the line will not need public assistance at all.
7: Karen Bass defending new teeth for drug addicts, just bubbling under the top 20 this week on America's Top Soundbites. This week, Kentucky Congressman Thomas Massie lost his bid for another term in Congress. So we won't hear any more of Thomas Massie going toe-to-toe with people like John Kerry. Here's a flashback this week on America's Top Soundbites from 2019, Thomas Massey versus John Kerry on climate change.
14: What's the consensus on parts per million of CO2 in the atmosphere?
15: About 406, 406 today.
14: Okay, 406. Are you aware?
15: 350 being the level that scientists have said is dangerous.
14: Okay, are you aware? 350 is dangerous. Wow. Are you aware that since mammals have walked the planet, the average has been over 1,000 parts per million?
15: Yeah, but we weren't walking the planet. Let me just share with you that we now know that definitively at no point during the least the past 800,000 years has atmospheric CO2 been as high as it is today.
14: The reason you chose 800,000 years ago is because for 200 million years before that, it was greater than it is today. And I'm going to submit for the record.
15: Yeah, but there weren't human beings. I mean, there was a different world, folks. We didn't have 7 billion people.
14: So how did it get to 2,000 parts per million if we humans weren't here?
15: Because there were all kinds of geologic events happening on Earth which spewed
14: up. Did geology stop when we got on the planet?
15: Mr. Chairman, this is just not a serious conversation.
14: Your testimony is not serious. I agree.
7: A flashback this week on America's Top Soundbites, Thomas Massey versus John Kerry on climate change from 2019. Congratulations to Tyler. Last week, he won the AT Soundbites Challenge. He knew that voice belonged to Karen Bass. Now it's your chance to win an AT Soundbites prize pack if you can identify this voice.
16: In Congress, Trump's MAGA majorities keep pushing the SAVE Act, which we know would disenfranchise tens of millions of voters. With the SAVE Act, Republicans would purge millions of American citizens from the voter rolls through a screening algorithm designed by none other than the evil trio of Trump, Vote, and Musk in their Doge squad. And as I've been saying for months, I started saying this months ago, it's Jim Crow 2.0.
7: Here it is again.
16: In Congress, Trump's MAGA majorities keep pushing the SAVE Act, which we know would disenfranchise tens of millions of voters. With the SAVE Act, Republicans would purge millions of American citizens from the voter rolls through a screening algorithm designed by none other than the evil trio of Trump, Vote, and Musk in their Doge squad. And as I've been saying for months, I started saying this months ago, it's Jim Crow 2.0.
7: 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We'll take entries until 11:59 Sunday night. Coming up, more of the biggest sound bites in the USA as we're counting our way down to number one on America's Top Soundbites.
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7: This is America's Top Soundbites. I'm Brandon Vogt as we're counting down the biggest soundbites in the USA. We're up to number 6 this week on America's Top Soundbites, and this one moving up the chart. Number 10 last week, this week, number 6. It's CNN's Bakari Sellers with Waking Up from 1896.
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26: If somebody fell asleep in 1896 and woke up today in 2026, they would simply say the only difference is now Negroes have a TV show and we wear nice suits. They swapped out Klan hoods for Brooks Brothers suits. And that is the problem. I mean, Plessy v. Ferguson was 7-1, and it gave birth to 50 years of Jim Crow. What we have with this court right now, what we're seeing, is watching people who have fought and died and bled so that we would have access to the ballot box, so that we would have access to our voices being heard in Congress, being ripped away. And I think that there is a casual laughter from people we believe to be our friends on the right, who are showing us true colors today, because the most sacred, or one of the most sacred acts you have in the United States of America, is the ability to cast a ballot and elect someone and send them to Congress, the State House, or a mayoral seat that represents your interest. And now black folks throughout the South are being silenced. And I don't find that to be a laughing matter.
7: Number six this week, Bakari Sellers, Waking Up from 1896. Moving up the countdown this week to number six. We're up to our flashback this week on AT Soundbites as we dig through the America's Top Soundbites archives and find this gem. It's a compilation from Stephen Colbert as he's finally signing off late night television on CBS. 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
4: Mr. Trump, your presidency, I love your presidency. I call it disgrace the nation. You attract more skinheads than free Rogaine. You have more people marching against you than cancer. You talk like a sign language gorilla who got hit in the head. In fact, the only thing your mouth is good for is being Vladimir Putin's holster. Republicans can eat a d-. How about that? You know what? In fact, let's be generous. They can eat a bag of d-. Look, Dana, they're trying to portray Border Patrol agents and ICE agents as Gestapo, Nazi, and many other words. Yes, do not compare ICE or Border Patrol agents to the Nazis. That's an unfair comparison.
7: Good riddance to Stephen Colbert, gone from late night TV after this week. 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Now, on with the countdown. At debut at number five this week, Secretary of War Pete Hegseth with his Donald Trump impersonation, Be Tough.
25: 555, number five.
5: President Trump told me when he first offered me this job, he said, Pete, you're gonna have to be tough shit. Sorry. He did. You ready? They're gonna come after you. And boy, was he right.
7: Pete Hegseth, Be Tough, number five this week on America's Top Soundbites. As the numbers get smaller, the hits get bigger on AT Soundbites, and we're up to number four, another debut on the countdown, and it comes to us from MS Now's Katie Turr with God Over Constitution.
25: BB, count some down, some down.
6: What about this passage from Mike Johnson declaring that our rights do not derive from government, they come from you, our creator, and Heavenly Father. Is this him putting God over the Declaration of Independence? McKay?
8: I actually think that idea is not wholly uncommon. I mean, the idea that we have certain inalienable rights that come from God.
7: Katie Turr can't wrap her mind around God over the Constitution. Number four this week on America's Top Soundbites. Before we get to the top three this week, and a brand new number one, let's check out a track that's just bubbling under the top 20 this week. And it's from Georgia Senator Raphael Warnock with Expand the Court.
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10: So it would be irresponsible for us not to respond. The court has been reformed before. We certainly need ethics. A code of ethics. Let's try that. That'll be a good first step.
11: Well, there is currently a code, but it's not enforceable. Well, it seems like this is an early conversation.
10: That's the way to fix it. We need a code of ethics.
11: Okay.
10: And then there are a number of reforms on the table, term limits, expansion of the court. Wouldn't be the first time. I think given the crisis we're in, Simone, all of those things have to be on the table.
11: And you are willing to have, not just have those conversations, but that's a vote you're also willing to take.
10: Everything should be on the table.
7: Raphael Warnock, Expand the Court, just bubbling under the top 20 this week on America's Top Soundbites. We're up to number three this week on AT Soundbites, and it's moving up the charts. Last week, it was number six. This week, number three. It's Whoopi Goldberg with America Debold.
25: Number three.
13: The idea that we're in the middle of so many different confrontations.
11: Yeah.
12: And we have people, I have no faith. I have no faith in Kash Patel. I have no faith in Pete Hegseth. I have no faith in the people who are running anything. I don't believe in anybody who is running this country right now.
14: Right.
12: And that's what makes me nervous. It's like, okay, well, who's going to take responsibility? Let's say, you know, the CDC right now. Mm-hmm. No one is running the CDC. We have this potential
14: virus.
12: And they keep saying, no, there's nothing to worry about. It's like, I don't want to hear that from you because you don't know if there's nothing to worry about.
14: Well, especially now that we're not involved with the World Health
12: Organization. Well, we have been devolved as a nation, I feel. I thought my description was...
15: Devolved is lovely.
12: Yes,
15: I just
12: it was
15: didn't
12: just
15: know if
12: clear.
15: You meant castrated.
12: Yeah, well, it's the same thing.
15: Okay.
12: I don't have them, but I know it's the same thing.
14: Yeah.
7: Whoopi Goldberg, America Debold. Moving up this week, three notches from number 6 to number 3 on America's Top Soundbites. We're counting down the biggest soundbites in the nation. These are the hits radio stations are playing and people want to hear. And we're up to number 2 this week. This one also moving up the charts three notches. Last week's number 5. This week, in the number 2 position, it's Joy Reid with DEI for white men.
16: Number 2.
17: Ketanji Brown is smarter. Smartest person I've ever met in my life. You smart, I'm smart. That lady is smart on a level I've never seen before. And her 3 roommates were even smarter. These girls were so smart that we were shocked that we'd ever met anybody that intelligent. And Amy Coney Barrett, on the other hand, is a Supreme Court justice just like Ketanji, even though her qualifications are minuscule compared to Ketanji's. Maybe that's the affirmative action we've been getting. White people who are essentially mediocre in scale compared to a black person getting the spot because they wanted a conservative. Maybe the way that J.D. Vance got into Yale is because they were tired of just letting in white men from New York, from Choate, from all the elite schools, and they wanted an Appalachian white. That's how that man got into Yale, I promise you. Same thing with Ron DeSantis from a small town in Florida. They wanted to just get out of the New York, D.C. matrix, Massachusetts matrix, and let somebody into Harvard and Yale who came from a different place. He came from Florida. Baby, that's also affirmative action in DEI. So before y'all start going crazy about DEI just meaning they let black people in just on the basis of being black, think a little more critically.
7: Number 2 this week, Joy Reid, DEI for white men. Now we're up to the brand new number 1 this week on America's Top Soundbites, and it's from Kentucky Congressman Thomas Massie. This week, Massie lost in the primary and won't be in Congress anymore. But this week, he told us about trans partisanship.
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19: When did bipartisanship become a dirty word in this country? It never should be. By the way, I'm not even sure that I'm bipartisan. Bi means you like both. I might be trans-partisan, because I can't identify with either some days. That's the great thing about the polls being closed. I can't run an ad where I claim to be trans.
7: Thomas Massie, trans-partisanship. Number 1 this week on America's Top Soundbites. Well, there you have them. The 20 biggest soundbites in the USA for the week ending May 21st, 2026. America's Top Soundbites originates in Albuquerque. Producer, J.J. Buck. I'm Brandon Vogt. 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
28: 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I'm Jack Hanna. 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
29: From ABC News, I'm Mike Dabusky. Nothing's been agreed to yet, but representatives for the U.S. and Iran appear to be getting closer to a short-term peace deal. ABC's Lama Hassan is at the foreign desk with more on where negotiations stand.
30: So the U.S. would get a broad commitment from Iran to negotiate a removal of their stockpile of enriched uranium. But so far, they have not agreed on how this will be done or where the uranium will go. The Strait of Hormuz, where both countries have been locked in a struggle to control it. The idea is that the strait will be opened while the talks continue. Iranian assets will not be unfrozen or lifting of any sanctions under this interim agreement.
29: Sources in Israel are expecting concern about some of these points, saying that the potential deal would only signal to Iran that the Strait of Hormuz is an effective bargaining chip. In Orange County, California, teams of hazmat crews have been rushing to cool down a tank of dangerous chemicals that experts say could spill or explode. Fire Chief T.J. McGovern now says an oversight inspection of the tank found a crack that could be relieving pressure inside.
31: What we're doing is we are vetting and validating that information. With this new information, it could change our trajectory and our strategy to this event.
29: Fire officials say pollution levels in the area around the tank are considered safe. Even still, 50,000 people in the area are under evacuation orders right now, among them residents San Vo.
32: When people go out drinking, they like bar hop.
29: Okay.
32: But this is like, for the last 24 hours, I've been like evacuation site hopping.
29: Governor Gavin Newsom declaring a state of emergency for the area yesterday. And bands of rain continue to sweep across the eastern half of the country this afternoon. The persistent wet weather impacting those traveling for the Memorial Day holiday. Flood watches have been posted for cities including New Orleans, Atlanta, and Knoxville. 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
29: The man who opened fire yesterday near the White House security checkpoint had been known to police. Authorities today identifying him as 21-year-old Nazir Best. Court records indicate he had been arrested the day before the shooting after attempting to get into the White House. Retired Secret Service agent Don Mihalik says many questions remain unanswered.
3: How did the individual get the gun? What happened with the individual after the Secret Service arrested him and committed him? What was this individual's pattern of behavior before he showed up at the White House and pulled out the gun and started firing at the agents? What was the breakdown in his life? What was the triggers that were going on, backtracking his pathway to violence?
29: Best was shot and killed in the incident. A U.S. Army veteran injured in the line of duty received a special gift just ahead of the Memorial Day holiday. Captain Luis Avila receiving an accessible vehicle provided by the Gary Sinise Foundation.
4: The Gary Sinise Foundation has a long-standing relationship with the Avila family, gifting them an accessible smart home in 2016. 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
29: And at the Indianapolis 500, drivers making their last few laps of that iconic race. I'm Mike Dubusky, ABC News.
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0: Ladies and gentlemen, I'm here to tell you that I just got, before we began, the most startling news. Fingers Malloy just gave a cigar, a Whoa Nelly.
1: Hamina, hamina, hamina.
0: See, drink smoke, I'm Tony Katz, and that right there is America's favorite amateur drinker, Fingers Malloy, and this right here, gosh, do we love a Lancero? And we didn't, like, decide on this as, like, well, you know, on the show, we're going to say we like Lanceros, Waka Waka.
1: Waka Waka?
0: Waka Waka.
1: Hamina, hamina, hamina.
0: We do. So a Lancero, right, long, thin cigar, and that's what this is. A lot of wrapper. Wrapper is where flavor is. So wrapper, in ratio to binder and filler, it's why we're fans of Lanceros. You get a lot more flavor out of it. And this is from my father. This is the Legrand Oferta Lancero, coming in at 7.5 by 38, which means it's 7.5 inches long. I'm sorry, what was that? Whoa, Nelly. And the ring gauge, it always makes him laugh. The ring gauge is a 38. That's the diameter of the cigar, or how thick it is around. Again, with the laughter. So a 64 ring gauge would be a full 1 inch around. Now, I say Lancero, and I see Lancero as a specific shape. In both the people from Neptune Cigar and Half Wheel, they referred to this as a Panatella. Guys, let them go. Let them be. If this is the way they want to describe it, let them do it. You might argue that a true Lancero would only be a 7-inch, not a 7.5-inch, and therefore it takes on a different characteristic, so we give it a different name. Don't get hung up on it. What you need to do is get your cutter and clip this thing, although there is a little pigtail on there. I could just bite that off. You want me to bite it off?
1: Go ahead. Oh, do you have a spittoon?
0: I did it. Now I'm going to cut it because that didn't do enough. There are some people like, you got to bite off the end of the cigar. That's how you know you're a real cigar smoker. And I say, oh, there's a real issue with the pretentious as of late. And maybe that's coming through already on the show.
1: Oh, what happened? Something must
0: have happened. No, it's not that anything happened. It's just I'm tired of people thinking that there's a specific way. This really got into a brisket thing.
1: Oh.
0: Oh, this is the best way to make the juiciest brisket ever. Stop it.
1: Boiling it? No, no, it wasn't boiling it.
0: We're going to have to do some videos about this. It's just a lot of nonsense. The answer is what works for you. It's always the answer. We've got rules, but you might have your own rules. Yeah, you might have your own rules.
1: Wow.
0: Who was that? What comic is that?
1: That's the guy that teamed up with Seinfeld, the Curb Your Enthusiasm guy.
0: Oh, the guy was Larry David?
1: Yes, it was Larry David.
0: Oh.
1: Yeah, you got to have your own rules. The rules.
0: Not bad.
1: Thanks.
0: I didn't know I even did a Larry David. This is a beautiful looking smoke, by the way. Now, my father does some great stuff, and I really do think there's a unique resurgence going on with them. There is grit, and there's a little bit of oil in this wrapper, and the wrapper is just a delicious looking milk chocolate. That's exactly what you've got here. And yet, for a Lancero, 7.5 by 38, not a whiff ball bat.
1: No.
0: Feels nice, a nice touch of heft in the hand.
1: I want to see, and I just lit mine. I'm about a minute and a half in. You're lighting yours now. You have not taken your first
0: not
1: draw.
0: One puff.
1: And the way this hit me, I'm going to be very interested to see if it hits you the same way. I don't want to get into it until it happens because I don't want to influence your experience. What are you thinking? Yeah?
0: It's leathery.
1: How is this possible?
0: What?
1: I'm not saying it's not leathery. How are you not blown away by pepper?
0: Oh! First of all, this is an Ecuadorian Habano wrapper. Cuban seed in the body. There it is, in the throat. There it is. Right there in the, right in there, right where the throat meets the top of the chest, in that crux, blink, there it is.
1: Yeah.
0: And it is a Nicaraguan filler. Now, this is a medium smoke, but this is a lot of pepper coming off the first, but the first thing that hit me was leather. Leather on the tongue, a full coating.
1: Oh, nice.
0: A full coating.
1: First thing that hit me was that pepper, and then on the back end, for me, it's wood, but
0: Really?
1: Yeah, but my goodness, that pepper. But it's pleasant. It is not punch you in the face.
0: End is not wood. That back end is bitter espresso. That's coffee.
1: Interesting.
0: That's coffee.
1: Interesting.
0: I'm telling you because you're wrong. Just like the guys doing the brisket videos. Here's how you make the juiciest brisket ever.
1: Air fryer. 20 minutes. It'll be the best brisket you ever had.
0: I think that's coffee. I think that's a little more bitter. I think it's a little more rich than what wood would give. Because at least for me, palate-wise, I would denote wood to varying levels of spice. And I could be overwhelmed because there is a pepper hit here in that crux and now on the tongue. So you've got this leather layer. You've got the spice layer on top of it. This is the My Father La Gran Oferta Lancero 7.5 by 38. Now, you do want to get your notebooks out, right? What did you eat today? What did you drink today? The weather. We've had storms through central Indiana where we live in Indianapolis, Indiana. And you want to take the cigar. You want to write all that down, take the cigar, break it up into thirds. First third, second third, final third, right? And then what are the flavors you get out of it? And by the way, spice is fine. Pepper is fine. And then as you start doing this for a while, is it a pepper that kind of lays on the tongue thick? Or is it something kind of bright? It's kind of jumping. Difference for us between black pepper and white pepper. Is there a real heat that comes with the pepper? You can call that red pepper. And then you can get into a bunch of other things, right? You can start building out your palate. You just have to be willing to kind of explore and dig in as to where these things are. So you write these things down. First, third, second, third, final, third. And then when you try that cigar a month from now, 6 months from now, you do it again. You compare your notes. Get your through line and really get an idea of flavors that you like. I'm not a pepper guy. But I cannot wait to do this whole smoke. And I'm hoping I can get more coffee out of it and have the peppers subside.
1: This is the first time you've had this cigar?
0: Oh, this one? Yeah.
1: Okay.
0: I've done my father's before.
1: Sure.
0: We've done the Judge, I believe, on the show and a couple other ones. But this one, yeah. Wait, hold on. No, I don't think I've had this one before. No.
1: I'm just surprised because you said it at the top of the broadcast that we both are.
0: Bo Nelly?
1: Yes, and Hamina, Hamina, Hamina. We are both big fans of Lanceros. And yet, in the grand scheme of things, we have reviewed over 394 weeks. Few Lanceros. We've delved into it a little bit, but for the most part, we've shied away from it. I'm just kind of surprised.
0: I would argue we haven't shied away from it. I would argue that this is about what's available on the shelf. And there are far fewer Lanceros compared to Robustos and Toros, Gran Toros, Churchills, etc., Bellicosos, these kinds of things. It's not the everyday shape. Americans think this is dainty. It's too long. It's too thin. No, no, no. You need something big in the hand and machismo and, right?
1: We saw a cigar a couple weeks ago.
0: You asylum people are nuts. We will get into that. But this is from my father. This cigar right here is the La Gran Oferta. Now, is this in the humidor, this Lancero? We are going to get into that. We also have Fingers Malloy with news of the week. A lot to get to. Find everything we do at EatDrinkSmokeShow.com. 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

0: record this fantastic program, you guys know we do this earlier in the week. I hate to break that to you. There is a thunderstorm coming through Indianapolis, Indiana. And let me tell you, the lights might go out. They may go out. So if it sounds weird, please, we want you to know that we are in it with you. And we are bearing the storm in order to provide you the finest radio content ever.
1: But if you've ever been through a storm like this before, let us know in the comments below.
0: You're an idiot. Z-Trick Smoke, I'm Tony Katz. That right there is America's favorite amateur drinker, Fingers Malloy. Memorial Day. Many of you, that's when you're getting the program. So a happy Memorial Day. And let's remember those who gave all for us. That's the point of it all. Many people think the point is just a barbecue. And don't get me wrong, I like a good barbecue. We've got the Indianapolis 500 here in Indianapolis. And, of course, you'll be able to see it televised. And then we've got Memorial Day. Brisket happening.
1: Oh?
0: Bro, brisket is happening so I can get back from the race and I can just slice and serve. Oh, yeah, I'm putting the family in charge.
1: That's a bold strategy, Cotton.
0: So for people who don't know, because of my gig, my regular radio gig, my home station is 93.1 FM WIBC in Indianapolis. I'm the morning host. And WIBC is the forever home of the Indy 500. And it used to be that it was always blacked out here, right? It wasn't a sellout. So the only place you heard the race was on radio. The radio call of the race is spectacular. It's otherworldly. They are able to create emotions and evoke feelings that simply the TV guys, even today, can't get through. Now, it happens to be a sellout this year. So it will be on the local Fox affiliate. And people in Indianapolis, they turn down the audio on the TV when this luckily happens, and then they turn up the radio. The radio call is like nothing else you've ever heard in your entire life. These guys are amazing and spectacular. I don't get trusted with that. I do the pre-race. So I get to the track at about 3:30 in the morning, the Indianapolis Motor Speedway, which is the biggest place on planet Earth. The size of the speedway, 325,000 plus people are coming. It is massive. And I get

0: about and moving about and getting things done. And you see the emptiness, and it's still dark out. It's still cool out. And there you are smoking a cigar. It is the greatest feeling. I've been able to do this for years now because I do the pre-race. We start at 6 a.m. and go from 6 to 11, and I'm part of that, myself and another guy. And it's awesome. We're talking about the drivers and everything you need to know and get ready and gear up for. It's the best.
1: So I have to ask you. Now, we put an unofficial cigar list together for the Indianapolis 500. You can find that over at eatdrinksmokeshow.com. Is it a special cigar for that moment?
0: No. I will say for the first cigar that I have by the track, I'm doing something that isn't there to overwhelm, isn't there to play with the palate. It's just to have the experience. It's an experiential moment, and I want the cigar to just be very complimentary to it.
1: Okay.
0: And the cigars that we have for the race, it's a fantastic list. EatDrinkSmokeShow.com, and catch the video on the YouTube channel, Eat Drink Smoke. It's a nice list. It's got a good mix of easy going, creamy, to some solid spice, to some things that we actually never tried until now. Some stuff from a group called Cuban Seed Cigar, and a host of others. So just really a terrific, grouping of cigars that'll help you through the race.
1: So,
0: but then again, you may be getting it after the race. You'll check the list. You should try the cigars anyway, because those are the cigars we're going to be doing all for the month of June.
1: Yes. Having said that, and we'll get to this list of grills in a second, but you mentioned that you're going to put the family in charge of the brisket this year. Have you considered, and I'm not saying you shouldn't do that. Your family is very trustworthy. I know in my case, I would have no problem having Agnes Jr. and Agnes the Third take care of my brisket for me. Have you considered, before you leave the track, pulling the brisket off of the smoker and holding it in the oven?
0: You sound like a crazy person. And here's my plan. Mm-hmm. All that about the track.
1: It's the only way to have a brisket, by the way.
0: My plan is to put the brisket on before I leave for the track. And I am going to let them keep an eye on it. I'm going to try a non-spritzed brisket. I'm going to simply let it be. And I'm going to put the probe in early. And when I get to my internal temp, I'm going to tell them to see, wait for 170, right in that alleged stall area, which my Traeger doesn't stall. I have not had a stall in 2 years.
1: That's interesting.
0: Zero stall, don't ask. And then I'm going to have them monitor it. Till it gets to an internal of 201. You know, some people say 205, I say 201. And then I'm going to have them pull it off, wrap it up, wrap it in the butcher paper. I'm not even going to put it in the butcher paper. I'm not going to take it off unless it stalls. I'm not going to have them do it. Then I'm going to put it in butcher paper, then in the towels, then in the cooler, close the cooler. That's what I'm going to have them do. And so by the time I get home from the track, I'm slicing and I'm eating. Like an American.
1: Salt, pepper, garlic for the rub?
0: It will be salt, pepper, brown sugar, because they're brown sugar fiends. They love the brown sugar.
1: There's nothing wrong with that.
0: So I don't know how other people are going to spend the Memorial Day weekend, but I'm doing this. We were supposed to talk about grills, and I talked so much about the track, we have no time to. We'll get into grills, because there are some deals.
1: Yeah, and
0: there.
1: I'm thinking about getting a new grill. Same grill as the last grill, just a more up-to-date version of it. But for me, I think it's going to be ribs.
0: Ah, bless you.
1: Beef and pork. Beef. My father, Fingers Malloy Sr., has been requesting for some time. He's been down with us now for a year, and just because of all the craziness and everything, I just have not barbecued like I have wanted to or I have in the past. And so we're doing ribs on Sunday, and it will either be on the old grill or hopefully something new.
0: So we've got a list of grill deals that we will absolutely get to.
1: And a lot of the sale, the people who have sales on grills, it's actually going until the first part of June.
0: Oh, yeah. They're going to try and grab as many dollars as they can. So enjoy the Memorial Day. Mine starts at the Speedway and then, of course, with the family. But remember why we're here. Remember why it matters. And talk to your kids about it. Talk to others about it. take a moment.

0: say a prayer. See, drink, smoke.
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0: featuring Smoke. It is your cigar, bourbon, foodie extravaganza. I'm Tony Katz. That is America's favorite amateur drinker, Fingers Malloy. And what we are smoking is the My Father, the Grano Oferta Lancero, the 7.5x38 Ecuadorian Habano in the wrapper. This is like our fourth Habano in like the past 6 weeks. It's been a lot. I just on a run. Cuban seed binder, Nicaraguan in the filler. It's a beautiful, beautiful smoke. I had a couple issues with it getting too hot too quick. Me, I should slow down a little bit. Fingers Malloy, you're smoking this. Are you still there with the pepper, or has it subsided?
1: The pepper has subsided, and this isn't one of those things where, you know, we talk about whether you're just getting used to it. I really believe that it has subsided. I'm still getting what I would consider a wood note, but I'm also seeing what you're saying about leather on the back as well. I'm not getting that any coffee.
0: No coffee.
1: No. But I mean, we're still in the first third of the cigar.
0: This Lancero, Fingers Malloy, is it in your humidor for basically $11 a stick?
1: I mean, if it continues like this, absolutely.
0: Now, admittedly, there's a big spice front. What I'm going to bet money on is that it will be a basic spice. As you start getting into that second, third, everything will start mellowing out. Because if it stayed this way, I don't think we would call this a medium cigar. Right now, it's playing a good size. I think that calming down is absolutely going to happen. It's going to happen sooner rather than later.
1: I thought for sure when you said medium cigar, I mean, when we were just 2 or 3 minutes into the cigar, I was like, there's no way this is going to be a medium.
0: I think we're going to see it mellow out.
1: Yeah,
0: in a nice, nice way. The My Father La Gran Oferta Lancero is what we're smoking. But it's time, Fingers Malloy. I know we will talk about grills because there are some incredible grill deals going on. And you may think that you're not in the market for a new grill. And you might be thinking wrong. And we're gonna walk through that. But it's time, Fingers, for News of the Week.
1: Tony, Allegiant Air is betting it can help fill a Spirit Airlines size void in South Florida, and you're starting to see Allegiant anyway expand and start providing routes that Spirit used to. And this is going to be an ongoing thing as, you know, these airlines try to kind of fill the void after Spirit went belly up.
0: Allegiant, didn't they just acquire Sun Country? Yes.
1: There was a merger, yeah.
0: Between Allegiant and Sun Country, but there was supposed to be a merger between, was it JetBlue and Spirit?
1: Yes.
0: And the government said, no, you can't do that because that's going to hurt competition. 18,000 people were out of a job. We may have hurt competition, Fingers.
1: Well, the competition loves it.
0: It's one thing to have an opposition to monopoly power. I won't deny that. I'm okay with that. It's another thing to make believe that you are doing a good when you are doing a great disservice. And politically, this was during the last presidential administration. This became a gross and stupid argument, a hot potato silliness. And there was just no maneuvering for Spirit to be able to do. But in all things, if we allow the market to do what the market does, it does create opportunity. So Allegiant is saying, hey, We there's something we could do here. There's something we can build here. Is it picking up these routes on a daily basis, on a semi-regular basis? Did they discuss where it's going?
1: The airline announced on Tuesday 4 new routes launching this fall from Fort Lauderdale Hollywood International Airport. All of that expansion includes new service to New England and the Midwest, with Boston, Kansas City, and other major cities joining the mix now. Tony, I don't know how familiar you are with Allegiant, but
0: sure.
1: I've flown Allegiant quite a bit. We've got my mother-in-law lives in just outside of Fort Myers, Florida, and it's one of these little regional airports, Punta Gorda Airport, which fly, and that's a major hub for Allegiant. And, you know, Allegiant kind of has, for a lot of markets, just one flight going somewhere, one to end. Boy, what's interesting is if something happens, if there's just a little hiccup along the way, it can delay, you know, two flights, you know, because they're waiting for the airplane to fly back to that original city or somewhere else. And so you may have travelers stranded because of something that happened 8 hours earlier in another city, where you may not have that with other airlines because maybe they can divert a plane, you know, and make up for it. So and a lot of times, too, it's very seasonal with Allegiant. I know in central Indiana here, there may be flights, you know, they fly out of Fort Wayne, they fly out of Indianapolis. Fort Wayne, they may shut down some flights to Florida, you know, during the summer months when people aren't flying to Florida as much, unless it's Orlando. So still unclear as to how many flights will be added. These are just the routes, and it's all because of what happened to Spirit Airlines.
0: And it's not that you can, you know, force an airline to stay in business. No one's suggesting that, although I'm sure someone crazily may have suggested that. It is creating other opportunities, and it is affecting how people travel. So just know that this stuff is going on, and there's some people working to alleviate the problem.
1: And then you've seen some crazy ideas, like starting a GoFundMe for a bunch of people to pool money together to buy Spirit Airlines. Like, that could ever happen.
0: Being able to buy an airline is very different than being able to run an airline. These are two very different concepts. I could buy something on the internet that says I'm a pilot. Yet, turns out, not so much.
1: Is it like that? Is it like being an ordained minister?
0: Yes. You are pilot. It's like DJ Khaled. You the best pilot. And I signed DJ Khaled. I was looking at some stuff you put together. It was about Cracker Barrel. Cracker Barrel is giving away $250,000 in free food and gas this summer. Fingers Malloy, what are we doing here? We should be playing Chinese checkers and having biscuits and gravy.
1: I am always stumped going into a Cracker Barrel. They've got that weird golf tee game on the table there. It's like a triangle.
0: It's Chinese checkers.
1: But with golf tees. It's
0: Chinese checkers.
1: With golf tees?
0: That's right.
1: Isn't that a little bit more dangerous? Isn't that taking your life into your own hands?
0: What are you doing with the golf tee?
1: Wow. Yeah, so apparently this is over a 10-week period, and if I could find the story, I would go ahead and fill you in even more.
0: It may have just started. It's going to run for 10 weeks. Fuel Your Summer Road Trip is our way of helping guests make those plans feel a little easier, both at the table and at the pump. 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
1: I just had Cracker Barrel delivered to the house.
0: Stop.
1: What?
0: Stop.
1: What?
0: Stop.
1: What's wrong with Cracker Barrel?
0: I don't want to hear the story. I just want you to stop. One does not order Cracker Barrel for delivery. No. No. No.
1: When one has an 87-year-old man at the house who is very happy with that kind of food, you order Cracker Barrel and have it delivered to the house.
0: You tell Fingers Malloy Sr., that sainted man, I'm going to say it this way, and he's going to get angry with me because I know he listens. Get your butt in an Uber and drive over to Cracker Barrel.
1: Sure. Yeah, on his smartphone. He's going to order an Uber and are
0: you
1: kidding me?
0: If you were a loving son, you'd go with him.
1: Why? When I could have it delivered to my home.
0: I hate everyone. That's just ridiculous.
1: We got meatloaf and mashed potatoes and macaroni and cheese. Tony, it's good comfort food.
0: Was he in heaven?
1: He was very happy, as a matter of fact. It sure beats what I would have made, chili dogs.
0: Oh, I thought you were going to say meatloaf and mac and cheese and mashed potatoes.
1: You know, I've been meaning to try putting a meatloaf on the grill, doing a smoked meatloaf.
0: I'm a living god. Oh, I finally found a way to do steak on a smoker. I will tell that story, and then we've got stories on grills coming up. Do not get Cracker Barrel delivered. I have spoken. That is final.
1: They also include biscuits.
0: Oh, in that case, fine. See, drink, smoke.
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0: Memorial Day weekend. Very happy Memorial Day. Don't forget the reason that we celebrate. It's Eat, Drink, Smoke. I'm Tony Katz. That is Fingers Malloy, and it is time to get Fingers a new grill. Good for you.
1: Yeah, I think it's happening, but it's going to be same as it ever was.
0: You're going to get another Master Grill.
1: Oh, dude, I love that thing.
0: Yeah.
1: Absolutely.
0: By the way, they're not sponsors. This is personal right here.
1: Yeah, it's Gravity Series Masterbuilt. It's a charcoal grill. It has all the functionality of a traditional pellet smoker. It's got the little, you know, digital combobble thing there, right there,
0: right,
1: for the temperature. And you can set it from, I believe it's 170 for smoking, all the way up to 700 degrees for searing. It's wonderful, but mine is 6 years old, and the only thing that I question with these, at least this was the first mass market Gravity Series charcoal grill and it was done by Masterbuilt. The build quality wasn't the best on it.
0: So, how hot does it get, by the way?
1: 700 degrees.
0: 700.
1: So, and there's cast iron grates.
0: And so, but your issue was a rust issue.
1: Yeah, rust on the body, and I covered it. I had it in the garage many winters, but just over time, the heat and everything, and it didn't play well with the paint.
0: I keep my grill outside. I have a Weber Genesis for the grill. I have a Traeger for a smoker. And I just noticed, and I didn't get to change the cover in time, my cover has a huge split in it, the seam. And it's been thunderstorming.
1: Yeah.
0: So I'm going to have to tomorrow dry everything off, or if it stops tonight, dry everything off and then get the new cover on there.
1: But you mentioned earlier that you have discovered, you've found a love for smoking a steak?
0: No. What I discovered is that I was able to smoke a sirloin tip.
1: Okay.
0: 3.5 pound sirloin tip that I did till it got to an internal temperature of 125. Now, I knew I was going to be on the rarer side. And I also then was able to sear it, cast iron, to get to lock some stuff in and then let it rest before I served it. I knew it was going to be on the rarer side because I also knew that the way this was going to be eaten was going to be eaten by the family over time. They were going to slice themselves off some, put it in a pan, and heat it up a little bit, and therefore it wouldn't be overdone. So that was the plan.
1: Well, also, for a sirloin, you generally, for my taste, want it a little on the rarer side.
0: I wouldn't mind a little more medium on it based on how rare it was.
1: Okay.
0: In general. I mean, I could eat it and be happy with it. If I was serving it, I'd bring it a little more medium up. I used a rub that was salt, pepper, truffle. You want to taste it? I'll go get it for you. It's outstanding. It was so good. And then just did the sear in olive oil. I think if someone had done butter, you might have found something even richer to go with and really kind of ladled it on. I did a very basic sear on it. Spectacular. And I am not somebody who likes smoking steaks. It's just not the same as grilling a steak. I want the fire to touch. I want that. It's the Traeger. I don't care what anybody says. It no way can get hot enough for what I'm trying to get done, which is why I got the grill. And I have the Weber Genesis propane. Spectacular.
1: Okay, then you're going to definitely have to have steaks on my grill.
0: Yeah, because you can get to the heat. That was the question.
1: Yeah, I've done, we had a previous sponsor where I did a video reverse searing a steak, all on the Masterbuilt. So I smoked a steak, for lack of a better term, you know, because it was a low temperature, but it was getting a charcoal smoke.
0: Previous sponsor was Omaha Steaks,
1: yes.
0: Lovely people. 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We thank them for their support. 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We'll talk more about them coming up in a
1: minute. But I brought the – I can't remember for the life of me the cut of the steak, but brought it up to like 100, 105 degrees internal temperature, pulled it, cranked that grill up to 700 degrees, and then put a nice sear on both sides. And you don't have to go up to 700. I mean, but it's just,
0: that's hot stuff.
1: Why not when you can? So I definitely recommend doing that.
0: So you're getting not just a new grill, you're getting a new system, right? Because it's also your smoker.
1: Yes. So it's the same grill, just a 2026 version. I bought this in 2000. It was a lot smaller. I'm going to get the bigger one, and which also it comes, Tony, this is exciting. And again, they are not sponsors of Eat, Drink, Smoke. It also comes with a griddle. So I'm looking forward to it and wondering, putting the griddle and using charcoal as fuel, if that will have much of any influence on the taste. I may not at all. I don't know, but it may, and that's going to be interesting.
0: You'll give it a go. I have a griddle for the Weber, and I have actually decided against the Blackstone. Mm. I've decided against the full-on griddle, and it's, I have no issue with them, right, conceptually. What I have seen a lot of is the splatter that ends up on the floor. I don't think I'll use it enough. I took a look at some of those issues, and I'm like, that's not for me.
1: Did you use it for breakfast, or did you use it for...
0: I didn't use it for anything. I have, like, the griddle plate for the grill.
1: Yeah.
0: And I haven't even used it yet. I think that's going to be a big summer thing that I want to try. I want to see how that works out. But I have this. I don't even use it. Do I really need the Blackstone? I see the issue with the cleanup. And for me, I'm like, no, I'm out. I think I'm out of that one. But I do think I'm in the market for a new smoker. And you found the list. CNN has the list of the 26 best grill deals, Weber, Traeger, and Kamado Joe. Now, we are not suggesting one over the other. We are saying that there are a lot of deals out there. Now, there's a question about whether or not you actually need a new grill. I'm willing to bet that the answer is probably. And I'm not a believer in spending money for no reason. I'm a believer in spending money if you got into the grilling and the smoking as just something fun and now you really like it. There's a difference between working with the tool you have and working with the tool that works. And so my argument is, if you have found yourself saying, you know what, I'm like Fingers. I enjoy this. I enjoy being able to provide for my family like this. I enjoy being able to provide for friends like this. I enjoy the process. Then you want the tool that's going to help you best get the result of your process. And that's the only reason I say it. I'm not saying your grill can't last another year. I'm saying there's a reason to get something new.
1: So my only struggle with this whole thing, and it makes it a little easier now that Fingers Molloy Sr. lives with us, but so much of what I like to smoke, Agnes Jr. and Agnes III, they're not bothering me on a regular basis saying, hey, you know what? We could really go for some brisket. We really would love some pulled pork right now. They do like ribs, so that's great. They do like steak and burgers. But the stuff that I'm really passionate about, throwing a brisket on the smoker for 12 to 14 hours, a pork butt,
0: right?
1: They're not all that interested. So it's like, okay, I guess I'll make it for basically myself and freeze a lot of it and just take it out from time to time.
0: But that's, you know, that's okay, right?
1: Yeah, sure. But don't you feel in a way when you're cooking something like that, you're smoking something like that, that you want a bunch of people to enjoy it? And then
0: two things can exist at the same time. You can do for yourself over and have it for a bit of longevity, and you can do it for others. Both things can happen, and they should. So no, I don't feel bad about that. I want to make this because I like to make this. Right? I talk about making for the family and making for friends, but what about your own personal satisfaction?
1: Yeah. Have you done pulled pork yet?
0: No. No. What with the rest of my family being kosher?
1: So this is the same conversation.
0: That has been difficult.
1: Yes.
0: That has been, no pork has touched that thing.
1: Because that's what makes it tough. I didn't think about that. Because I've had vegetarians come over for a barbecue, and they were like, there's been meat on this grill.
0: Yeah, well, yeah, that's your fault for inviting those people.
1: I found out after the fact.
0: That's okay. They can have a cheese sandwich. Or are they vegan? They can't even eat the cheese.
1: I didn't get that far. I just asked them.
0: You lit. Oh, well, you know what?
1: I kid. I kid, of course.
0: You're not kidding. Not in any way. It's Eat, Drink, Smoke.
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6: From ABC News, I'm Mike Tabusky. No official peace agreement between the U.S. and Iran, but the two sides do appear to be drawing closer to an interim deal.
7: A senior administration official telling ABC News that this would eventually include Iran's nuclear capabilities. Iran having the capability to develop nuclear weapons is a red line for the U.S., so the U.S. would get a broad commitment from Iran to negotiate a removal of their stockpile of enriched uranium.
6: ABC's Lama Hassan, in exchange, the U.S. would end its blockade around the Strait of Hormuz. In California right now, hazmat crews are in a race against time as they deal with a tank of chemicals that's at risk of exploding or spilling hazardous material into the ground. Orange County Fire Chief Craig Covey speaking this afternoon.
8: There's a void space above the top layer of the water or the liquid to the top space. We're hoping that that space can absorb a slower cure rate and not overpressure and blow up. Letting this thing just fail and blow up is unacceptable to us.
6: The tank is at an aerospace facility in Garden Grove, about 30 miles southeast of Los Angeles. Right now, 50,000 people are under evacuation orders, including Robert Palmer.
9: I've worked in refineries my entire life, so I know the danger of the chemicals that they're talking about. What I don't understand is why they haven't been able to contain this.
6: And a photo finish at the Indianapolis 500 this afternoon.
10: In only the fifth lap 200 pass in the 110-year history of the race, Felix Rosenquist takes the 110th running of the Indianapolis 500, making that pass on the last turn of that last lap and holding off David Malukas by just 0.02 of a second, the closest finish in race history.
6: ABC's Will Clark, you're listening to ABC News.
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6: In New Jersey, Democratic Senator Andy Kim visiting a migrant detention facility today.
13: They talked about the inhumane treatment, talked about the poor food. They talked about the water tasting disgusting. I myself drank from the fountain. It's certainly problems that we need to make sure we're following up on.
6: Detainees there have been on a hunger strike protesting conditions at Delaney Hall in Newark, New Jersey. Some bipartisan opposition has emerged against the Trump administration's fund for allies who say they were wrongly targeted by the government. ABC's Brian Clark says this follows several lawsuits.
14: New York Democrat Tom Suozzi tells ABC the so-called weaponization fund is a misplaced Party's priority.
15: Especially in the context of all the problems Americans are facing with the cost of living, they don't want to see a $1.8 billion fund to pay people that beat up cops.
14: People involved in the January 6th attack could apply for compensation. Congressman Swazi has introduced a bipartisan bill to block the fund, along with Pennsylvania Republican Brian Fitzpatrick, who said it bypasses Congress. Asked if fellow Republicans will go along.
16: A lot of them tell me they support it. We'll see how many actually, you know, join us in the effort.
14: Brian Clark, ABC News.
6: In the Democratic Republic of the Congo, there are now over 1,000 reported cases of Ebola and more than 115 deaths, according to the country's Ministry of Communication. Africa's Centers for Disease Control also warning 10 other countries in Central Africa are at risk of Ebola transmission. I'm Mike Dubusky, ABC News.
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0: this is pretty.
1: Thank you.
0: No, I was talking about the bourbon. Tea, drink, smoke. I'm Tony Katz, and that is America's favorite amateur drinker, Fingers Malloy. And this right here, you want to talk about something I had not come across before. Well done, Fingers. This is the James E. Pepper Barrel Proof Decanter Bourbon. And I got to admit, this bottle is gorgeous. The etched glass, the way they've got the label on here, the cork top. You could use this as a decanter after you were done. Absolutely beautiful presentation and a beyond gorgeous color, Fingers Malloy. Nice pick, nicely done, and it comes in at 105.4 proof.
1: Thank you. Oh, thank you.
0: Wait a second. Is that right? No, this is bigger than 105.4.
1: Uh-oh. Is there controversy?
0: This is 109.4. Not 105, 109.4 proof, Fingers Malloy.
1: Well, from what I've read, it varies by batch.
0: Yes.
1: It can go anywhere from 105 to 115.
0: This is the A0926 batch. What can you tell us about that?
1: Well, the 926 batch is better than the 925 batch, but not as good as the 927 batch.
0: That's what we thought. That's what we thought right there. No age statement, although we believe it's got a overall of 5.5 years.
1: Wait a minute.
0: Fingers, you can't tell.
1: Hold on. Hold on.
0: Stop it.
1: Hold on.
0: You can't listen to it.
1: 5 years, 8 months.
0: This is a beaut of a color. That's what you want your bourbon to look like. It's got a little bit of the red in there. I wouldn't say it's the most viscous thing in the world, but it does stick to the sides a little bit.
1: On the nose.
0: Yeah, I caught that earlier.
1: It is wonderful. First of all, on the nose, you would never think this is over 100.
0: Not a chance. There is zero ethanol going on. Zero ethanol happening.
1: So for me, you got the oak, you got caramel. Oh, that is so, maybe a little bit of baking spice. That is just so nice.
0: There's a little bit of fruit going on in there. There's definitely a little bit of fruit.
1: But you know what? I agree with you. Can't put my finger on what kind of fruit it is, though.
0: Yeah, but it's you could sniff that all day.
1: Please.
0: Honestly, there are drug dogs that wish they could sniff this good.
1: That is wonderful.
0: Absolutely delicious, but enough sniffing, Fingers Malloy. This is the James E. Pepper Barrel Proof Decanter Bourbon. I have it as 109.4 proof. Fingers Malloy, are you ready for this?
1: You have no idea. I've been ready for this all day. And here's the funny, on the way over here, I thought to myself, I am going to just, for my initial sip, just drink the whole thing.
0: But that kind of day?
1: Yeah, it's been that kind of day, but you know what? I won't do that because I feel like if I did that, I'm cheating Eat, Drink, Smoke Nation.
0: You cannot cheat Eat, Drink, Smoke Nation. He is taking the sip. He is doing what is known as the Kentucky Chew, moving the juice around the palate, getting an idea of the flavors. I believe in two sips. The first sip to set the taste buds. The second sip to really get an idea of where those flavors are. Fingers Malloy, as we look at the James Pepper Distilling, James E. Pepper. Straight bourbon whiskey right there. What say you?
1: First of all, there's no way that's over 100 proof.
0: Really?
1: Oh, there is a nice little bit of sting on the tongue, and I am starting to get a nice little gentle warmth in the chest. There's a bit of that baking spice. There's some vanilla. The oak is there. There is a fruit, and I wish I could put my finger on exactly what it is. I can't, but it's, you know, the first thing that hit me was orchard, but I'm backing off on that a little bit. It's very nice. And again, I can't believe this is darn near 110 proof.
0: I'm going in. I am going in. This is the James E. Pepper, the Kentucky Straight Bourbon Whiskey, and we are 0926. That is the batch. On this one, it has different batches, so yours might be a little bit different. We go for it.
1: He's going in, ladies and gentlemen, and he's doing what we like to call the Saginaw Swish, the Memphis Munch, the Chattanooga Chomp. Tony, you looked pleased. initially. Oh, he's going back in for a second.
0: Going again.
1: Again, he's going in and he's doing the Kentucky Chew.
0: Okay. A little hotter than I thought.
1: Oh.
0: First of all, it hits luscious. It hits luscious. It hits thick. The oak is there. There's a little bit of creaminess going on. The guys over at Breaking Bourbon, which I think do a beautiful job, talk about raisin. Which is an interesting, get out of your thought process of raisin and get into the flavor. Interesting, but I don't think that that's it. I don't connect with that. The people at Barrel Banter, when we talk about the fruit, they wanted to get into cherry, chocolate covered cherry. I think both of these miss what it is that we're feeling. What this is. It is candied, but not candy sweet. It is not an orchard, and it is not dark fruit. It's some place that exists in the middle. It is rich and thick, but it's not in terms of how it says mouthfeel, but it is not syrupy. There was a sting on the tongue. That I thought was kind of like a cinnamon tongue that seems to have subsided. And you are left with some wonderful and glorious oak. There is a little bit of leather. I almost think that there's a custard.
1: That's interesting.
0: All the way around to explain that lusciousness. That's great.
1: Yeah.
0: That is great. Because it's not the smoothest. But it is smooth. It's just that, man, that richness hits the cheek, envelopes the tongue. But I cannot denote what that fruit is. But it is not raisin, and it is not chocolate-covered cherry. Raisin, I think, is a little too esoteric, and chocolate-covered cherry is a little too base. There's something in the middle. I'm going to figure out what
1: and
0: that
1: see,
0: is.
1: When it first hit me, the first thing that popped into my head was orchard, but then I backed away from it. It's like it's something, but I can't put my finger on it other than it is fruit. But
0: there is citrus. There is.
1: Yes.
0: Fingers Malloy, is this in your liquor? You got this one. I didn't get this one. All right. This is the James E. Pepper Barrel Proof Decanter Bourbon. Is this in my liquor cabinet for how much?
1: $55.
0: Yeah, it is. 55?
1: 55. Now, I got it on sale for 55. It was no, but it was only $5 off. $60 a bottle.
0: Yeah. Yeah, let's go with the 60 number.
1: Sure.
0: Yes. We have had plenty of things that were more expensive that didn't have this because all of it, the nose and the palate, have an oak undercurrent that for me, yep. So it's not just in the sweet. There's that. Fingers.
1: It's wonderful. I really
0: Fingers.
1: Dig it.
0: James E. Pepper, Barrel Proof Decanter Bourbon. We've got more. See, drink, smoke.
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17: 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Just don't drink and drive. Take a ride on us. 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

0: for approximately 3 months. Fingers Malloy has been pitching a story to do on Eat, Drink, Smoke. You know what? I take that back. 4 months. This story is from February. It's Eat, Drink, Smoke. I'm Tony Katz. That is America's favorite amateur drinker, Fingers Malloy. A very happy Memorial Day to you and yours. Remember the reason we celebrate Memorial Day. We give thanks to those who served, who gave the ultimate sacrifice. We don't forget, and we appreciate greatly and deeply. This story tickled Fingers Malloy when he first saw it over at TastingTable.com. He said, Tony, this is the story that Eat, Drink, Smoke Nation needs to hear. And for 4 months, I have said, what else you got?
1: Oh, my God, it's happening! Oh, boy, I'm so excited.
0: It's a slow news week, everybody. Six once popular lunches that you don't see much anymore. This was the last assignment that the author was able to get. It was the last piece of paper in the hat that you chose your assignments for that week.
1: Neela Broderick over at Tasting Table has a passion for lunches that you don't see much anymore. She has 12 lists of lunches that you don't see much anymore. This was only 6 items. And I figured that's the perfect amount for a Marconi-winning segment of Eat, Drink, Smoke.
0: The problem is, when we talk food, we want you to have an appetite that is whetted. We want you to think gloriously about food. And the first thing on this list is a liverwurst sandwich. Did you have liverwurst as a kid?
1: Yes.
0: And?
1: I used to enjoy it a lot. Liverwurst, cheese, some onion, mustard on rye.
0: Right.
1: Fantastic. I don't know what it is. Just I used to eat peanut butter and mayonnaise sandwiches.
0: There's a reason to go to hell.
1: Well, wow, that's the reason?
0: It's not the reason. It's a reason.
1: You've never peanut butter mayonnaise?
0: No, my parents were wealthy.
1: That was a thing, though, back in the day.
0: Yeah?
1: And I don't know if it was like a World War II thing, like they were rationing jelly.
0: Mother,
1: I don't know.
0: My mother once went to a convention for a week, and my father, rest his soul, made us cheese and jelly sandwiches. That was the last time my mother ever went away. That was rough.
1: Well, that was rough. Here's what's challenging about this. Is there a couple of things on this list? Because, you know, to be fair, it's lunch.
0: Yeah.
1: So a lot of that includes bread. And for those who have been longtime listeners of Eat, Drink, Smoke, if you're part of Eat, Drink, Smoke Nation, you know that Tony cannot eat bread.
0: I do. I can eat bread. I do not eat bread. Although there is some keto bread that I eat. It's that if I eat the bread on a regular, I am no longer regular.
1: Okay.
0: Is that an acceptable way to say that?
1: That's acceptable.

0: SOS?
1: Yep.
0: You have had it?
1: No, I've never had the stuff on a shingle. Because that's what it is. People can tell me thin slices of salted, dried beef folded into a thick bechamel before being ladled over white toast.
0: Okay, first of all, it's delicious. Second of all, as much as you're criticizing number one and number two on the list, number three, I remember this being popular, and thank God it's not popular anymore.
1: I never had this. A perfection salad. It is basically a jello salad. It's a molded gelatin packed with shredded cabbage, celery, and pimentos. It's suspended in a slightly tangy jello and then topped with hard-boiled eggs and what appears to be cottage cheese.
0: This is popular. Now, okay, we're Gen X. You remember going to people's houses and them having the jello mold hanging on the wall? You ever see that?
1: Yeah, but no one ever actually made anything with it. Jello was cherry, or it was pudding.
0: Pudding?
1: It's pudding.
0: Fair enough. But there used to be, there was a time when people would make jello like that and put vegetables in it. And my question is, if you were the person that would hang your jello mold on the wall, would it really have an impact on the flavor if you're making perfection salad?
1: I assume you would wash it. Also, no.
0: Would you? No.
1: Not at all. And then on the list is sardine sandwiches. Now, that's generational. I certainly grew up with my parents doing that. I never did sardines, but growing up in a Jewish household, herring, pickled herring, creamed herring was a big thing. And, of course, lox, smoked salmon, always, constantly. In the house. And then they would do whole smoked sables, which is a fish. I mean, and the fish would be laid out and you had to avoid the bones. And that was good.
0: A sable from the WWF. She was smoking.
1: That's a different sable.
0: Oh, okay. But the lox.
1: But equally as bony.
0: I'll tell you what.
1: You don't like lox?
0: Never had them.
1: Stop. Stop.
0: Peanut butter and mayonnaise sandwich. I'll do lox.
1: This is not the same. Lox is a delicacy that people line up for 100 at a time. And peanut butter and mayonnaise is what happens when you lost your job.
0: Wow. Wow.
1: Oh, don't make me yell at you.
0: Oh, yeah. You're going to finally worry about yelling at me.
1: I'm not doing peanut butter and mayonnaise ever. But if you've never done lox, I will do a whole appetizing spread next week.
0: You understand, lox to me is like sardine sandwich. Do they keep the heads on the lox?
1: No.
0: I don't know these things. I'm just a simple blue-collar Joe.
1: It's not whole salmon. It is smoked salmon. No. Fingers. I'm going to get you the bagels, and the cream cheese, and some onion. And if you want the capers, you can do the capers. I'm not a capers guy.
0: That's fish too, right?
1: God, that's caviar. I should have the right to punch you. Everyone right now is so angry with you.
0: No, they aren't.
1: All of Eat Drink Smoke Nation thinks that you are a sheltered little child.
0: They
1: right
0: know
1: now.
0: Where I get my food. 85% of my meals come from a gas station, I assure you.
1: You never had gas station smoked salmon?
0: No, what? I have not. And what was the thing?
1: Capers.
0: Capers. I thought that was something like a heist pulled off.
1: A caper, yeah. No, yes. This
0: Are those
1: list.
0: Smokes?
1: No. This list, sometimes if you get caught, this list will be on eatdrinksmokeshow.com. Next week, it's appetizing. Keep it here. It's Eat Drink Smoke.
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0: Drinking, smoking is your cigar, bourbon, foodie extravaganza. I'm Tony Katz. That is America's favorite amateur drinker, Fingers Malloy, and we are smoking the My Father, La Gran Oferta Lancero, right here, 7.5 by 38, coming in at basically $11 a stick into the second third of this cigar. One or two issues keeping it lit there, which could be a humidification issue. It could be just the way they were wrapped. Flavor-wise, as predicted, this has mellowed. This is a nice stick. This is got. I'm telling you that I think, to me, it's a little bit of coffee at the end. That leather still plays. It's just a good all-around cigar. And I think now we can say, yeah, this is a healthy medium.
1: Yes, and I can also say most definitely at $11 a stick, it's in my humidor. That leather has picked up for me. That pepper that we talked about at the beginning in the first third has really subsided. It has been, we've had a couple of issues needing to touch it up, but other than that, it feels like it's very well constructed. I haven't had, as far as an uneven burn, that hasn't happened.
0: No, not at all.
1: The hand feel, everything about the cigar screams, it's in my humidor.
0: And as you would say, a lot of nice, pleasant smoke coming off of it.
1: Mm-hmm.
0: Being a Lancero, the My Father La Gran Oferta, 7.5 by 38. This is the Lancero, which others view basically as a longer Panatella, but they call it a Lancero. Just go with it. And then we are drinking. I should say that again, like I was speaking English. And then we are drinking the James E. Pepper Barrel Proof Decanter Bourbon. Now, this one comes in 54.7% alcohol by volume, so that is 109.4 proof. That's what we have right here. It's a beautiful bottle. Incredible flavor on this. The oak is ever present in this. There is a fruit that is still, we're having a little trouble getting a grip on. To me, there's a little bit of custard that comes all together. There was a sting on the tongue, but beautifully smooth and a lusciousness. And Fingers, you discuss, did you get any kind of rye feel off of this at all?
1: Not maybe a touch, but for me it was that oak, there was vanilla, there was that fruit, that, you know, first I thought it was orchard, but then afterwards it's like, oh, it's not orchard, but there's something else there.
0: And in the finish, it played citrusy for me. Like, that's the overarching there. So what we're doing now is Fingers added a little bit of water. I am putting it on one cube in my rocks glass. That's where that goes right there. Now, water will bring down proof. That's what water does. But also can open up the bourbon, so some flavors more pronounced, some flavors more muted. And you might find you like something neat, but you don't like it on a cube. You like something with a little bit of water, but you don't like it neat. You got to try it in all the ways to find out how you like your bourbon. So Fingers added a little bit of water to his. I'm on a cube right here. This is the James E. Pepper from James Pepper Distilling, their Barrel Proof Decanter Bourbon. It is the 0926, the A0926 batch. There are different batches that will give you different levels of proof. Here we go.
1: He's going back in, ladies and gentlemen, and he's doing the Kentucky Chew.
0: Damn.
1: Oh, good. Better? Better? Better than neat. What did it do?
0: The oak, the richness. You still get kind of that custard lusciousness. I will figure out that fruit. Not tangerine. That's an everyday drink. I don't know the last time I've said that about anything other than Baku rum, which I still talk about. The 12-year Baku is nuts. That's outstanding. Oh, Fingers, I don't mean to speak out of school, but I'm not saying it might. That's going to end up on a list.
1: Yeah, I could see that.
0: Try it with a little bit of water. Tell me what you get. Going in for his sip right there. And you may prefer it neat, right? There is a heat that is right there, top of throat, that is sticking around. Oh, and it's like an oaky custard. Oh, bravissimo. What, no?
1: What is that?
0: Yeah, the fruit?
1: What is
0: it? I don't know what it is. We're going to need to taste test this thing with some people.
1: That I said vanilla. You said custard. That's still there.
0: Same concept, just different way.
1: Yeah,
0: I'm with you.
1: I still cannot believe that this is damn near 110 proof. It stuns me.
0: It's zero of that. And by the way, on the nose, not a single bit of ethanol.
1: No,
0: not an ounce.
1: No, and the water. It even brought down that, I don't want to use this term because it wasn't harsh, but it's even smoother. There's not any hint of a punch in the face from alcohol at all. The sting that I got earlier, this muted a lot of it. Caramel, that oak is there, that whatever that fruit is there. This has been for us a hidden gem. I'd never heard of it before, and I just happened to walk by, and it was on a display, and the bottle
0: You could reuse this as a decanter, and you might.
1: Yes, it's lovely. The sale price tag underneath it was even lovelier. I said, okay, let's give this a shot.
0: So this is normally $60. You got it for
1: $55. $55, and I would pay $60 for it.
0: Oh, it's an everyday bourbon. This is a come home from work bourbon. This is the weekend bourbon. This is a gift bourbon. This is stupid good. I could argue that bourbon enthusiasts would rather it had a stronger presence of this, or maybe it had a more of a rye kick here. For the person who likes bourbon and wants something that you can go to, the end. The end. Why? I'll speak for me, a true oak undercurrent, which very often doesn't occur. It's not there. This does. It is there. It is present. You see it. You experience it. You feel it in every part of the bourbon. Neat on a cube, clearly from fingers with just some water, and it stays with from the nose to the palate to the finish, and man, do we not run into that often.
1: Oh, it's absolutely wonderful, and at $60, it's definitely in the liquor cabinet.
0: Yeah, this has been a winner. By the way, they go nice together.
1: Yes, they do.
0: They go nice together. You can make this work. It's time, Fingers Malloy, for News of the Week.
1: Cuban President Miguel Diaz-Canel warned Monday that a U.S. military assault on Cuba will cause a bloodbath of incalculable consequences amid renewed tension between Havana and Washington.
0: Okay. Oh, I'm sorry. Was I supposed to say anything else?
1: There's been talk that they have apparently over the last 3 years received drones from Russia and Iran. And
0: there was talk about Cuba doing a drone attack on Key West, which is 90 miles. I'm not going to engage this. I'm not going to engage the talk or the bluster. I'm not going to engage the politics of this at all. I will state that the talk is meaningless. And people getting worked up by the talk, I think you're making a grave mistake. This is a conversation about actions. And of course, we've seen this White House move in a lot of directions. You might agree, you might disagree. That's not the point. Action is what has to be dealt with. Talk is just talk. I don't think it's smart talk from the communist government of Cuba. But it is just talk, and I think that acting out on this, whether it be social media influencers or pundits or anything else, nonsense. Just stay away.
1: It's fascinating to see what's happening down there with the continued, what are we calling this?
0: There's the embargo, but we took away the Venezuelan oil because of the arrest of Maduro, and now they can't get any power.
1: Yeah. What's it going to look like in 2 months?
0: We might find out. Find everything that we do at eatdrinksmokeshow.com. It's Eat Drink Smoke. 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
12: 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Enjoy the freedom these heroes made possible. Just don't drink and drive. Take a ride on us. Together, we can end DWI.
13: Need to watch.

0: So once again, we are confronted with the reality that the auto market is brutality at this moment. Eat, Drink, Smoke. I'm Tony Katz. There's America's favorite amateur drinker, Fingers Malloy, that the average car payment is going up and up and up and up. The used car market is where people are going because people cannot afford the new car market. Honda posted its first ever loss, 70-year history. Why? Electric vehicles. And it took a bath, a $9 billion write-down. Did they take, well, not as bad as what Ford did on electric vehicles, but it's their first ever loss. And so the market has changed because people, not just the United States, the world over, has said, if we want an electric, we'll buy an electric. If you force us into an electric, we don't want this at all. The vast majority of Americans don't want it, can't afford it, don't need it, don't want to have to look for a charger. They want a gas station like they're used to. The used car market, which I'm in right now, my kid's car, did something to the bed, which is very unattractive. And it is necessary to replace it. And so that was a 2009 Hummer H3. And somebody I spoke to said, hey, I've got a 1989 Corvette convertible for sale.
1: Oh, is that happening?
0: It might. It's white with red interior.
1: Oh.
0: And I'm telling you right now, for Indiana, it is the Hoosier Mobile. I mean, if I could get away with the license plate Signetti. I'm not even, I mean, IU, I'm thrilled for them, but I didn't go to IU or anything like that, so I'm not that guy. It's fantastic.
1: You should have gone to IU.
0: Is that right?
1: Speaking as an IU grad, BYU, it was a great school, and I'm happy to be an alum.
0: Hey, you know what they would appreciate?
1: Mm.
0: A donation.
1: I donated quite a bit while I went there.
0: The used car market is just higher and higher. This is a problem. But then there's a story about gas mileage. And how gas mileage drops the faster you go, which I don't think is anything new. With gas at this $4 plus a gallon mark, which it is in the vast majority of the country, because of the war with Iran, do you believe that people really change their buying habits because of a conditional gas price?
1: Yes.
0: Really?
1: I think... I take that back. It all depends on a person's current situation. Do I think that someone who bought a new pickup truck 2 years ago and they're getting, you know, 14 city, 18 highway, they're running out and buying a hybrid? No, I do not. But if someone is, say, right now in the market for a used car, that's when they may say to themselves, you know what, I don't know when gas prices are going to come down. Maybe I should look to buy something that's a little bit more fuel economy friendly.
0: Someone is selling, and so it's just over the border in Ohio. So we'd have to take a little bit of a road trip.
1: Yeah.
0: 2012, Lincoln Navigator, black label. So it's the extended, it's nuts. It has 100,000 miles on it, 102,000 miles, 2012.
1: Okay.
0: 102,000 miles, $7,000.
1: What's the Carfax like?
0: They said they don't have a Carfax. So I got to get the VIN before I go down there.
1: Does it have a VIN?
0: Great question. But like, I am seeing SUVs outside of, I own a Sequoia. I own a used Sequoia, 2014. And it's a tank. It's spectacular. Oh, love it. Love it, love it, love it. I don't buy new. I don't do it. I buy used utility, and then I buy interesting, right? Things that I can have. I have a 1999 Mazda Miata, right? It's a stick. Taught my kids how to do stick with it. It's awesome. It's terrific. Like that kind of fun I like to have. I'm not a collector in the other way. But it's for my kid at college. Outside of driving home, it's like a trip to the supermarket, and it's an emergency car. What do I care if it only gets 13 miles to the gallon?
1: You don't.
0: I don't.
1: A vet's tricky, though.
0: Oh, the vet can't. The vet's not for the kid.
1: Okay. I was going to say, it's tricky.
0: The vet is not for the kid. The vet is for me to build a 5-car garage.
1: There it is.
0: Which I don't have the room to do, and I can't do. If I could figure out how to blow out part of the attic, I would get a lift.
1: Yeah.
0: But I can't. It's just not going to work.
1: Well, not with that attitude.
0: No, it would be structural. I'd have to rebuild the whole thing and really build up. And this house is not worth that.
1: This is when you go down.
0: What?
1: You drill down, you knock out all the foundation of the garage. I kid.
0: I swear I don't think you're wrong. I'm not so sure that you aren't an absolute genius. Oh my gosh. Yeah, it's rough. But I you think people are buying right now based on miles per gallon, which you would think would push electric vehicles back up.
1: I think it would push hybrids back up. But electric vehicles, there are two things that I think stop a lot of people when it comes to buying electric vehicles. One is the range anxiety.
0: That's real.
1: And it is real. Now, you and I have joked for a long time. I have a Volt. It's a plug-in. It'll go 50 miles on a charge, but then it's got almost an 8-gallon gas tank, so I can continue to drive on gasoline. But these electric vehicles, in the winter, you could lose up to 40% of the mileage on one charge based on weather conditions. Battery gets colder, the range isn't what it is when it's in the middle of the summer. People get nervous about stuff like that. You know, it's comforting knowing, oh, there's a gas station at the next exit. I can pull over and get some gas and some fine food. But to worry about charging, that's an issue that's probably, until they figure out something where it's like one charge will get you 1,000 miles, I don't know.
0: So go the other way with me.
1: Okay.
0: Does that mean that this is a time, if you need a car and you're going to do used, not new, is to say I'm going to bite the bullet and get the thing that has less gas mileage because I'll probably end up getting a better price on it?
1: I think that's possible.
0: And do that now, because I'm 100% that's the way I'm at.
1: Forget about the timing of, you know, you're talking about the 2012 Navigator, say, you know, 6 months, about 6 months older. And there's more miles on it than maybe there was 6 months ago, unless he parked it. I wonder what that Navigator was going for, or how long it would be on the market when gas was under $3 a gallon.
0: Yeah.
1: You know, people may be looking at that saying, you know what, I'm really not interested in getting something like that right now. And that's where the buyer's behavior has changed. They're like, okay, I'm going to get something, maybe go back to a sedan, you know, something that, you know, I can still fit the family in, but on the highway may get me 28, 29 miles to the gallon.
0: 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The bourbon is the James E. Pepper. This is the barrel proof. $60 a bottle. Tremendous. And this cigar here from my father, the La Gran Oferta. Nice smoke. Lancero is what we're smoking. Have a wonderful Memorial Day. Remember the reason we celebrate. We'll catch you next time. EatDrinkSmokeShow.com. Thank you.
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6: From ABC News, I'm Wayne Cabot. A chemical tank in danger of blowing to pieces in a neighborhood in Orange County, California, with a potential 1 mile blast radius, has a crack in it. The fire chief says that may be a good thing. It might relieve pressure and avoid an explosion. And the dangerous chemical inside is not showing up in pollution gauges.
7: They're all within normal limits. There is no leak right now. We have drones continuously flying. We're not seeing any sort of leak right now. In theory, it could, but we have complete confidence that there is no leak, especially based off the air monitoring we have going on.
6: Chief T.J. McGovern is hoping that the dangerous methyl methacrylate has solidified and won't harm the environment. Meantime, 50,000 Californians are under evacuation orders still. The Ebola situation in Africa, rapidly evolving, not in a good way. Now more than 1,000 cases, at least 115 deaths. The U.S. sending all returning travelers from the Congo region through sites in Atlanta and Virginia for now, until it's clear that they don't have symptoms. A super missile has hit Ukraine's capital region for the first time, the third time Russia has used it during the war. Several are dead in the rubble, many wounded. The missile flies at 10 times the speed of sound, so fast Russia says it can't be intercepted. It can carry nuclear warheads. There won't be a deal today to end the Iran war, from what a close source to the talks tells the AP. From Secretary of State Marco Rubio, we have this.
8: Suffice it to say that some progress has been made, significant progress, although not final progress has been made.
6: On a deal that regional officials say would open the strait and give Iran giving up its highly enriched uranium. We just witnessed the closest Indy 500 ever. Felix Rosenquist of Sweden got past David Malukas of Team Penske, winning by a margin of 0.0233 seconds. 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

0: Kenny Michaels. Now, here's your host, Kenny Michaels.
1: All right, welcome to the show, everybody. I'm your host, Kenny Michaels. It is great to be here today. Welcome, welcome, welcome, and thank you. And we're grateful for you making us a part of your day. Welcome to the show. All right, I'm going to go ahead and turn the phone lines on right now. You can get me live in studio, 888-961-0222. You can ring it up now. We have the amazing Wendy on phones with us this week, and she's phenomenal. Be nice to her when you call, please, and she will connect you to me. All right? Welcome to the Gold Show. I'm your host, Kenny Michaels. Here we go. By the way, if you're a new station and you're just joining us, welcome. This show's about investing your retirement account, your IRA, your 401k, your 403b, your 457a, your thrift savings plan into physical gold and silver, or your cash in the bank, right? As we all know, gold and silver is the number one most profitable entity in America today. Why the hell wouldn't you invest in it, right? Right? The stock market sucks, right? Bitcoin's in the toilet, right? The U.S. dollar isn't worth what they say it is, right? And the country's $39 trillion in debt. And we have inflation. And we have tariffs. And we have a war. And we have whatever else we have. Get to gold. Get to silver. All right. So first, I want to tell you this. In the last 6 months, silver's up 52.5%. In the last year, it's up 150%. In the last year. So do the math. Take your IRA. Look at how much money's in there right now. Multiply it times 150%. And then add back in the original amount. That's how much you'd have if you would have moved your money into gold and silver a year ago. Now, silver's up 150% in the last year. Gold's up 53% in the last year. But the stock market sucks. Your account's going down. And our president, Donald Trump, can't stop talking about how much he loves gold. We already know we brought in $100 million worth of gold from Venezuela. What does that tell you? And here's something else you should know. Brazil, Singapore, China, France, the U.S., Great Britain, all hoarding physical gold, physical silver. Why? But here's what I do say. If they hoard it, we should hoard it. Right? So I have a gold and silver IRA, and while everybody's losing in the stock market, I'm killing it. I'm killing it. I'm going to be 64 years old in just a few days. And so I'm you, the senior that's tuning into this show. I'm you. And I put my money in low risk, low tax, high growth. That's what it should be in. When you leave your IRA or your 401k in paper, well, now you're in high risk, high tax, low growth. The war is a long way from over. And most of you have pulled your recent statement from your retirement account lately, and the news ain't good. Your account's dropping like a bomb on Iran, baby. Year to date, listen to this. Listen to this. Year to date, that means January 1 to now. The S&P is down 4.02%. There it goes, boom. The Dow Jones is down 3.8% year to date. The NASDAQ is down 5.84% year to date. And Bitcoin is down, ready for this, 23.4% in the last since year to date. Toilet, in the toilet. But gold is up 8.6% in that same time frame. Silver's up almost 4% in that same time frame. When you're a senior and you see what's going on, you have a duty to you and your legacy to protect your assets, period. And the only thing going up right now, folks, physical gold and silver. Now, where do you go to get the gold and silver? 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They're there right now. Anybody you get will help you. Again, they're not as good looking as I am, but listen, I can't give you everything. So call them at 888-406-6222. They're there right now. Tell them you're listening or watching the good looking Kenny Michaels. 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You'll see my beautiful face on there. Okay? Just go on there, answer a couple questions, and boom, it comes to my email. And when I'm done on air, I'll be more than happy to call you. 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All right. Listen to this. When we are in a time that we're in, with a war that's no end in sight, we need to somehow, some way, protect our money. We're no different than a country, right? A country protects its money by physical gold and silver. And we as individuals are allowed to protect our money with physical gold and silver. I still want growth. I'm almost 64. I still want growth. Growth is very important to me. Okay? Growth is very important to me. So I moved to precious metals. Your money in the bank is a disaster and it's going to get worse in May when the new Fed chair takes over. What are you going to do? Sit and make nothing? What are you going to do? You take the money out of the bank, you purchase physical metals. The physical gold, the physical silver is shipped to your home. You put it in your safe at home and you relax. Take a deep breath and go, finally, I'm into something that's making money. Okay? I'm into something that's making money. All right, you can call in right now, 888-961-0222. That gets you live with me, 888-961-0222. I'm Kenny Michaels. This is The Gold Show. All right, I'm going to give you some information here why you should be moving to gold. Now, some of you are tuning in and you're thinking, well, my financial guy doesn't want me to move to gold. To hell with your financial guy is what I'm telling you. Why does your financial guy not want you to move to gold? I can tell you why. Because he gets paid a commission on what he sells you. And guess what? Shocking information. He's not licensed to sell you hard assets. He's only licensed to sell you paper. So if you go into a Lexus dealer and you start talking about Mercedes, what are they going to tell you? Well, don't buy that. Don't buy that. Why? Because he can't sell you Mercedes. That's why. It's all a game to these people. But your retirement account is not a game. It's your life. It's your kids' money. It's your grandkids' money. It's not a game. And one thing I need everybody to make clear, please, is every day you wake up, you're a day older and your account is going nowhere because of the situation that we're faced with. The debt, the inflation, the tariffs, the war, the sinking dollar. Jamie Dimon, the head of Chase Bank, recently came out on an interview with Yahoo Finance and said, expect gold to hit 10,000, he thinks, by the end of the year. That's crazy. 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They said the only way to pay for it is, guess what? Exactly what Trump's trying to do now. Trump is talking about repricing gold and silver. Holy smokes. 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Christmas came early. For the rest of your life. It's nuts. All right, if you have a retirement account, you want to know if it qualifies to move into gold and silver, blow up my phone right now, 888-961-0222. I'm Kenny Michaels. This is The Gold Show. 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All right. Donald Trump can't stop talking about gold. Why is that? Why is it? He can't stop talking about how much he loves gold. Have you ever noticed when Trump's at the podium, gold's behind him? You ever notice that? Gold curtain, gold whatever. There's always gold behind Trump. Okay? And we just recently brought in $100 million worth of gold into this country from Venezuela. Why? Why didn't he bring in dollars? Why didn't he bring in plantains? Is that from Venezuela? The plantains you get at a Cuban restaurant, right? I don't know. Whatever. That's Cuba, not Venezuela, but whatever. Bottom line is, why did he bring in gold? Why are there tariffs on everything except gold? Right? Trump says no tariff on gold. Why is that? And why does he bring in $100 million worth of gold? Why? It doesn't matter why. What matters is he has a plan. And that plan obviously involves gold. So you want your money where we're going, not where we were. Does that make sense? Right? Your retirement account right now is about growth. You're the closer you get to retirement, the more important this becomes. And one thing I want to mention, if you are 59 and a half or older, listen to this. If you're in stocks, and you take money out of your retirement account, okay? You're taxed on every dollar you take out. But if you move to gold and you take money out of that account and you take it out in the physical metal rather than dollars, you significantly reduce your tax liability to Uncle Sam. One more thing. For those of you with money in the bank, how's that working for you? So what's the bank paying you? 2%? 1%? Maybe if you're lucky, 3%? Seriously? What if I told you if you took that money out of the bank a year ago and you put it into silver, today you'd be up 145%? Shocking, isn't it? Ring up the phone line now. My number here is 888-961-0222. I'm Kenny Michaels. This is The Gold Show. Okay, big important news. Here we go. Ready for this? Pay attention now. Here it comes. Big money in your pocket right now. Here it comes. The U.S. UBS. UBS is global. Listen to this. UBS is Global Wealth Management's Chief Investment Officer. His name is Mark Hayfel. Says gold will rise 35% by July. By July. This is April. So count on your fingers like you did in school. April, May, June, July. 4 months. In 4 months, this guy says gold's going up 35%. Stocks, on the other hand, God help you. Look, at the end of the day, this is about you. It's not about your financial guy. It's about you. You have two choices regarding retirement. Two choices. Okay? You can move into gold, protect your assets, get the growth, get the low tax, have the low risk, and enjoy retirement. Or you can work till you die. Period. And that's where we're headed. Okay? Every country's hoarding gold. Why? Well, why not? Why not? It's God's money. Jamie Dimon says it's going to 10,000 by the end of the year. Wells Fargo says 6,300. Goldman Sachs says 7,500. And there's a silver shortage in the world. That's another thing we're going to talk about. Everybody wants silver. Tesla's screaming for more silver. The solar industry wants more silver. The electric car industry wants more silver. AI development needs silver. But there's a shortage. So you took economics in school. You were sitting next to me in class, for crying out loud. And what we learned was low supply, high demand. What does that mean? Boom! Bank of America says silver's going to 350. Goldman Sachs, Chase Bank, Robert Kiyosaki saying it's going to triple this year. Guys, I bring all this up because moving into gold and silver is no longer a luxury. It's mandatory. It's mandatory if you're mid-50s and up. It's mandatory. It used to be that we would move into precious metals to save money for a rainy day. That's what it used to be. It used to be the kind of investment you put out a little bit of your portfolio in just for a rainy day. Well, number one, it's pouring right now. It's pouring economically. And it's now the number one most profitable growth investment in America today. Never before has gold and silver been a moneymaker, but it is now. And people are realizing that with the dollar sinking and the tariffs in front of us and cost of goods going up and oil prices, gas prices are absurd. I went to gas up my car the other day. Holy smokes. All I did was get out of the car. I knelt down, made my hands in a prayer, you know, thing. And I said, Lord, thank you for not giving me a diesel car. Good Lord. There was a gas station in L.A. Diesel was $9 a gallon. Guys, I'm in gold. While you're losing in the market, I'm making in the market. If it works for me, it works for you. And look, I say this all the time on my show, right? This show is not for someone 30 years old. Not going to happen. This show is not for someone 30 years old. Because you have time to make money, time to lose money, time to remake money, time to lose money. Father, time is on your side. I'm going to be 64. I'm you. And Father, time split from my house years ago. 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What better transaction? Moving your IRA from high tax, high risk into low tax, low risk. You get great growth, and you get the best-looking guy, the Brad Pitt of precious metals, helping you. Think about that for a minute. Most people in the gold business are pretty ugly. And you've got the best-looking dude in the gold business helping you. Man, it's win-win for you for sure. All right, the number to get me live, 888-961-0222. If you have a retirement account or money in the bank and you've got questions about moving into gold and silver, ring up the phone line. We got the amazing Wendy on phones today. Again, 888-961-0222. Okay. Morgan Stanley says watch gold and silver explode. Yahoo Finance says expect gold and silver to go to new highs. HSBC says up, up, and away with gold. What was that song? Up, up, and away, my beautiful balloon. Yeah, I don't know who sang that song, but they probably had a gold or silver balloon, right? Because up, up, and away, we now go. And we're going to take a break here shortly, but when we come back from break, I'm going to talk about your cash in the bank. And some people say, well, Mr. Michaels, you know, gold's gone down. Yes, it did. It's a buying opportunity. It's on sale. 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

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Either way, doesn't matter. Those guys are fantastic there. Give them a call. Anybody that answers that phone, they'll get your information, and you're on your way to a hell of a journey. Okay? All right. One other thing. When we're going to take a break here in a minute. Money in the bank is sinking. And in May, it's going to get a lot worse. So we're going to take a quick break. But when we come back, don't touch that radio dial. Pay attention. I'm about to blow your mind. I'm Kenny Michaels. This is The Gold Show. The number to get me live, 888-961-0222. We'll be right back.

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a.m. through Tuesday, May 26th at 2 a.m. Up to 2 rides per person. 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

Kenny Michaels. This is The Gold Show. Welcome back to the show. The number to get me live on air. If you're looking to invest in gold and silver, the number to get me live, 888-961-0222. Again, 888-961-0222. The phone lines are on. 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She'll take your call. You can go to kennysgoldquiz.com. And get started and get your IRA, your 401k, all that fun stuff moved into gold and silver. You'll be so grateful to me for telling you this. You'll be the happiest human being in America for sure. Or just call Golden Crest Metals directly, 888-406-6222. Okay? All right. So, as most of you know, Trump hired a new Fed chair. And he takes over in May. And his one and only job is to lower interest rates. That's it. Trump has fought Jerome Powell for years on lowering rates. And now he got his man. And this guy came on Fox News and said he's going to lower rates down to 2%. Now, I know. Some of you are thinking, wow, that's great. My credit card's going to go down, and I can get a new car because the car rate will be less, and I can even get a mortgage. Well, here's my question. With what money? Because the bank's already paying nothing. Now, when this dude lowers interest rates, you're going to pay the bank to store your money. It's crazy. Crazy. And those of you that tie money up in CDs, what are you doing? What are you doing? Why would you tie your money up in a CD giving you 2, 3, maybe if you're lucky, 3.5%? When you could take that same money, move it into silver, put that silver in a safe at home and earn 145% in a year. Or better yet, put it into gold and earn 53% in a year. You know, when you have money in the bank and you die, your heirs take your death certificate. They march into the bank to get your money. And Uncle Sam knows about it and they get a piece of it. But when you're in gold and silver and that gold and silver's at home, that money transfers to your next generation with zero government involvement. That's huge today. Huge. That you can move into gold and silver privately from the government. Now, if you're in a CD, you say, well, if I pull my CD, I'm going to get a penalty. Chill out. Golden Crest Metals will cover your penalty with free silver. 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And if you have an annuity, by the way, get the hell out of that disaster. 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In most cases, maybe not all, just case by case, but in most cases, if you have an annuity and you get out of your annuity and you're hit with a surrender penalty, more times than not, Golden Crest Metals will cover that penalty on your annuity with free silver. Who the hell doesn't want free silver? Silver is supposed to triple this year. Who the hell doesn't want free silver? I mean, crazy. I would take free silver every day. Year to date, all the financial indexes, the NASDAQ, Bitcoin, the Dow Jones, the S&P, are sinking. But you're getting older. The other thing I want to show you. If you invested in silver a year ago with your IRA, and let's say you had $100,000 or money in the bank, on $100,000 a year ago, today you'd have $250,000. Is that crazy or what? If you had $100,000 in your bank account and you left it in the bank and the bank paid you 3%, at the end of the year, you'd have $103,000. But if you took that same $100,000 and put it in silver a year ago, you'd have $250,000. Hello, wake up, ding, ding, the light bulb's going on, hello. And you're 60 or you're 70.
and you're trying to make ends meet on Social Security, a pension, and the little bit the bank pays you. Think about it. You have $100,000 in the bank. You tie it up at 3% in a CD for a year. At the end of the year, you get $103,000. Do you think you hit Powerball or something? It's a joke. But here's a question. If that same $100,000 would have been taken out of the stinking bank and put into silver, you'd have $250,000. So your choice is $103,000 or $250,000. See what I'm talking about? With physical gold and silver right now, it's about growth. We're in the middle of a war. The number one place people put their money at wartime, you guessed it, gold and silver. So when you're my age, 64, we want to put our money where the risk is low because we can't afford to go back to work. We can't afford to lose. Granted, I'm still working, but who knows how long that's going to be. At the end of the day, this is not about trying to cash in. This is about taking advantage of a growth opportunity that probably will never come again in your lifetime or mine. I took my IRA years ago, moved it into gold. I'm killing it, and product matters. If you buy the wrong gold, if you buy the wrong silver, you're not going to have the kind of growth that I have. Now you say, well, Mr. Michaels, how do I know? How do I know what to buy? How do I know? That's easy. You call Golden Crest Metals, 888-406-6222. 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And I'll help you. Product matters. Remember, guys, product matters. And, you know, being a national talk radio host, right? 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And I have a duty to the people that tune in to me on a weekly basis that when I come across a company and I do my homework on them extensively, I might add, I have a duty to let you know about them so you have choices and places to go. 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Either one. Okay. All right. So money in the bank is bad, right? We've determined that we need it to pay our bills. I have money in the bank because I have bills just like you. If I didn't have bills, I'd be a wealthy man. Wouldn't we all? But the bank's a snitch. Everything you do at that bank, the government knows about. Get it out. Get it into gold. Gold gives you privacy. Gold gives you growth. Gold gives you low tax, in some cases no tax. Did you know that if you buy gold and silver with a check or bank wire,
take the money from the bank, use the gold and silver. There's no taxes and no fees when you buy. And in most cases, there's no even reporting the transaction to the government because it isn't required. So you gain a lot of privacy. Makes sense, right? You gain privacy. And you gain growth. And if you move a retirement account, you're moving into a low-risk safe haven. And it's worked for me. I've had massive growth during the war. Why? Because of the products I own in my IRA, the gold and silver products. And I love the people who say, well, Mr. Michaels, you don't understand. What the hell don't I understand? Somebody call me and tell me what I don't understand right now. 888-961-0222. That gets you live with me right now. What don't I understand? That you're friends with your financial advisor? Or that he's part of the family? Or you think he's made you a lot of money? He hasn't made you anything. What do you think? You think I don't understand? I'm you. I'm a senior. I can get free meals at Denny's. I'm a senior, dude. I'm AARP. Okay? That's it. I'm a senior. To many people, I'm considered old. I could collect Social Security if I wanted to. So don't tell me I don't understand. What I do understand is this. I built a retirement account to have for what? For retirement. To get me through until the Lord calls my name. So I do understand. And you're losing and I'm winning. I look at my statement on my IRA and I'm like, man, I'm killing it. You look at your statement on your IRA because you're in stocks, bonds, mutual funds, and you're like, good Lord, what's happening to my money? So I get it. I understand. Don't say I'm not you because I am. And if you are at the age where you're pulling money out of your retirement account, you're getting slaughtered by your uncle. You're getting slaughtered. You're getting whooped. I'm a believer that as a senior, I should pay less tax, not more. But the government doesn't give me that option. Ah, but there is an option. It's physical gold and silver, right? Once you go there, oh boy. Now you're in low risk, low tax, and high growth. That's a win-win situation. How many times have I said on my show over the years, if you are 59 and a half or older, moving to gold is a win-win situation. Period. One other thing I want to mention. You are in fantasy money when you're in stocks. You might as well live on Fantasy Island. Zeppelin, Zeppelin. Because stocks are fantasy. Crypto. Don't even get me started. If you're invested in crypto, you're buying air. Hello? Slap yourself and realize that air is free. Talk about fantasy. Have you bought groceries yet with your Ethereum? Or what about your Bitcoin? Have you gone out and bought groceries with your Bitcoin yet? Has Vons, Ralphs, or Sprouts taken your Bitcoin yet? What a joke. Even our own U.S. dollar is fantasy. You say, well, what do you mean, Mr. Michaels? Well, look at your dollar bill. It says it's a promissory note. Well, who's backing it up? The U.S. government, Mr. Michaels. But the U.S. government's $39 trillion in debt. Oh, here's another thing. You think your money in the bank is insured? I'm going to tell you guys a quick story real quick. My wife and I had to open a small account for my grandson. And so my wife went to Wells Fargo to open the account. She made me go in to sign the paperwork. I said, why are you using Wells Fargo? But whatever, it's another story. The guy at Wells Fargo says to me, you know, sir, you should
bring more money here. I said, why is that? Well, we're insured, you know, with FDIC. 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So if you want to see how good looking I am and you're flabbergasted by my looks, you can go to all those sites and find me, okay? Ladies and gentlemen, pay attention that when the head chief investment officer of UBS says gold will rise by July 35%, you better move your money. Notice he didn't say stocks will go up by 35%. You notice that, right? You notice he didn't say bonds and mutual funds are going to go up 35%. You notice he said the banks aren't going to pay you 35% by July. But gold will. That's what he's telling us. Your president is pro-gold. His treasury secretary is pro-gold. His interior secretary told us they brought in $100 million worth of gold from Venezuela. France, Singapore, China, the U.S., Brazil, Italy. They're all hoarding physical gold. They're buying it in record numbers. Why? Why are they buying it? Why? Why aren't they buying lima beans? Why are they buying gold and silver everywhere all over the world? Because what do they know that we don't? Well, let me rephrase that. What do they know you don't? Because I know. I'm in gold. My cash is in gold. My IRA is in gold. My wife's in gold. Okay? Are you in gold? Because if you're not in gold, you're never going to get the growth that you need and the protection that you need. 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All right. Lastly, give you the numbers again in the last 6 months. Silver's up 52.5%. In the last year, it's up 150%. That means if you had $100,000
And a year ago, you put it in silver. Today, you'd have 250. Try that anywhere else. Gold in the last 6 months, up 20%. In the last year, up 53%. And now, the head of UBS's chief investment officer is saying by July, gold's going to go up another 35%. Where do you want your money? 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That's it. 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Chase Bank calling for 10,000 in gold by the end of the year. 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Me, Kenny Michaels. Thanks for tuning into the show. God bless. We will see you next week. And ladies and gentlemen, quick reminder. Don't wait to buy gold. Buy gold and wait. See you next week. Bye-bye.

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9: Welcome to Weekend Magazine. I'm Paula Maes. And Gussie, one of the best parts of this job that I have found is that I get to rekindle old friendships. And I'm not saying that you and I are old, but our friendship is old. We're not old, the friendship is old. Today,
10: I'll take that.
9: I have a woman that I know you will remember from years gone by, Augusta Meyer. And Augusta, we worked together at Channel 7 and we did all that and worked around. But now you're doing so much in this community. I never know what hat you're wearing, but today, what hat are you wearing today?
5: Today, I am wearing the Rio Metro New Mexico Railrunner Express hat.
9: Okay.
5: So, and speaking of how far we go back, I was an intern at Channel 4. That was in the 80s, okay? Back a long time.
9: Okay, you didn't have to say intern because I had already been there for about 10 years. So you were an intern.
5: It's crazy.
9: In that case, then I can discipline you and do that. Listen, everybody, you know, and I'm sorry to say that I've never ridden the Rail Runner. And that I know it's shame on me, but people love it and people go to Santa Fe. And we can go the other way on the Rail Runner too, right?
5: We can go
9: to Belen. How far does it go that way?
5: It goes south to Belen, and then we have 15 stations all the way. It's about a 100-mile corridor from Belen all the way up to Santa Fe Depot, right there by Tomasitos. So
9: Tomasitos and that whole Rail Runner park, and they have all these shops. And
5: the Rail Yard Park is beautiful.
9: It is a beautiful place. And just riding the train, I remember when I was young, my kids were young, we took the train from here to Raton, and it is an experience if you've never been on the Rail Runner. And what makes it nice about the Rail Runner is you get to go to Santa Fe. You don't have to worry about parking. You don't have to worry about that traffic in and around, and you walk because the Rail Runner isn't very far from the plaza, right?
5: No, it's walking distance. Now, if you're mobility challenged, you probably want to get a shuttle or an Uber or something.
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10: From ABC News, I'm Wayne Cabot. Deal or no deal in Iran? ABC's Ian Panel with a changing narrative.
11: 24 hours after saying a deal to end the war with Iran and reopen the Strait of Hormuz was close, President Trump now saying he won't rush into a deal, as significant differences remain. President Trump writing on social media that the deal that he promised just yesterday isn't even fully negotiated yet. If I make a deal with Iran, it'll be a good and proper one, not like the one made by Obama, which gave Iran massive amounts of cash and a clear and open path to a nuclear weapon, Trump wrote on social media.
10: A California catastrophe could be averted in a bulging chemical tank that's under pressure and poised to blow. A crack has turned up in that tank at an aerospace company in Garden Grove outside L.A., but there's no sign of a leak, giving hope to Fire Chief T.J. McGovern.
12: We don't know if the whole tank is completely solidified right now and it's all plastic. That would be best case scenario, but we don't know because we can't see inside, and we're working with experts right now to see if we can see the density inside the tank that could tell us.
10: Tens of thousands living in nearby Garden Grove have been evacuated since Friday. An Indy rarity, a pass with only 50 feet of track left.
13: In only the fifth lap 200 pass in the 110-year history of the race, Felix Rosenquist takes the 110th running of the Indianapolis 500, making that pass on the last turn of that last lap, and holding off David Malukas by just 0.02 of a second, the closest finish in race history. At the Indianapolis 500, Will Clark, ABC News.
10: NASCAR paid tribute to Kyle Busch before the start of the Coca-Cola 600 in Charlotte, CEO Steve O'Donnell declaring, "Kyle Busch is NASCAR." Busch's wife, son, and family were there. In a moment of silence and amazing grace, you're listening to ABC News.
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16: Hello and welcome to another edition of Discoveries in Health. I'm your host, Chris McKay, and I'm really glad you're with me today because today we're going to be talking about an issue that affects each and every one of us, and that's stress. And believe it or not, whether it's job stress, financial stress, family stress, or even the little things that we're told not to stress about, any form of stress takes a serious physical toll on your body. But don't worry, because there is something you can do about your stress. And joining me today on the phone is Dr. Michael Pincus. And Dr. Pincus is going to talk about stress and give us some great information on things that we can do to reduce or even eliminate the negative effects that daily stress has on our bodies. For those of you that may not know Dr. Pincus, he is a nationally recognized authority on natural and alternative health. He's worked with top Hollywood celebrities, professional and Olympic athletes, and he continues to be involved in the latest research into today's top health concerns. And Dr. Pincus, thanks so much for being with us today.
17: Thanks, Chris. Great to be with you.
16: So let's get right into this whole stress issue. You know, stress is such a normal part of our daily routine these days, but why should we all be concerned about it? And more specifically, what's going on in our bodies and what are the warning signs that we should be looking for?
17: Well, you know, there's two ways to look at stress. One is what we call mental stress.
16: Uh-huh.
17: And the other is how stress affects your body. As a doctor, I'm more interested in how it affects your body.
16: Sure.
17: So the way stress affects the body is this. When a person's under stress, the body transposes the stress into tension.
16: Okay.
17: And your muscles end up contracting. And everyone feels that in their upper back and neck. You feel the tightness.
16: Right.
17: As a doctor, I'm more concerned about the muscles that you don't feel, such as the muscles in the arteries.
16: Oh, okay.
17: That tighten up. And the muscles, the heart is a giant muscle.
16: Oh, right.
17: And the muscles in and around your digestive tract.
16: Mm-hmm.
17: Because these are the things that are resulting in heart disease, digestive difficulties. And I want to talk a little bit in your show today about nutrition, because there are two nutrients that completely handle the body in terms of stress.
16: Okay.
17: Now, according to the research that I've been involved with, it's as simple as calcium and magnesium.
16: Calcium and magnesium.
17: Right.
16: Okay.
17: When you're deficient in calcium and magnesium, a lot of things can happen. Calcium and magnesium, for example, is needed in order to go to sleep at night. And how many people do you know that just don't sleep well? You wake up tired, your body hurts more, pretty soon it starts to wear you down, and pretty soon you get sick and you have a condition. If people are suffering from pain and osteoporosis and fibromyalgia and cramps in their legs and weird illnesses, so there's something wrong with this picture. And it has to do with not how much calcium someone's taking in their diet or how many calcium supplements or how many antacids you chew. It has to do with simple absorption. Is that calcium getting absorbed into your body?
16: With calcium being something to deal with stress, isn't calcium for building bones?
17: Well, yes. Okay.
16: Yeah.
17: And it does build your teeth. But you see, 1% of the calcium actually circulates in your blood. So when that 1% starts to drop, it could affect your heart, your brain, your kidneys, your organs, and your body shuts down, actually dies.
16: Wow.
17: So 1% of the calcium always has to be in your system. And there's two sources of calcium. One is in the diet.
16: Yeah.
17: And two is from the bones themselves.
16: The body will absorb it back from the bones if it needs it?
17: That's right.
16: I see.
17: And what you just discussed right now leads to one of the major causes of a condition that's affecting 25 million Americans right now, which is called osteoporosis.
16: Right.
17: Which is a weakening of the bone.
16: Now, and that's due to the body deriving the calcium from the bones instead of from nutrition.
17: Yep.
16: Okay.
17: And so what we have to do is we have to find a way to put calcium back in the diet. Now, you think that would be really easy.
16: Sure, just drink milk.
17: Just drink milk or, you know, eat a lot of green leafy vegetables and that sort of thing. But first of all, people don't do that.
16: Right.
17: And second of all, the quality of the calcium that comes from our diet has been decreasing in the last 50 years.
16: Really?
17: Yeah, because things like pasteurization, foods are irradiated, the calcium is leached from the soils,
13: and people are taking medications that block it. So
17: the actual calcium is not being absorbed in the body.
16: Okay.
17: And then you see people taking Tums and calcium supplements, you know, they buy at the health food store or drug
16: right.
17: store.
16: Right.
17: But these calciums don't absorb in the body.
16: That's interesting.
17: For a couple reasons. One, when you take an antacid that has the calcium in it, like a Tums, first of all, calcium does not absorb in the body unless it's in an acidic environment. But see, what happens when you take a Tum? It's an antacid.
16: Oh, okay.
17: So even if you're getting calcium in the antacid itself, it's not being absorbed.
16: I see, because it has to be in an acid environment for it to be absorbed.
17: Exactly.
16: Okay.
17: Now, we have a product called the CalMax formula.
13: My CalMax formula is natural.
17: And the difference is that
13: it's a powder. And what happens is you put in hot water, and you mix it up, and you drink it down. So it's in a liquid instead of a pill.
17: And it absorbs into your system.
16: Wow. So that solves that problem then.
17: Well, yeah, because when calcium and magnesium are in a liquid state, it absorbs 10 times better than in any other state.
16: Wow. That's great. Matter of fact, yes, I'm reading the can right now. It says a fast-absorbing calcium and magnesium beverage powder.
13: Well, it comes down to absorption. One of the ways to tell if you're not absorbing calcium is take a look at what drugs you're taking. Are you on high blood pressure medication? Do you need something for your kidneys? Are you on pain medications? Do you need sleeping pills? If the calcium and especially the magnesium is being absorbed, you're not going to suffer from all these things. My CalMax formula does absorb incredibly in the body. The thing is that when you take my CalMax formula, but not like, well, will I feel better?
17: I have thousands of people writing me and say, Dr. Pincus, I can't believe it. 30 minutes after I took the Calmex, the pain in my wrist went away, or I was able to sleep for the first time in years. I mean, this is really amazing.
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18: 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If you're just joining us, I've got Dr. Michael Pincus on the phone today, and we're talking about something that we're all too familiar with these days, and that's stress. And we're finding out about the damage that everyday stress can do to our bodies, the warning signs that we should be aware of, and what we can do to alleviate and even eliminate the effects of stress. And Dr. Pincus, you were talking earlier about calcium and magnesium and how we need these nutrients in our bodies to fight the effects of stress, and how your CalMax formula can help us in this battle against stress. I'd like to talk for a minute about how the magnesium factors in. I mean, I'm starting to understand about the calcium, but what does magnesium do?
17: Well, we're talking about stress, and we're talking about stress affects the body. And first of all, in order to function at all, your body needs magnesium. It's probably, of all the vitamins I could list, magnesium is probably the most important vitamin on the planet right now.
18: I've not heard a whole lot about magnesium. I mean, why is magnesium so important?
17: There's over 325 biochemical reactions that magnesium is involved with. It's almost like a hormone.
18: Wow.
17: And, for example, with low levels of magnesium, your heart won't beat.
18: Ooh.
17: Very important factor in life.
18: Yeah, right? Yeah, I would say so.
17: Yeah, in fact, let me just read a list of some of the conditions associated with magnesium deficiencies.
18: Okay.
17: You have attention deficit disorder, Alzheimer's, anxiety, asthma, autism, chronic fatigue syndrome, congestive heart disease, constipation, diabetes, fibromyalgia, high blood pressure, insomnia, migraine headaches, multiple sclerosis, muscle cramps, Parkinson's, osteoporosis, and the list just goes on and on and on.
18: And this is associated with a lack of magnesium in the body?
17: Simply a lack of magnesium.
18: Holy cow.
17: So it's nothing to really mess around with. Now what happens is this. You need the magnesium in your body in order for the calcium to be absorbed.
18: Oh, so it's a necessary thing in order to get the first component, which is calcium.
17: That's right. They work in combination with each other. Now,
19: there's many more practical applications of this CalMax formula.
20: Mm-hmm.
19: First of all, like I said, you drink it, so it gets into your system.
20: Okay.
19: And one of the first things we use it for in our clinic is for people who are under a lot of stress and they can't sleep well at night. It works better than anything I've ever seen for people that have trouble sleeping.
20: Really?
19: Because it relaxes your body, and you actually feel the relaxation after you drink the a cup of the CalMax formula.
20: Hmm. Interesting.
19: Now, the other thing that it's really, really good for are people who are in pain.
20: Okay.
19: And I have a whole bunch of stories to tell you and case studies of people actually taking the CalMax formula and getting rid of pain. And this is including arthritic type pain, fibromyalgia, which is a form of arthritis, back pain, muscle spasms, migraine headaches. There's a whole category of areas I'd like to discuss with you.
20: Wow, that's fantastic. Some of those things that you've named seem to be age-related or things that we experience as we grow older. Is there a link there?
19: Yeah, there's a vicious circle that I'd like to discuss. What happens is that when a person has a magnesium deficiency, specifically mm-hmm. magnesium, they don't absorb their foods well. And so they go into what we call malabsorption syndrome.
20: Okay.
19: Which millions and millions of Americans have. And it's not like you feel sick or, you know, this or that. You might be, over time, just starting to feel more tired and tired and tired.
20: Mm-hmm.
19: And that's just a real gradual over time type of thing. And a lot of people justify that they're getting old and they just need more rest or whatever.
20: Right. That's what I would think.
19: Now, what happens is that when you get less absorption, you actually increase the deficiency in your system of magnesium.
20: Wow.
19: And that starts to take the calcium out of the bones. You start getting bone loss. You start getting muscle loss because it also reduces the muscle mass. And pretty soon, before you know it, you are feeling old.
20: Yeah.
19: And your body's actually starting to manifest it.
20: Wow. All due to a simple lack of these nutrients.
19: Calcium, magnesium. Now, let me tell you, and it is simple. The problem in being a doctor and a researcher is how do you get this into the system? The formula we have, the CalMax formula, is so fantastic because it's in a powder form. You take hot water and you put it in a cup, take a teaspoon of this powder and mix it in.
20: Yeah.
19: And you drink this cup down.
20: That's great. Well,
19: the absorption rate is really incredible because it actually goes right into your bloodstream.
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18: 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I'll give it to you again. 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Well, if you're just joining us, I've got Dr. Michael Pincus on the phone today, and he's telling us about stress and how important it is to ensure that you've got the proper nutrients in your system, specifically calcium and magnesium, and how much of an impact that has on our overall health. So I guess one of the things that people should really be aware of is, because this isn't an instant thing that triggers you to say, oh, I'm sick, but, you know, instead happens gradually over time, it's very possible that people might not even be aware that there is a deficiency of calcium and magnesium in their body.
19: Well, that's the thing, is that deficiencies are not like, you know, a water main breaking where you have a real noticeable thing. Deficiencies
20: right.
19: are little drips, little leaks here and there. And so what we have is a cumulative effect where a person starts to go downhill just a little bit at a time.
20: Yeah.
19: To the point where they don't realize how bad they've actually gotten before it's too late.
20: Hmm. Dr. Pincus, you had mentioned insomnia. We talked about that a little bit. What about back pain?
19: Calcium magnesium is excellent for back pain because the calcium goes into the muscles.
20: Mm-hmm.
19: The magnesium actually helps the transmitters in the nerve. And when you take this CalMax formula, many times it will calm your back pain.
20: Wow.
19: I know I a couple years ago, I herniated a disc in my back.
20: Mm-hmm.
19: And I was trying everything, and I took out the CalMax formula, and I drank it, and I couldn't believe the difference. Within about a half hour, I was functional again.
20: Hmm.
19: Now, it wasn't completely gone, but I drank it over a 10-day period,
20: yeah.
19: and it completely alleviated the problem.
20: Now, what about heart disease?
19: Well, heart disease is something you have to watch out for, both dietarily and going down the genetic line.
20: Yeah.
19: And if anyone has any history of heart disease, or you've even had bypass surgery, you should be on this CalMax formula. And I can't say that without enough emphasis, because it's something that will completely give you a new lease on life.
20: Isn't that amazing? Well, you talked about arthritis. What about joint pain?
19: Well, the arthritic joints really respond to this. And I recently gave a can of this to a lady who was suffering from fibromyalgia, where she was having pain in just about every joint in her body.
20: Mm-hmm.
19: It could be in her knee, it could be in her neck, it could be in her elbow. And I gave it to her 1 week, and I saw her the next week, and I swear, Chris, I did not recognize her.
20: Really?
19: Just as a lady that was 64 years old, and the first time I saw her, she looked like she was 84 years old, and a week later, she was bright, she had a beautiful smile, her eyes were gleaming, and I honestly had to ask my wife who this lady was, and sure enough, she was the one who took a week of the formula, the CalMax formula, and she said she got a really good week of sleep for the first time in years.
20: Wow.
19: And that her pain was much better, and she ordered 3 more cans for me.
20: Wow.
19: She was giving it out to her friends.
20: That's amazing.
19: And when I use this with the professional athletes, I'm a doctor for the U.S. Olympic team, and I had a number of athletes using this before their events so they could sleep well, and they'd wake up and their muscles were in real relaxed shape.
20: Wow. You really wouldn't think that such a small component of your normal diet can make such a profound impact over the way that you feel.
19: Well, see, what's happened, Chris, is that in the last 50 years, the American diet has greatly changed, and the nutrition has greatly changed.
20: Mm-hmm.
19: And add to that the medications. Many people are on blood pressure medications or anti-anxiety drugs or heart medications, and many of these things also block the absorption of calcium magnesium in the system.
20: Wow.
19: So the very drugs that are treating the conditions that your body is experiencing, because it's deficient in calcium and magnesium, it's also blocking further absorption.
20: Isn't that something?
19: So it's really a rat race out
20: yeah,
19: there.
20: Yeah, it sounds like it's a vicious circle.
19: It sure is. And we're, you know, what are you going to do? So my formula is try the things that are simple first.
20: Yeah.
19: You have nothing to lose. This is not going to hurt you. Put it that way.
20: Yeah.
19: You have nothing to lose.
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18: 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If you just tuned in, we're talking with Dr. Michael Pincus about stress and the negative effects that everyday stress has on your body, whether it's job stress, financial stress, family stress. Any form of stress takes a serious physical toll on your body. And Dr. Pincus, you were talking about how your CalMax formula can help us in this battle against stress. And I guess this is something everyone should be aware of, whether you're 24 or 94.
19: Well, I've used it for many, many years as a younger person, and now as I'm aging as well, I use this, and it definitely helps me sleep better.
18: Mm-hmm.
19: It helps control the stress of the workaday world, and many people will just be amazed how this actually works.

0: this thing right now, like people, chronic fatigue syndrome, PMS, and fibromyalgia. It's like wiping people out. And that's the key to low energy, is a lot of it's caused by pain, feeling old, your joints don't move well. This kind of wipes you out. It drains your energy. And then you get tired and you go to sleep. Guess what? You don't sleep. Now, I'm telling you, like, common scenarios due to a lack of calcium and magnesium in your system. When you have the Calmax, and the first thing that happens, you take it 20 minutes before you go to bed,
1: mm-hmm.
0: you get a good night's sleep, and you wake up feeling refreshed, and your energy comes back.
1: Is Calmax safe? I mean, you're telling us how powerful Calmax is, and I'm just wondering if you can ever take too much, or if it's safe to take if you're already on any supplements or medications.
0: Calmax has never, ever been shown to interact poorly with any medication. Okay, it's 100% natural, it's safe. And, you know, our formula doesn't contain sugar, which is in a lot of calcium products, wheat, soy, gluten, lactose, or anything that people are trying to avoid. Calmax doesn't have any of that. But you see, the point is that if you're a person who's a diabetic, you're on high blood pressure, you've had bypass surgery, guess what? You are deficient. You are deficient in the calcium and magnesium.
1: Dr. Pincus, unfortunately, we're about out of time. Any parting thoughts? I mean, who can really benefit from this?
0: Well, I wish we had more time, because this product, I'll tell you, if you're over the age of 35, mm-hmm. you should definitely be taking the CalMax formula just daily on a preventative basis.
1: Yeah.
0: But if you're someone who's more of a senior citizen, or if you're someone who can't sleep well, or you're experiencing a lot of muscle cramps, a lot of aching in your body, this is an absolute. It's so simple, but it controls most every function in your whole body. If you're someone that's been diagnosed with a condition, you've been on blood pressure medications, all these things, CalMax is so unique. It's something that I urge you to try, because CalMax can help you.
1: Well, Dr. Pincus, I think that's great advice, and I want to thank you again for taking time out of your busy schedule to be with us today.
0: Thank you for having me on your show.
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4: Welcome to Weekend Magazine. I'm Paula Maes. And Gussie, one of the best parts of this job that I have found is that I get to rekindle old friendships. And I'm not saying that you and I are old, but our friendship is old. We're not old. The friendship is built. Today,
5: I'll take that.
4: I have a woman that I know you will.

0: remember from years gone by, Augusta Meyer. And Augusta, we worked together at Channel 7 and we did all that and worked around. But now you're doing so much in this community. I never know what hat you're wearing. But today, what hat are you wearing today?
1: Today, I am wearing the Rio Metro New Mexico Railrunner Express hat.
0: Okay.
1: So, and speaking of how far we go back, I was an intern at Channel 4. That was in the 80s, okay? Back a long time.
0: Okay, you didn't have to say intern because I had already been there for about 10 years. So you were an intern. Okay, in that case, then I can discipline you and do that. Listen, everybody, you know, and I'm sorry to say that I've never ridden the Railrunner. And that
1: shame
0: is,
1: on you.
0: I know it's shame on me, but people love it and people go to Santa Fe. And we can go the other way on the Railrunner too, right?
1: If you
0: go to Belen, how far does it go that way?
1: It goes south to Belen, and then we have 15 stations all the way. It's about a 100-mile corridor from Belen all the way up to Santa Fe Depot, right there by Tomasitos. So
0: Tomasitos and that whole Railrunner Park, and they have all these shops. And
1: the Rail Yard Park is beautiful.
0: It is a beautiful place, and just riding the train. I remember when I was young, my kids were young. We took the train from here to Raton. And it is an experience if you've never been on the Railrunner. And what makes it nice about the Railrunner is you get to go to Santa Fe. You don't have to worry about parking. You don't have to worry about that traffic in and around. And you walk because the Railrunner isn't very far from the plaza, right?
1: No, it's walking distance. Now, if you're mobility challenged, you probably want to get a shuttle or an Uber or, you know,
0: something.
1: Consider something else. But honestly, it's...
0: But if we're trying to get our steps in...
1: If you're, it's a great way to get your steps in. And really, it is not all that far. And you know, you were talking about people not having to park. You know, you consider I-25 and getting all the way up to Santa Fe, but then what do you do once you get there? It's the oldest capital city. Parking can be really challenging. And so this is a great way to get to Santa Fe for sure. And people take their bikes on the train.
0: Oh, you can do that. That's
1: you
0: nice.
1: You take your bike on the train and get off and bike all around Santa Fe. And certainly the same for going south to Belen.
0: And as much as our roads are torn up here in Albuquerque, especially going to I-25,
1: it is
0: a great way to get to Santa Fe and you don't have to sit in that traffic.
1: Absolutely. I mean,
0: okay, now is this the first year you're going to do this partnership with the opera?
1: Actually, we started it last year and it was successful enough. People seem to like when we put experiences together on the Railrunner. We don't necessarily live in a place where congestion is forcing people to get on buses and trains and so forth. You know, we all have love affairs with our pickups here in New Mexico and our wide open spaces. But that said, when we put together something that allows them to have an experience, they seem to really warm up to it. And this is really the combination of two New Mexico icons when you think of it, the Railrunner and the Santa Fe Opera. And I know people sometimes get that like stodgy view of opera and they might not think it was something that would keep their interest. But if you've never been to the Santa Fe Opera, it is the most beautiful open air theater. And it's world class. It's among the top opera houses in the nation, if not the world. And the talent that they bring in is just amazing. So we're really happy.
0: Do you know, and I may be asking you a question you don't know the answer to. The opera's been around for a long time. This is nothing new. I mean, how many years has it been? I don't know if you know that or not.
1: Gosh, I really don't. I feel like I should.
0: I do too, but it's an institution.
1: It is.
0: And it is, if you don't know where the opera is, it's like going towards Española.
1: Yes.
0: And it's on that road there.
1: Right near Suke. Yep, on the edge of Santa Fe.
0: The edge of Santa Fe. And it looks beautiful. I've been there for concerts, and it is an incredible. Now, when does the opera season start?
1: It starts in June, I believe.
0: So next month.
1: I think it's, yes. And our partnership with them starts July 3rd.
0: Okay.
1: We have added Fridays to the schedule. The partnership with the Railrunner and the opera is Fridays and Saturdays, except the only one that is not going to be, the only performance you can't take the Railrunner to would be July 4th. But basically, we offer round-trip shuttle service, train service, I should say. You buy your ticket, you end up at the Santa Fe Depot, which is the most northern stop. A shuttle will pick you up and take you to the opera. Now, you can go online to riometro.org and you buy your train ticket, or you can buy it on the, well, actually you want to do this in advance because, you know, they need to know how many people are actually going to be riding the shuttle to Santa Fe and if they needed more than one. But it's the opera tickets are separate and you just need to have purchased them by 3 p.m. that day, again, just so they have a head count. But it really is truly an amazing experience.
0: So now so you go up to the opera and the opera starts around about 7 or so?
1: Yeah, some of them even start at 8. So our suggestion is take an earlier train, look at our schedule, get an earlier train up to the depot, maybe grab a bite to eat while you're up there. Look around the rail yards, as you were saying, it's just.
0: And you can even, it is not a far walk to go to the plaza, so you could still do that. Get back to the rail station.
1: There, depot, right.
0: And at the depot, and then you can go up to the opera. And now when the opera ends, there'll be trains to bring you back to Albuquerque.
1: Yep, the shuttle will take you back to that station. And it's not just Albuquerque, it's all points in between. But yes, so this
0: and is. And even to Belen's, if you're coming from Belen.
1: Yeah. Yeah, exactly. And now we've got about 97 tickets sold in total. That's for all the operas. You know, it's not 97. We haven't sold 100 tickets for the first one, but, you know, we will open up more sales as the demand increases. And so, again, this is a great way if you've never experienced the opera or certainly if you've never ridden the Rail Runner to do both. And really have an enjoyable time. Let the driving to somebody else and just, you know, have a great night. And you know how beautiful it is in the evening in Santa Fe, especially up at that opera.
0: Yeah, in the summertime. It is considerably cooler up there than it is here in Albuquerque. And so do you know the names of the operas that are going to be going on there during this time?
1: I don't. I was going to Google how to say this one because we've got something special going on the train on Saturday, July 18th. We actually have a special opera performance by one of the, by soprano Amy Owens. And that's going to be on the 708 train, which departs Albuquerque at 3:11 in the afternoon, arrives at the Santa Fe Depot at 4:56. So almost 5 o'clock. She's going to be singing operatic arias throughout the train journey.
0: Oh, on the train itself.
1: Pianist. Yeah. And it's kind of to get people interested and see what this is all about. I recently had the opportunity to go to a friend's house way up in High Desert, and she had a special opera performance there. And there's nothing like seeing this in person. It really is an art form, beautiful voices. And so, yes, Amy's going to be on our train on July 18th. She is, July 18th is opening night of the third opera of the season, in which she is going to be singing, and it's Eugene, I don't even know how to say this, but it's a Tchaikovsky opera, which is fabulous, who's the composer for the Nutcracker and Swan Lake. So this is going to be quite the performance, and people I think will.
0: Well, just going up on the train with the opera would be incredible. That's really going to be an experience to do that.
1: Yeah, we have Shakespeare on the Rail every year, and it promotes the Shakespeare Festival, and we have actors come on, and they'll occupy a certain car for a few days during June to promote the Shakespeare Festival, and people love to see those Shakespeare performances, and you're not stuck seeing them if you don't want to see it. I mean, there's other train cars where, you know, you don't have to witness Shakespeare or opera, but it is really a real treat to kind of, you have a captive audience, right?
0: Now, the Rail Runner itself has been around for a long time. Have you seen an increase in ridership? Are more and more people using it?
1: Yeah, we're getting, it's interesting because we started it. This is our July 14th is going to be our 20th anniversary, believe it or not, of the Rail Runner. It's gone incredibly fast. But
0: and everybody was very skeptical when it first came around.
1: Right.
0: Was there going to be a demand and what was going to do that?
1: Right. Governor Richardson's investment program, along with the spaceport. And yes, I think especially people outside of Central New Mexico were questioning the validity of having something like that. But as we talked about, if you've ever been stuck in traffic on I-25 and you watch the train go by, there's probably some idea like, hey, that could have been on there. But clearly it is a help. We need public transportation. We don't have a lot of ways to get, especially north to Santa Fe, other than the highway. And so there's a lot of native territory in between. I think I think it's hard to expand lanes. And again, what do you do with the parking? So I think there's a good case for the Rail Runner. And in the very beginning, when it was started, it was looked at as mostly a commuter train, which it still is. But we had that commuter schedule. And so people kept saying, well, you know, it's great 9 to 5, but we want to go up to Santa Fe and have lunch and come back before dinner time. And you don't have any service. Well, COVID, if there's a silver lining in transportation for COVID.
0: Wait a second. There was a good thing that happened during COVID.
1: It did change a few things because people, 60% of our ridership prior to COVID was people traveling to state jobs in Santa Fe. But then after COVID, they either started working from home, many of them, or there's a hybrid schedule, or maybe they take the train now 2 or 3 days a week. Well, it changed. It forced us to change our service up and meet the need. And so now I would say our leisure travelers are at least as many as the ones who are actually using it to commute. And we're bumping up against those pre-COVID numbers, you know, getting people back on the train, which is around 3,000 people a day. But it's, you know, it's a constant shell game you're playing when you're in public transportation to make sure you're meeting the need. And I feel like we've had weddings on the train. We have people who get on the train and sit in their same spot to celebrate birthdays of the conductors and the ticket agents.
0: It was really?
1: A very social experience. Yeah.
0: That's very interesting because I just, you know, when it first came on, I'm like everything new. It was kind of a slow start and people getting used to that. And we are not really a public transit kind of state because people do have cars and all of that. And it's just getting used to something. But all these opportunities in Santa Fe and even going south, I mean, you know, there's a lot of things to see on the way. We live in a wonderful state where there's so many experiences and we just don't take advantage of them.
1: Absolutely. And, you know, we're really lucky to have Native American partners along the way, too, because and we announce on the train to people, please refrain from using your camera, your phone camera or any mobile device in this area to respect their traditions. And you think about the uniqueness of New Mexico and you're traveling through, as you said, just these beautiful vistas and you see, you know, New Mexico at its best. And we really own diversity in this state. We have cultural diversity. We have beautiful scenery. And I think the Rail Runner is just a wonderful way to travel through central New Mexico. And also, like you said, to the south, we've got the Harvey House Museum down south. A lot of people will take the train to Belen and then get a connector to go as far as Socorro. So, and same with Santa Fe. People who wanted to ski would take a shuttle up to Taos. So, you know, it's not just an enclosed system. There's lots of connections on the way and at both ends for people.
0: Now, this train, the Rail Runner, does not go to Lamy or any of that, right?
1: No.
0: There is a small other train that does that.
1: Yes.
0: That you can connect and get to Santa Fe and then get that other train that takes you on other excursions as well, other experiences as well.
1: Yeah, and there's also the Cumbres Toltec. I mean, we have a rich history of train travel in New Mexico.
0: Well, we do. Yeah, when you think about Route 66 and all that's doing, we really have to think about the history of the railroad in this state.
1: Absolutely.
0: Because you think about, and the La Fonda is a true...
1: Oh, my gosh.
0: I don't know if people know that, but La Fonda used to be one of the Harvey houses when they came to town, when the Harvey houses were big. And into Las Vegas, too. Taking that train into Las Vegas and going along that run. And that's just all so incredible. So if you took the train from here, the Rail Runner to that, and then go to the La Fonda. The La Fonda is an incredible museum of, they celebrated their 100th anniversary a couple of years ago, but it's just amazing. I never, you know, when you think about the Harvey girls and all of those people that are there and up to Las Vegas. There's an interesting woman who makes jewelry. And what she does is when they would have the railroad, the people would just throw out the dishes when they would break. So she goes along the railway, along that road to Las Vegas, and she picks up pieces of the pottery, of the china that was used. And she makes it into jewelry.
1: Oh, wow.
0: And they sell it there at the La Fonda. But we are rich in railroad. You know, you don't think about it. And you think about, well, what the governor did back then with the space shuttle, we kind of moved on. But that rail runner,
1: yeah.
0: I mean, the whole railroad is just interesting at all.
1: It really is. And, you know, Governor Tony and I had talked about a train. What was that, back in the 80s?
0: Yeah.
1: And, you know, it took a while to get to see that come to fruition. But I do think, you know, the area it serves, the central New Mexico, is basically where 40% of the state's people reside. And so it makes sense that for people who can't afford cars or need, you know, some help with transportation, to have something, another choice like this. And if anything, it might be a little bit ahead of its time in some ways, because, you know, that congestion, like I said, doesn't exist, but eventually it will, and people will have those kinds of choices. And right now it's a great choice, because we have Wi-Fi on there constantly. They can work. Some employers will even give them an hour's worth of work if they open their computer on the train, and many people do. So it's, you know, there's a lot of things, a lot of boxes that the train checks.
0: You know what this train does too in this time when our gas prices, I drive a Volkswagen. I went to fill up my Volkswagen yesterday, it cost me $55 to fill up that Volkswagen. So this would be a great time when the gas prices are so hard to take that rail runner and do something with the family. And, you know, we're right in the middle of this Memorial Day weekend now. And if you're listening to us, you still have a day or two left, because you have Monday off, where you could take the rail runner and go to Santa Fe and visit the museums.
1: Oh, yeah.
0: They'll take your kids up there, go to the Meow exhibit up there, and just to go to all the museums that are up there.
1: Yeah, become a tourist right where you
0: are. Yeah.
1: Yep.
0: Those staycations. We're doing a staycation in New Mexico.
1: Yeah.
0: And we just don't, and even to go south, people don't know the richness of Socorro and Bernalillo, because there's even those Harvey houses are down on that leg of the trip as well.
1: Oh, yeah.
0: You know?
1: You're right about the train history. We do. It goes back, way back in New Mexico. And
0: it does.
1: It's really great to see. And Belen is a hub for train activity. So if you go north, you're going to enjoy yourself. If you go south, you'll find things to do as well.
0: And when you go to Las Vegas, and we're kind of getting off the trail here of the opera and all that. But if you go to Las Vegas, you can see that big roundhouse. We think of the roundhouse as Santa Fe. But then there's a roundhouse there in Las Vegas where the trains used to turn around to go back in there and all of that. And that's a rich community. Just if you can go from there, and then, you know, and there are ways to get from Santa Fe to Las Vegas, because it's not that far away to get up there.
1: Well,
0: to do all,
1: you know,
0: of
1: you mentioned the train turning around. We have what's called a push-pull system. So when it's going up to Santa Fe, it's actually in push mode. The engineer is in the cab car that is the back of the train, so it doesn't have to turn around, because that would create, require a lot more space.
0: Like a railroad, those roundhouses, and not the one in Santa Fe where they tell us what's going to happen in state government. But it's not that different roundhouse. But that's really interesting. So and you know what's interesting? When you go downtown, and it was one of the really sad things that happened in Albuquerque, is when they tore down the Alvarado Hotel, because that was like a real monument to the Harvey houses. But it still is beautiful, and that's where you can catch train. But that's not the only place you can catch it in Albuquerque, because there are many other stops, right?
1: Yeah, we have 15. I mean, in Albuquerque, you can catch it at the Rio Bravo station, which is like South 2nd. Rio Bravo, and then, you know, downtown Albuquerque, of course.
0: And in Berkeley.
1: Isleta, Pueblo, also, yes, leaving Albuquerque, going north, there's the Montaño Station, Los Ranchos Journal Center Station.
0: And then there's one in Bernalillo.
1: Town of Bernalillo, and there's also the US 550. So there's quite a few places. Sandia, Pueblo, you can catch it, and then parts north from there, you've got the Kiwa Station, the 599, the South Capitol Station, and then
0: what time do the trains start running?
1: Oh, it starts really early, like six
0: o'clock. Yeah, and what time does the last train come back from Santa Fe?
1: 9 or 10, I think. We used to have it at 10, but now it's 9.
0: So you can go up there and do something and still get on the train and come back.
1: Absolutely. And you can see our schedules at riometro.org. There's the weekend and the weekday schedule. And there's quite a few options now. Like I said, people don't have to be in one place and wait all day to get to another. We have a more robust schedule. And of course, that is as the ridership increases, we'll try to add more.
0: Then you hope that, because I do know that the rail yard has turned into a real destination in Santa Fe, not just when you're riding the train, but a real destination. And there's where you park there at the Rail Runner, there's that other train. I can't think of the name of it.
1: I know, it used to be called Santa Fe Southern, but I can't think
0: of the name of it now. And it is run by the guy who did Star Wars stuff. He did that one of the Star Wars, not Star Wars, what is his name? But he does that, and I've taken that train from the Rail Yard, and you can get that train right up from Albuquerque, then take that train. And it takes you to Lamy, and it takes you to all of that in there, too, which is a whole other experience. But that's a really unique, they have an eating facility on that train. And that one is, the windows are open. You can even ride in a flatbed train where it's outside. And to take that train during the sunset, we're doing a commercial for this other facility, but it is a really interesting train ride. And that's really more touristy than... You know, the Rail Runner, in a way, is transportation back.
1: It's Sky Railway.
0: Sky Railway.
1: And it
0: takes off from the rail ride.
1: You travel the historic rail between Santa Fe and Lamy.
0: Yeah, and it's really a beautiful
1: ride. I did it years ago with my kids for Mother's Day. They had a Mother's Day train, and it was neat because I think that was like Liz Taylor had been on it, like for her honeymoon, one of her earlier weddings.
0: Yeah, one of her many weddings.
1: But no, lots of history. And it has that old train smell. So, you know, you feel like you're...
0: I've had a couple of conventions where we took people, they walked over there to the rail yards, and then they caught that train. And we did it 2 years in a row because people loved it so much.
1: And it's not, and it's very doable.
0: Yeah.
1: You're right there. It takes you to Lamy and back. The other thing about the rail yards, you've got the growers market there on the weekend. You've got an artisan market. There's the Violet. I say this slow because it always sounds like I'm saying violent crime, but it's a Violet Crown Theater.
0: Oh, yeah.
1: Now, there's some. We have special late train service on Fridays and Saturdays for movies in the park and also concerts there. So, I mean, there's, again, more stuff you can do from the train. We'll have special service for Zozobra again. You know, we try to... We're working with Balloon Fiesta to see if we can get that going, you know, as far as we used to provide some service.
0: Does the Roadrunner go near the Balloon Fiesta Park?
1: Oh, yeah.
0: Is there an exit right there?
1: Well, it stops at the Journal, Los Angeles Journal Station, and then again, they can shuttle over to the... That's how it was in the past. That's what we would do again, is probably take it to the Sandia Station, which is right there. The back route to the...
0: Well, that's just not enough just to go from downtown to that. Just have to drive through that traffic. Well, they have the buses and all that. So
1: exactly. It was nice. It's challenging because there's sometimes those shuttle buses are limited, but
0: they have to go at their...
1: Right. So we're working with them to try and work that out. Ultimately, I think what we'd like to do is get a spur right onto the field.
0: That would be nice.
1: If you can get right onto the park, then people could just show up and walk right, you know, take one vehicle, one mode of transportation.
0: Yeah, because, God, you just think about it, too. And it is just a railroad, because when you talk about the regular railroad, kind of goes right through Grants and Gallup and all of that.
1: And it's a big... Oh, yeah, you mean the Amtrak?
0: Yeah, the Amtrak. Yeah. I mean,
1: which is fun to ride, too.
0: Yeah.
1: They used to have a Native American guide on there, on the Southwest Chief, that would tell you what you were seeing and explain some of the, customs and different things. It was really nice. But that's a fun trip, too, going to L.A.
0: Yeah, that was that. But, you know, I really like that idea of that woman on the opera. That would be an incredible ride to go on.
1: Yeah.
0: And get there, and then you get to go to the opera, but you've heard her all the way up there.
1: Well, and that is such a special treat. Like I said, we try to, you know, develop these partnerships. And I really feel like the Santa Fe Opera is one of those very special ones. I think it could introduce people to opera and that they would, in a way that they would really enjoy it. Also, like you said, just get to know some of the stuff going on at the rail yard in Santa Fe. Take the train, leave the driving to somebody else, have the shuttle pick you up, have a beautiful night under the stars, and then get back on the train and go home.
0: Yeah, because the opera is iconic and what it does. and the people that come, and really people come from all over the country. Oh. We sometimes take it for granted because we live here, and it's opera time again, and we don't really think about it the way, and we don't always take advantage of what's near us and what's close to us and all of that.
2: That is
0: very true. You are a woman who wears many, many hats. And we're coming into summer and this other stuff. What else is going on that you're working with that you'd like to give a little plug to?
1: Well, as I mentioned earlier when we were talking in the beginning, the Railrunner's 20th anniversary is happening in July. So, we'll have special things for passengers going on that time. But we are really looking at, doing some fun things for around that time just so that people realize this is their asset. This is a public asset owned by the state. We feel so lucky to have been able to run it and promote it and do some really cool things with it. So 20 years of the Railrunner, I think that's very special. We've also got the International Folk Art Market coming up in July, which you were talking about people taking your families to museums. This is really a cool event.
0: And, when you talk about the Railrunner and those cool events in the summertime, because in Santa Fe, Indian Market is huge.
1: Yeah.
0: But it is very hard to find a place to park or do that. But the Railrunner would be a perfect way to go to Indian Market and Spanish Market, both of them, because those are great festivals, but they're nothing you want to drive your car into. And there's no way you want to get caught in that. But that is a great place, especially for people coming into town.
1: Yeah.
0: You're going to Santa Fe, but finding rooms, that's expensive. But those festivals are just so wonderful to see. And the Railrunner is a great way to do it.
1: For sure.
0: To take that short walk from there to that. Are you going to try, we're talking specifically about the summer. You talked a little bit about the one, all of these. So you're going to work around other festivals for skiing and for doing all that too with the Railrunner, right?
1: Yeah.
0: It's just not that.
1: It's partnerships. We look at the Railrunner like the spine of the service. So if we always are open to partnerships with different jurisdictions along the way. We used to do a partnership with the New Mexico Wine Festival when it was in the town of Bernalillo. We could stop there and took a short walk right to the wine festival. Now it's at Balloon Fiesta Park.
0: You need that spur to burn to
1: blow through in the field.
0: Because they just had another festival this last weekend.
1: The boots in the park.
0: Boots in the park. Those kinds of things.
1: I saw a lot of people went to that on Facebook.
0: Yeah,
1: things like that. I mean, those are easy partnerships for the Railrunner because, like I said, it's kind of the spine. It runs right through some of these areas that are very accessible.
0: And just not to have to park and not to have to do anything of that is just an opportunity in and of itself.
1: Yeah, and like I said, with the opera, if people want more information, they can go to riometro.org. Just put, Railrunner in their search bar and it'll bring that up. Or also the Santa Fe Opera's page. It's really, all of the information is there. And we'd love to have
0: it. Yeah, because if opera runs all summer.
1: Yep.
0: These festivals are running all summer too in Santa Fe. And then all of these other events that are happening are happening. So you don't just to get on that Railrunner. Guess what, Augusta? We're out of time.
1: Oh, darn it. Okay.
0: We have so many things to do, but you are always wonderful. And whenever you have anything, our listeners would love to hear what's going on and tell them about that.
1: Great venue. I love to catch up with you and hang out and talk. This is really a fun venue for me.
0: I love it too. And it's just, but I want to end my show the same way I end every show, Augusta, and that in these times we're living out, we just don't know what's happening. And all we can have is really hope. Hope for better times and just to be kind. Be kind to everybody and just hope for the best and we'll all be fine. And I want to thank you for giving us a little bit of your time this weekend. And we hope that you enjoy your Memorial Day weekend and we'll be back next week. Thanks, Augusta. Bye-bye.
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4: From ABC News, I'm Wayne Cabot. The Ebola outbreak in Central Africa is rising at a rapid pace.
3: The Democratic Republic of Congo now has over 1,000 reported cases, according to local authorities, and 10 countries also considered at high risk for an outbreak. Health officials sounding the alarm.
5: It will be a big mistake to underestimate, especially with this strain.
3: The Democratic Republic of Congo, where there are more than 115 deaths reported to be Ebola-related.
4: ABC News foreign correspondent Lama Hassan. The outline of an agreement to end the Iran war has not moved beyond that.